is worthy of praise this evening. He's worthy of worship. Lord, we thank you, Father, for being a part of our lives, for letting us in, for letting us live inside of you, Lord Jesus. Thank you, Father.

Amen. Let's give the Lord a hand clap of praise tonight. I'm going to ask you to remain standing. We're going to go ahead and take up our tithes and the offerings. And I want to make just one quick announcement. Remember to be in service with us this Sunday morning and Sunday night, as we have a very special speaker. Evangelist Jason Stidham will be joining us, as he always does every year. And we're always excited to have Evangelist Jason Stidham with us. He's one of my very close friends. And he sits on the board of Jimmy Swaggart Bible College. And very thankful to have a friend like him. And I'm excited about having him down here. So you want to make sure that you're here and bring somebody with you. And Jason is going to be a blessing to us. I know that. Let's go ahead and take the tithes and the offerings for the service tonight. For those of you that are watching and those of you that are here, once again, thank you so much. Know this, and I hope you know this, that we cannot do what we do without you. We cannot do what we do without every single one of you helping us to take this gospel around the world. And those that are watching by television, I know that many of you are, of course, obviously you're not here, but you are watching. And we just want to let you know how much we appreciate all of you participating both prayerfully and financially to take this gospel around the world. The gospel of Jesus Christ is the greatest thing that anyone could ever have in their life. Come on, church. It's the greatest thing that anyone could ever have, because it's the gospel that not only changes lives, it transforms lives. And so be praying that God will continue to anoint us to take this gospel around the world. Why? Because there's still souls that need saving. There's still believers that need to experience what victory is in Christ. And there's still believers that need the baptism with the Holy Spirit, with the evidence of speaking with other tongues. So be praying that God will give us a greater anointing to preach His word. Let's go to the Lord in prayer. Father, we're so thankful for everything that you've done for us. We ask that you would continue to minister to us and bless us as we give to your work. And we ask it in Jesus' name. Amen. March around tonight, please. What?

Amen. Open your Bibles tonight. We are still in 1 John chapter 2. We are going to begin reading tonight at verse 26. Before I read my text, I just want to say thank you to everyone who helped us with the Bible-thon last night. We had a tremendous day. Give the Lord a hand clap of praise. Our grand total was over 43,000, and 38,000 of that was outreach Bibles. And on our shift alone, 7 to 11, we had over requests. We moved 10,000 Bibles. 10,000, a little over 10,000 Bibles is the best shift I've had in a long, long time. And of course, that's the reason for that is because everybody knows that I'm the only shift that you'll get blessed if you call in on. So that's the reason why. No, but we thank you for all of your help. And also, we receive, you know, we get comments on the slips. And we had so many commenting on how much they appreciate our operators.

And so those of you that are volunteer and operators, the people appreciate how you handle them and how you talk to them and pray with them. And so I just thought I would pat you on the back tonight. Amen? All right. First, if you're going to clap, clap. All right. 1 John chapter 2. We're going to finish out chapter 2 tonight. We've been reading at verse 26. These things have I written unto you. Now notice the terminology. Concerning them who seduce you. But the anointing which you have received of him abides.

things and is truth and is no lie. Even as it has taught you, you shall abide in him. This verse is one of the most misinterpreted verses in the Word of God, and we're going to deal with that in a moment. And now, little children, abide in him, that when he shall appear, we may have confidence and not be ashamed before him at his coming. If you know that he is righteous, you know that everyone who does righteousness is born of him. Father, we come before you in the name of your Son, Jesus. We are so grateful to be able to open up the Word of God today, tonight, and to share the Word of God with these, your people, not only in the sanctuary, but those that are watching on Sun Life Broadcasting, wherever in the world that they're watching from. We depend upon your anointing to break forth the bread of life. Take that same anointing and anoint the people to receive the bread as it comes forth. And we give you all the praise and all the glory. And everybody said amen. John begins this 26th verse with this statement, "These things have I written unto you." And of course, he is referring to everything that's contained in this epistle of 1 John. However, I want to take it for a moment and understand something. This statement, "These things have I written unto you." As he was admonishing those to pay attention to what he said, we could take that verse and to bringing it up into the time that which we live in now, and we can say it this way or look at this verse this way. These things that have been written, that is contained in the entirety of the Word of God, this is to be our guide. This is our roadmap of life. This is the book that tells us what to do. I'll just put it this way. I'm against everything the Bible's against. I'm for everything the Bible's for. I do not try to take my biases, and we all have biases, my likes, my dislikes, and then try to find a scripture and force that scripture to conform to my view. All I care about is what does the Bible tell me to do and not to do. My bias is to be pushed aside, my likes, my dislikes, and I am to let the Word of God conform my life to its teachings. And so should you. Now, the reason why he would say this, "These things have I written unto you." Now, as I've told you many times as we begin this series, that 1 John was primarily written by John for the express purpose of revealing or coming against false teachers, false apostles, and false doctrine, namely Gnosticism. As we brought out to you, there was a man by the name of Cerinthius, who was one of the most well-known Gnostics of his day. Now, the word Gnostic, it means knowledge, gnosis, knowledge. And these Gnostics, they claimed higher knowledge, superior knowledge, greater knowledge, apart from the Word of God. And their belief system was all messed up, and I don't want to take the time to go into that. But this man, Cerinthius, John opposed him greatly, even to the point that it is said that one time in those days, bathhouses were common, where the men would go into one, the ladies in another, because of getting dirty and filthy on the dusty roads. They would go in and have baths. And John, along with some of his disciples, went in there, and he saw Cerinthius in there, this Gnostic. And tradition, or the story goes, that looking at him and seeing him across the bathhouse, turned and yelled in a louder voice, "Let us leave, lest the wrath of God cause the roof to fall down upon us." So he was strong in his denunciation of this man and false teaching. Let me just make this statement. Don't call yourself a minister of the gospel if you're not willing to stand behind the sacred desk and oppose that which is false. The truth of the matter is, far too many preachers refuse to deal with anything they consider controversial. Because let's face it, people get mad. And when people get mad, they talk about you. When people get mad, they leave. When people get mad, they stop giving.
And when it comes down

to it, the reason, the number one reason why most preachers won't deal with sensitive subjects or false doctrine is because they don't want to lose the money. And as a pastor, we have needs here at the church. We were in a meeting, Gabriel and I with others, all afternoon yesterday. We've got some big plans, things that we're looking at in the future for this church. And it's going to take some money to do it. But I will not chase people. I will not chase the dollar. I'm going to preach what I preach. I'm going to believe what I believe, and I'm going to stand for what is right, whether it's liked or not. Not going to back up from that, because I'm not here to please you. I love you. Your soul means everything to me. But my number one job is not to please you, it's to please the Lord. And then he made this statement. He said, "But these things have I written unto you concerning them who seduce you." Now notice that terminology, seduce you. All false doctrine and all false teaching is backed by demon spirits. I'll put it this way. Every message that is preached that is biblical, that is of God, is always backed by the Holy Spirit. And every message that is not doctrinally correct, every message that is false, every teaching that is false, is not only backed but anointed by demon spirits. Now notice he used the word seduce, seducing spirits. Because behind every false doctrine, there is a spirit of seduction. That word seduce in the Greek means to stray from, to wander, to go astray, to be out of the way, to be deceived, to err from the truth. And when I was looking at over this a few days ago and praying about it, the Lord quickened into my heart to take you to Proverbs chapter 7. Proverbs chapter 7 gives one of the greatest dissertations on seduction and false doctrine. It's very flowery, very colorful language, but let me just start with verse 1. The first four verses of Proverbs 7 is an admonition to us of what we should do. He said, "My son, keep my words." And I can say the same thing. Church, if you want to prosper in life, keep the words of God in your heart. "Keep my words and lay up my commandments with you." Keep my commandments and live. Now, let me stop right there. He said, "Keep my commandments and live." What is the opposite of not keeping his commandments? Spiritual death. You either live in Christ or you're living on your own. That's the bottom line. But if you keep the commandments of God, you will live. "And my law is the apple of your eye." Now, I want you to look at the notes. Keep it up there. Look at the note. The Bible is the word of God, and therefore contains the only teaching that leads to life. The phrase, "the apple of your eye," presents the pupil of the eye, which is very tender and delicate. The implication is that we should treat the Bible as we do this sensitive part of our body, meaning we guard our eyes, right? When I go out running, if I'm in an urban area and I'm running after the sun has come up, there's dust in the air. And many times I'll wear sunglasses to protect my eyes from getting dry from the wind or to stop things flying into them. I'm protecting that. The idea is this: we are to protect the Word of God. It's delicate. We are to handle it delicately. We are to prize it. Our eyes are vital. Without eyes, you can't see, as you know. Without the Word of God, you cannot see. "Bind them upon your fingers, write them upon the table of your heart." The implication is that you should know the Word of God. It should be written upon the tablet of your heart. "Say unto wisdom, you are my sister, and call understanding your kinswoman." Now, that's the encouraging part. Now, notice in this fifth verse, "that they may keep you from the strange woman and from the stranger which flatters
with her words. Now, note, look at the note. Strange woman in the Hebrew refers to an Israelite woman gone over to the idolatrous impurities of heathen religion. The stranger refers to a purely foreign woman who does not worship Israel's God and is, in fact, a worshiper of heathenistic idols. Both represent false doctrine. So in this text, the Holy Spirit identifies false doctrine as a strange woman. Now notice that, keep that in mind. But notice what the Holy Spirit now says. For at the window of my house, I looked through my casement and beheld among the simple ones, I discerned among the youth a young man void of understanding. Let me pause there. Look at me for a moment. That's the problem in the church. A lack of understanding of God's word. You don't know how to live for God. Let me rephrase that. You cannot know how to live for God if you don't have a proper understanding of His word. Almost every problem you face in life, most of them could be avoided if you had a proper understanding of the word of God. Many of you wouldn't shake and quake when storms and trials come your way if you had a proper understanding of the Word of God. If you had a proper understanding of the Word of God, when storms come, you would automatically know, keep your eyes on Jesus, not on the storm. But because you don't have a proper understanding, then you are susceptible to the wiles of Satan. The number one reason why God's children go astray because of false doctrine or false teaching is because they don't know the Word of God. They are void of understanding. Passing through the street near her corner, and he went the way to her house. In the twilight, in the evening, in the black, and the dark of night. And behold, there met him a woman with the attire of a harlot and subtle of heart. The attire of a harlot, meaning that she was dressed seductively. She was dressed in a way that would cause the opposite sex to stop and to stare, to be noticed. She was dressed in a way that was provocative. Anything can happen in church, okay? I had the funniest thing happen. I was preaching in Hawaii years ago, on the other side of Oahu, where the big Marine Corps base is. And so that night, you know, Sunday morning had a service. I told the people Sunday night, I'm praying for people to be baptized in the Holy Spirit. We had a great crowd that night. And I didn't pay attention to the people coming in, and actually I wasn't even sitting on the platform. I was sitting on the front row, and they introduced me. I came up. I preached that night, had a great move. People began to come. And there's a lot of surfing on that side of Oahu. And I looked down the aisle, and walking down the aisle to come to be filled with the Holy Spirit is a young lady who left most of her clothes at home. She was actually wearing a bathing suit, a little teeny-weeny yellow polka-dot bikini with a little sarong thing around. She's a surfer, and she had been surfing. She comes up, and she stands right there. I'm going to get some hate mail on this. They got people sitting right, what's he going to say so I can complain? But I'll just say it. I mean, I'm standing right on the edge, and she's standing right there. She had been greatly blessed by the Lord. And where am I? I'm standing right over her. And I'm oblivious until I look down. The first thought was, they didn't teach me this in Bible school. The second thought, I'm telling you, the second thought I had was, where's my dad when I need him? What do you do?
I started praying for me. I went, in the name of Jesus. And I got about five people down. The Lord stopped and said, you go back there and lay hands on her. She don't know any better. And I went back, laid hands on her, and God baptized her in the Holy Spirit. But anyway, the way she was dressed, if she had been outside, she would have drawn the attention of men. That would arouse an unholy desire. You understanding what I'm saying? And that's what this false doctrine arouses, that which is not right within your own heart. Some would ask, many have asked, in the decade of the 80s and the early 90s, when the word of faith teaching was so strong, and the health and wealth, prosperity, whatever you want to call it. And I heard so many Christians say, well, how could anybody fall for that? Well, it's very easy. There's a lot of people who have greedy hearts. So when they hear a teaching that says you can be rich, they're going to fall for it. And behold, there met him a woman with the attire of a harlot, subtle heart. She is loud and stubborn. Her feet abide not in her house. Now look at the note. Loud and stubborn refers to the tenacity and the insistence of the peddler of false doctrine. In other words, they're not subtle, they're aggressive in what they teach. Now is she without, now in the streets, and lies in wait at every corner. The idea is this, that there's really no place safe. There's false doctrine everywhere. You turn on Christian television, you find it. You turn on Christian radio, you find it. Not all. There are some good preachers on the other networks. They are good preachers. There's some good preachers and teachers on radio. But there's a lot of them that are not, that are teaching false doctrine. And they're very aggressive with it because they believe it, and they are aided and anointed by demon spirits. And so she caught him and kissed him, and with an impotent face said unto him, now this is key, I have peace offerings with me. This day I have paid my vows. That's a religious statement. She's talking about the sacrifice. But notice, peace offerings, but no burnt offerings. All false doctrine takes you away from the cross of Christ. Now let me repeat that. All false teaching and all false doctrine will lead you away from the cross, because at the closer you get to the cross, the more the lie is revealed. And the more your heart is shown what you really are. Therefore came I forth to meet you diligently to seek your face, and I have found you. I have decked my bed with coverings of tapestry and carved works with fine linen in Egypt. Notice the note, to get in bed with false apostles is the general idea. I have perfumed my bed with myrrh, aloes, and cinnamon. Let's read the description. The description given here is very similar to that given in Psalms 45:8. The description in Psalms is of Christ. Hence, this strange woman claims to present Christ. However, it is a Christ without Calvary, which means it's another Jesus. Come, let us take our fill of love until the morning. Let us solace ourselves with loves. For the goodman is not at home. He is gone on a long journey. Look at the note. The goodman is the same as the watchman or the master, who should be earnestly contending for the faith. He has taken a bag of money with him and will come home at the day appointed. With her much fair speech, she caused him to yield. With the flattering of her lips, she forced. He goes after her straightaway, as an ox goes to the slaughter, or as a fool to the correction of the stocks. Read the note. The statement given here by the Holy Spirit is clear. Even though the promises of false doctrine and false apostles are tantalizing, their only conclusion will be slaughter, and those who follow them become a fool. Till a dart strike through his liver,
as a bird hastes to the snare and knows not that it is for his life. Hearken unto me now, therefore, O you children, and attend to the words of my mouth. Let not your heart decline to her ways. Go not astray in her paths. For she has cast down many wounded. Yes, many strong men have been slain by her. When you get your eyes off Jesus, when you get your eyes off the cross, you're headed for disaster. Her house, now listen to this, her house is the highway to hell, going down to the chambers of death. What a statement. That's the end result of false doctrine. It's seductive. It appeals. It strikes a note. And it's always accompanied with a little bit of truth. There's always some truth in false doctrine. That's why too many people who don't know the word become seduced by it. So he says here, I've written these things. I've given you warning. Don't fall for them. Don't succumb to the lie. That means this, you as a child of God, everything that comes your way, teaching that you're not sure of, you need to check it out according to the Word of God. You need to ask the Holy Spirit, Lord, is this right? Before I open my heart to this, before I support this, is this teaching of you? Is this

confirmed by the word of God. And if it's truth, it will be confirmed by the word of God. But the anointing, verse 27, which you have received of him, abideth in you. And now notice, and you need not any that man teach you. One of the most misunderstood statements in the word of God. Had someone yet not long ago, Mother's Program called in. I was talking about commentaries and study. Made a very snide remark. I don't need any of that stuff. The Holy Spirit teaches me everything. Well, he's a fool. That's not what the verse is saying. When he says the anointing will teach you, the idea is this. The Holy Spirit in you, when it's truth, will confirm its truth. You don't need somebody else to tell you it's true or false. If you're following the Lord and the Holy Spirit is working in your life, the Holy Spirit will confirm it, yes or no. Do you understand what I'm saying? So many people, we get them, they call all the time, I just got an uneasy feeling, but I don't, no. That uneasy feeling is the Holy Spirit working in your life, trying to protect you, trying to keep you from going down a slippery road, a slippery path. Don't ever brush it off. Even if you don't understand why, do not brush it off. Don't push it aside. But go to the Lord and say, Lord, what is this I'm feeling? Why do I feel this way? Is this not right? If it's not right, show me. And it may not happen immediately, but believe me, the Holy Spirit, if you open your heart to him, he will show you what is right and what is wrong. But as the same anointing teacheth you of all things and is truth and is no lie, even as it is taught you, you shall abide in him. He's speaking here of the work of the Holy Spirit. The idea is that one of the works of the Holy Spirit is to teach us his word. By that I mean this. Now, this is what I do. You don't have to do this. You don't have to copy me, but this is a habit that I have. In the morning, when I open up the Word of God and I'm studying, I don't say it out loud. Sometimes I do say it out loud, but in my heart I say, Lord, help me to rightly divide the Word of truth. Lord, help me not to misinterpret what is being said. Help me, Lord, not to read more in it than you have put in it. And help me not to read little in it. I want to understand. And the Holy Spirit will begin to work. He will begin to enlighten. He will begin to help you to learn. And the second is the work of the Holy Spirit. I like what Dad said. He said it this way. It's this work of giving the believer an innate ability to know in an intuitive way things that are spiritual. He'll just confirm. You just sense. As you get that little warning, you'll also get that little feeling, that's right. That's right. That's the word. And so, the idea is that everything that is being taught, no matter how popular the preacher is, no matter how big the crowd is, we do not base anything on the number of people or how popular, but only this way. Is it scriptural? Now, let me say something else about this. You've got a lot of people who reject the word of God coming from a preacher because they don't like that preacher. That's wrong. Doesn't matter whether you like him or don't like him. If what he is preaching is truth, it's truth. And if you reject it because you don't like him, you're rejecting the word of God. Now understand that. We all have biases. Don't look at me like an angel. There's every one of you, you like things, you don't like things. But we must not get that attitude when it comes to the proclamation of the gospel. We must accept truth from whoever it comes from.
because we're

the arbitrator of who God calls. Whom God calls and chooses is not up to us. That's up to God. And if God has called them, who are you to reject them? Let me say that again. If God has called them and given them a word and anointed them, who do you think you are to reject whom God has chosen? But because we don't like certain people, they're not in our group, they're not a part of our crowd, we want to reject it. No, that's wrong. If it can be proven by the word of God, then you say amen. If what is being, the bottom line is this. You should want truth to the point you don't care if it's coming out of the mouth of a donkey. Hello? I don't care who is preaching it. If it's truth, if it'll set you free, I want to hear it. Come on, church. So, you know, we get so hung up on how they sound or how they look or how they dress. Forget all of that. Judge everything according to what is being preached. And the Holy Spirit will work in your life. It's an inward, the work of the Holy Spirit in this, it's an inward witness. You can answer it anytime you want to. You just pick it up and turn it off. I was preaching and somewhere and phone went off. And you know, people, when it starts going off, people, they always think, well, it'll stop. It never does. And you, if you ever notice that when the phone goes off at an inappropriate time, it always sounds a billion times louder. Okay, so I'm preaching and this phone is going off. And it's a lady, she's sitting on the side of the aisle. And she just, and the phone is right there. All she has to do is pick it up, turn it off. And she won't, and it's getting on my nerves. And I step off the platform, and I just keep preaching. And I just reached over in her purse and grabbed the phone. And I said, Domino's Pizza, you want to hear the specials? The guy went, I got the wrong number. Turn the phone off, okay. All right. He said, and now, verse 28, and now, little children, abide in him, that when he shall appear, we may have confidence and not be ashamed before him at his coming. That statement, little children, was one of John's favorite terms. It was said of him in the latter years of his life. He could no longer walk. He had to be carried everywhere. His eyes had grown dim. But he would constantly, constantly say to those around him, little children, love one another. Little children, love one another. You know, love can solve a lot of problems. Love can heal a lot of wounds. Love can bring a lot of restoration and reconciliation. I'm talking about love between the brethren. We're living in the last days. We don't need to be arguing and fighting. Now, I don't mean we agree with false doctrine. We stand against that. But we need the body of Christ. No, the old saying is, no man is an island, and we're not. We need each other. You believe that? So many times you will see someone and you may know them well and you may not, but the Holy Spirit present, just go pat them on the back. And you don't know why, but you'll go up and, how you doing? What you don't know is that person's going through hell. The devil's telling him nobody cares about him. And you walking up and patting them on the back means the world. I remember there was a church in Atlanta. It's not there anymore. It was a big church. The pastor got in trouble. Very serious.
messy, messy moral situation. And it blindsided that church. And unfortunately, the actions of one besmirched the reputation of everyone on staff. And that's wrong. Don't do that. Just because one person messes up doesn't mean they're all like that. Don't ever lump everybody in the same group. Don't do that. And I remember their youth pastor, I'd met him one time, didn't know him really, just met him in passing. But his whole world, because he was not only on staff there, but that was his uncle. And so he got drugged through the mud and he was totally innocent. But his world collapsed. And I was in Florida. I was invited to a conference, a pastor's conference. And they were having a dinner, and I was there. Didn't know most of the people there. And I looked up, and sitting at a table a few lanes over was that man and his wife, that former youth pastor and his wife. And I could see on his face the anguish. Just a few weeks before, he had had one of the largest youth ministries in Atlanta, Georgia. He had nothing. A few weeks before, he had a nice job providing for his wife and three kids. Now he had no job, no income, and didn't know what to do. And you could see it on his face, the worry. You could see that he was obviously being avoided by the other preachers. Nobody sitting by him. Nobody talking to him. Nobody greeting him. Now, I didn't know him, but I knew how he felt because I've been there. I know what it is to be ostracized. I know what it is to have people that was in your wedding no longer speak to you because you're not in the same denomination as them anymore. I know what it is to have people that I found out they only wanted to be my friend for what we could do for them. Don't ever tell somebody you love them if you're not willing to climb into the pig pen with them. I don't mean to condone, I mean climb in and help them get out. The word love, I love you, is the three

And the same three words, I love you, are the three most cheapest words in the English. Don't tell me you love me unless you can prove it. And I didn't know him. Like I said, I just met him one time in passing. But I got up, walked right over to him, put my hand on his shoulder. He looked up at me, and I knelt beside him. And I said, I don't really know you. I don't really know anything about you. But I love you. And he broke down. And I said, you know what? I want you to come preach for us. And we had him. Great at a camp, great services. He went on to found a great church in Miami, Florida. But the point being is that we're all children of God. Can't we act like it? Now, little children, abide in him. Those two words, in him, describes Christianity in its completeness. In him. If you're in him, you're going to make it. If you're in him, you've got hope. If you're in him, the sun's going to come up. If you're in him, you're going to make it to the other side. If you're in him, I don't care how bad the storm is, you're going to see him walking on the water. That term, in him, what it means to be baptized into Christ, to be baptized into his death. When the idea is this, that when Christ hung on the cross, and he was hanging there from that day forward. Every time a believing sinner comes before the Lord, acknowledges their sin, acknowledges they cannot save themselves, repents of their sin, and asks the Lord to come into their heart and life. In the mind of God, we are literally placed into Christ, baptized into Christ, placed into him. So those two words, in him, that is life. In him is life. And life more abundantly. Abiding in him means that we are to understand that all we have in Christ is strictly because of our being in him. The how, of course, refers to the cross. Consequently, we abide in him, meaning that we maintain this place and position and all of its benefits by continuing to have faith in that which he did for us on Calvary's cross. Then he said, that when he shall appear. This is what Kenneth Weiss said about this statement. He said, the phrase, that when we shall appear, doesn't present a question as to the fact of our Lord's coming for his church, but as to the time of that coming. One could translate whenever he shall appear. The idea meaning that we don't know when he's coming, but we know he is coming. We don't know when he'll appear, but we know he shall appear. The word appear in the Greek means to be made manifest or visible. This is what Brother Wee said. The invisible Lord Jesus, oh, I love this, will someday be made visible as he comes from heaven into the atmosphere of this earth to catch out his church. Wow. We haven't seen him. We feel him. He's in us. We've never seen him. But one day, everyone in the world is going to look up and see him coming from heaven. Oh, somebody needs to shout. We're going to see him come down. He's not going to come down to the earth. He's going to touch foot on the Mount of Olives. But he's coming back, church. He's coming back. We don't know when, but he's coming back. We are to live as if he could come any moment. We are to occupy till he comes. We are to work until he comes. We are to witness until he comes. We are to preach until he comes. We are to teach until he comes. We are to sing until he comes. We're to go to church until he comes. We're to give until he comes. We're to pray until he comes. He's coming. He's coming. He's coming. And the idea of abiding in him and the rapture of the church go hand in hand. Let me ask you a question. Singers, musicians, you can make your way back. Are you looking for him?

Are you really looking for him? Now, I ask that question because if you were really looking for him, maybe you wouldn't be doing some of the things you're doing. Maybe if you were looking for him, you wouldn't be sipping your wine. Maybe if you were looking for him, you wouldn't be looking at things you shouldn't be looking at. Are you conscious of him? Every day, every moment of every day, the idea of your heart and mind should be the next breath, he could be here. The next breath, I could hear the trump sound. The next ticking of the clock of every second could be the moment, the time. And let me ask you this, are you anticipating his coming? I'm ready. I'm ready. I'm tired of Democrats and Republicans. I'm ready. I'm tired of the idiots in Washington. I'm ready. I really want to say something, but I can't. I want to use a little rougher language, but some of you nervous Nellies couldn't handle it. I'm amazed at the things people notice. The other day, I got an email on my desk when I came back. This woman was chewing me out because on Francis and Friends one day, I didn't wear a sport coat. I wore a short sleeve shirt, and she was just reaming me out. And I didn't answer it. I threw it away. But if I would have answered her, I would have had to repent. I'm like, lady, we've got sex trafficking. We've got human trafficking. We've got open borders. We've got false teaching and false doctrine. We've got backsliding Christians, and you're worrying about if because I didn't wear a sport coat? Give me a stinking breath. If you're going to write an email, at least let it count for something, not whether you wore a sport coat. See, I was just wanting everybody to see my physique. I wanted everybody to see my guns, well, my cap pistols. And it said, and we may have confidence. Do you have confidence that he's coming? And be not ashamed before him at his coming. That tells us that you can be ashamed. Now, what does that mean to be ashamed? It means that we didn't, when we're in the crowd and there's unbelievers, we shrink back. We don't stand and let our testimony step out. We don't take our stand for Christ. We shrink back. We're ashamed to say, well, I'm a Christian. No, don't be like that. Stand up for the Lord. If you know that he is righteous, you know that everyone who does righteousness is born of him. When God became man, he came as the last Adam. He came to gain back the righteousness which the original Adam lost in the fall in the Garden of Eden. And when we come to him and give our life to him, now this is beautiful. He imputes to us his perfect righteousness. You're not just righteous, and you don't just possess righteousness because you're a Christian. You have perfect righteousness. Now, do you understand that? Because he is perfect. And the idea is that as a child of God, you can know who is righteous by the fruit. A truly righteous person lives a righteous life. I didn't say a perfect life. We're not perfect. But we strive to be perfect. We strive to do right. We strive
to have fruit. To do righteousness, as I close, the believer must understand that every single thing he receives from the Lord comes totally and completely to him through what Christ did at the cross. When we say yes to Christ, we are to deny ourselves. That word deny there means to deny self-will, to deny talent or ability. Don't depend on flesh. That's what it means. We are to deny ourselves and take up the cross and follow him. And that doesn't mean persecution. That doesn't mean sickness. That doesn't mean problems. We deny the flesh. We take up the cross means, the taking up the cross means we appropriate by faith the victory that Christ won for us at the cross. We're not depending on self. We're not depending on our ability. We're taking up the cross. At the cross was victory. The cross was victory over the world, the flesh, the devil. At the cross, victory comes to every single child of God that will say yes and walk in righteousness. It's not that we're going at, we are victorious. Now, there may be some struggles in some areas of your life, but that's sanctification. That's the Holy Spirit working in us, but we'll get it. Sooner or later, we'll get it. But I just want you to understand today that as a child of God, you are righteous. So start acting like it. Don't walk around condemned. Don't walk around, oh, well, it's me. Look what I did 5 years ago. There's no record of it in heaven. Come on, church. A few weeks ago when Maury Davis stood behind this sacred desk, this was a man that high on drugs murdered someone. As horrible a crime as you could commit. But he got saved, filled with the Holy Spirit, called to preach. While there is a record of his crime and his incarceration, according to men, but in heaven, there is no record of the sin that he committed. There is no record of his incarceration. There's no record of his drug taking. There's no record of his drug pushing. There's no record of anything that he did or anything that you've done before you got saved, because at Calvary, the blood of God's Son washed it away. So quit walking around defeated. You are righteous. Stand up straight, square your shoulder, and tell the devil, I am a child of God. I'm walking in perfect righteousness, not my righteousness, but the righteousness of the Son of God. Somebody needs to shout. Stand to your feet tonight. Father, we come before you in the name of your Son, Jesus, so grateful for all that you've done for us. The half has not yet been told. Take the word that we brought forth tonight to the hearts of the people. And Lord, we give you all the praise and glory in Jesus' name. And everybody said, amen. Turn around and greet someone, and we'll see you Sunday.

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1: In the Gospel of Matthew, chapter 4 and verse 4, Jesus said, "Man shall not live by bread alone, but by every word that proceeds out of the mouth of God." 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
2: 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It is If Not for Grace, that's Martha Borg. Hear My Heart, that's Grace Brumley's new recording. His Voice Makes the Difference, that's by Dad. And Live from Nashville, that's by Dad. But what's different about these, it's not only a

0: CD, but it also contains a USB. 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
2: 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We have taken these three specific sermons, The Maniac from Gadara, The Sin Nature, and What the Bible Says About Hell, and we have put them on a CD-DVD combo, $15 each. 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

I want them to sing that last chorus one more time. He's never promised that this road would be easy or the cross would not get heavy, but he's always promised that he'll be there right with us. He'll be there right with us. That last chorus one more time.

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0: 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This is a repeat broadcast of the message of the cross with Pastor Lauren Larson.

Welcome today to the Message of the Cross. This is Brother Loren Larson, and we are excited to be with you. We are studying the book of Romans, and someone, I think, rightly said that Romans is the greatest book in the Bible, but again, of the greatest book of the Bible, there has to be a greatest chapter, and Romans 8 just might be it, because it talks about the freedom and the liberty and the victory that we can have in Christ Jesus as believers. It's not automatic. We have to understand how the Holy Spirit works, and we have to understand what causes Him to work on our behalf. And when we do that and do it properly, well, my friend, there's no end to the blessings that God can bring into our lives. And that's the way He's

0: designed it. So we're going to talk about that today, and I'm very, very pleased to be able to do that. So stick here with us. Got a couple of things here that we want to talk about, some meetings. But first, let me introduce Dave. Dave Smith, good to have you.
1: Yes, good to be here.
0: All right. Wonderful Wednesday.
1: Yes, sir.
0: Okay, just checking with you. Amen. David Borg, good to have you.
2: Yes, sir. Good to be here. As always, looking forward to the program. I want to make mention once again a couple of meetings in California. If you live in the Coachella Valley area, Greater Palm Springs, come and join me at Send the Fire Ministries, 1604 7th Street. That's 10 a.m. only, Sunday morning. That's coming this Sunday. And then the same day at 3 p.m., I will be at Leading Men Back to the Cross. And that's located at 66511 8th Street. So if you live in any one of those areas, it's really one end of the valley to the other, Desert Hot Springs, 3 o'clock in the afternoon, Leading Men Back to the Cross, and then Send the Fire Ministries that morning at 10 a.m. Then also I'll make mention, this is coming up toward the end of August, the 21st through the 23rd. Joseph, his family, Martha, myself, we're going to be with Pastor Jim Green at Cross of Christ Church. That's located at 1505 Sharp Road, and we're looking forward to those meetings. I know they're excited about Joseph coming and his kiddos. I think that's going to be a great time. It's going to be good. So come join us August 21st through the 23rd, Cross of Christ Church.
0: Amen. Mike Muzzerall, glad to have you.
3: Great to be here. Great to be here, brother.
0: Anything happening in your end of the woods?
3: Not in the next month.
0: Okay, very good.
3: Just getting ready to start school again. So.
0: Yeah, that's always a challenge.
3: Yes, yes.
0: All right. Bowling Green, Findlay, Ohio. I'll be heading there actually tomorrow after the program. We'll be having services in Findlay on Friday night at 7 and Saturday night at 6. We'll be in the Weinbrenner Conference Center there in Findlay, Ohio. And again, that's this weekend, August 7th, 8th, and 9th. But Friday the 7th, except Friday at 7, Saturday at 6, and that's in Findlay. Then

0: site of Faith, Hope, Love Christian Church and Pastor Willie Miller, his staff, and we'll have service at 10 a.m. So 7th and 8th, we will be in Weinbrenner Conference Center in Findlay, and on the 10th of the morning of August 9th at 10 a.m., I'm stumbling all over my words today. It's got to get better, or I'm going to hand someone else the shovel. I'm in Bowling Green this weekend. Come see me. We'll leave it there. And this has got to get better. But anyway, welcome. Take this shovel out of my hand and let's read. And maybe I can do that effectively this morning. We are in Romans chapter 8 and verse 2.
1: For the law,
0: that which we are about to give is a law of God, devised by the Godhead in eternity past. This law, in fact, is God's prescribed order of victory.
1: Of the Spirit?
0: Holy Spirit, the way the Holy Spirit works.
1: Of life?
0: All life comes from Christ, but through the Holy Spirit. Now, I want to emphasize this a moment. All life comes from Christ. Christ is the source, but the cross is the means. And the overseer of all aspects of the new covenant is the Holy Spirit, who lives in us and works among us. So all life comes from Christ, but through the Holy Spirit.
1: Of the Spirit?
0: I'm sorry, the way that the whole, where you should be, I think, in Christ Jesus.
1: In Christ Jesus. I can't read.
0: Yeah, well, we're having struggle this morning.
2: You did pass him the shovel.
0: Yeah, I did pass him, didn't I?
1: Thank you. I appreciate that.
0: I'm going to give it to someone else in a minute. Anytime Paul uses this term or one of its derivatives, in Christ, he is without fail referring to what Christ did at the cross, which makes this life possible. Dave?
1: For he has made me free. I'm taken up by what we're reading. It's so important.
0: Yeah, it has made me free, given me total victory.
1: From the law of sin and death.
0: These are the two most powerful laws in the universe. The law of the Spirit of life in Christ Jesus alone is stronger than the law of sin and death. This means that if the believer attempts to live for God by any manner other than faith in Christ and the cross, he is doomed to failure. All right, I think that we have made it through the verse. yesterday, we began this section on Christian victory, and really that's what it is. It's someone, I think, Wiest said, it's the mechanics of the Holy Spirit. We've traveled.

temptation not to try to live by law in Romans 7. We can't, even having the knowledge of what is right and wrong and having a desire to live for God is not enough to overcome the sin that still dwells in us. Romans 7:7-7:25 spells a bleak picture at times, and sometimes it's so bleak that the reader thinks, well, this can't be talking about the Christian life. But yet Paul pulls no punches, and Paul doesn't try to hide from the fact that we have been freed from the dominion of sin, but yet we have not yet glorified.

term, there is therefore now no condemnation to them which are in Christ Jesus, who walk not after the flesh, but after the Spirit. And we spent time talking about no condemnation, spent time talking about walking after the flesh, and not walking after, or not walking after the flesh, but walking after the Spirit. But in just thinking it back over, I wasn't pleased with the amount of time or the lack of time we spent in the term in Christ Jesus. This term appears again in verse 2. And I think that, gentlemen, it is one of the most important terms to understand in all of the New Testament. I think it has been said over some 175 times that some derivative of in Christ Jesus, in Him or in whom is used. And what it describes is the believer's union with Christ, which takes place at the moment of salvation. And it's so important to understand this. We are born again, regenerated, and the presence of the Holy Spirit, here described in verse 2 as the Spirit of life in Christ Jesus, moves inside of us. He regenerates us, gives us a new heart. He regenerates us, gives us a new spirit. And so we become a new creation in Christ Jesus. And things that are old begin to drop off and new begins to be installed. And this is an ongoing process that will only be culminated at the moment in time in which the believer is glorified. Everyone who is in Christ Jesus has entered the same way. They have expressed faith in who Jesus is. And they may not know the theology. They may not understand it. But they know that Jesus died for their sin and rose again from the dead. Romans 10 will tell us that this is the requirement, that whosoever shall call on the name of the Lord shall be saved. But when we hear that we have a Savior who's died for us, immediately as we look to Christ by faith, we are implanted and united with Him. This goes back to Romans chapter 6, 3, 4, and 5, where we are united with Christ, crucified with Him, buried with Him, raised up with Him to live in Him from a new source of life. Romans 6 and 4 teaches us that we have newness of life. That's the King James version of it, Romans 6 and 4. But Kenneth Wiest, the Greek scholar, said it would be better thought of as a new source of life, not just new actions, but a very brand new source of life. And that source of life in the born-again believer is the presence of the Holy Spirit, God in us. Jehovah Shammah, the promise of the new covenant. He is in each and every believer. And so He's not just out there somewhere. He's in us. And immediately begins the work of progressing us in sanctification. Our union with Christ grants us freedom from the dominion of sin. But yet we still have to learn how to walk in it. So instant sanctification is that moment when the believer is placed by the Holy Spirit in Christ. 1 Corinthians 12 and 13 says, "For by one Spirit are we all baptized into one body." We're all immersed into the body of Christ. We are in Him. And our benefits, is due to this position. Ephesians takes it a little further and says, we're not only experiencing Christ in us, but we are in Him. And we are seated in heavenly places in Christ Jesus. These are the truths that guarantee that the dominion of sin has been broken. And that's why and your relationship to the law has changed. It's no longer a means of righteousness or a supposed means of righteousness. Your means of righteousness is Christ. In chapter 10 of Romans, the Bible says that Christ is the end of the law for righteousness. So being in Christ Jesus is one of the most important

0: important expressions you will ever hear in the Bible, and we must understand that our union with Christ, being united with Him, crucified with Him, buried with Him, raised up with Him, to live from a new source of life is the base foundation of Christianity. And so if you are in Christ Jesus, the benefits of the new covenant, all the benefits that Jesus died to provide, now become available.
1: Right.
0: Can we stress this anymore?
1: Well, that was, you know, the main expression that Paul used, or the main verbiage that he used, was that in Christ, in Him, in whom, so on and so forth. And in that statement, it speaks totally of who Christ is, what He did on the cross, and our place in Christ as a result of that finished work. So that's the main expression that He used, that and gospel.
0: Yeah.
1: You know, we think, you know, the word cross was only used in Paul's letters, I think, 11 or 13 times. In fact, in 7 of Paul's epistles, the word cross is never used one time.
0: Think about it.
1: Now, we're not minimizing, of course, you know, the terminology, the verbiage, but just to emphasize the fact that that was not the main verbiage that Paul used. Gospel he used, in Christ, but all of that speaks of who Christ is and what He did on the cross.
0: Yeah. The new covenant was cut at Calvary.
1: Yes.
0: And we enter into all of the potential, and I say potential because while the benefits of Calvary are certainly ours, the benefits of being in Christ are certainly ours, now what we're going to learn in Romans 8, especially 2, 3, and 4, and we talked a little bit about it yesterday, that there's a responsibility that every believer has. We have to understand what we have. We start with the understanding of that I'm in Christ. I don't have to try to defeat sin. I don't have to try to earn my way to heaven. I'm not trying to earn relationship with Christ. I'm in relationship with Christ. That's where I start every day. I don't have to get up and pray for an

0: their faith in Jesus, not understanding anything, not understanding any aspect of the gospel, he is immediately placed by the Spirit into the person of Christ and becomes a member of the body of Christ, and every single benefit we will ever have has come as a result of Jesus. He's the source, the cross, that's the means, and now it's the Holy Spirit's job to oversee and bring to us the benefits that Christ died to provide. And that has to be understood as well. So I'm in Christ, but now I have to learn how to walk this life out correctly.
1: And as a result of being in Christ, that same Spirit that raised Christ from the dead dwells in us. Think about that. Yeah. That's powerful. That same Spirit that raised Him from the dead dwells in us.
2: And quickens.
1: Quickens us.
2: Right?
1: Planted together with Him in the likeness of His death, raised with Him in the likeness of His resurrection. That's powerful.
0: Yeah.
2: These truths that we're talking about of being in Christ counteract, you said 170 times it's used in the New Testament.
0: And that's through Christ, by Christ, in Christ.
2: They counteract every lie that Satan tries to tell us and tries to convince us of. That's one of the schemes that he uses to try to defeat people by telling them and convincing them of his lies. He's a liar.
0: Okay. I agree with you. Can you give me an example of the kind of lie that the believer might run into?
2: You are told that we talked about it already, guilty. You still are a sinner. But here we are told that we are a child of God, and the guilt, what does it say here? I'm not seeing it right here, but it talks about us not being guilty anymore.
0: There is therefore now no
2: condemnation.
0: Yeah, we are freed from the penalty of the law, and we're freed from the power of the dominion of sin. Our issue yet, though, is not freed from the dominion of sin. That happens in Romans 6, 3, 4, and 5. It's how do we walk?
2: Yes.
0: How do we order our life to maintain this? Because again, in Romans 7, 7 through 25, Paul paints a picture that's accurate of the Christian experience and speaks of sin dwelling in himself, uses himself as an example, and says, I was saved, born again, but I didn't understand the true purpose of the law, and I placed my faith in what I could do when the law came. This is one of the things I hope that we've been able to bring across. The law is never the problem. Rules that are biblical, morals and ethics that are correct, are never the problem. Here's the problem. Every time we see a rule, a moral, an ethic, even a law, if you will allow that, a truth from God's Word, let's say it that way, there is going to be a temptation for you to address that morality in your own strength. And that's why sin in us can be so deceptive and can be so dangerous. Every single time, Paul said it in Romans 7, 21, whenever I would do good, that's the clue right there.
3: Yeah, right.
0: So when we see something that's right, we don't avoid it. We have been accused of preaching law when we preach the truths of Romans 12, 13, and 14, or the second half of many of Paul's epistles, which deal with direct activity and action that we should see in the life of the believer. And some will say, oh, you're trying to put me under law. No, morals, ethics, truth of God's Word is not the problem. The problem is how we address it, right, how we approach it, being in Christ. We have to approach it wrong, or sin in us will start to gain ascendancy and actually produce death. And that's what happened in Paul's example, 7, 7 through 13. So we have to understand how to do it. But again, the law is not the problem.
1: Right.
0: Morality is not the problem. Lord knows we need in today's world

0: preachers who get up and be brave enough in the pulpit to tell the people, this is a wrong activity, this is a correct activity. This action is right, this action is wrong. This lifestyle is right, this lifestyle is wrong. We need to be able to say that. But every time we actually lift up a moral ethic, we have to understand that the people underneath this better understand what Romans 8, especially 2, 3, and 4 indicate, that person has to learn how to rely upon the law of the Spirit of life in Christ
1: Jesus.
0: That's
1: why it's so dangerous to preach commands, demands in the Word of God without preaching first the cross,
0: right,
1: or at least preaching together with that, because what will happen is what you said, is that humanity will attempt to fulfill that and obey that in the strength of their own flesh. It will just be an outward obedience instead of, you know, being in Christ and using, allowing the power of the Holy Spirit to work through you to perform and bear the fruit that is necessary.
0: Yeah. And that's, David, that's not an occasional issue.
1: Right.
0: This, I can't get this one thought out of my mind from 7:21. When I would do good,
1: right,
0: every time I would do the right thing, every time I would do the biblical thing, this is where the temptation rises up, and I'll call it temptation. It centers from the sin that's dwelling in us, and the temptation is a focus on self, and I'm going to get this done, I'll go ahead and do it. I have the desire. I have the will.
1: Right.
0: And what Paul found is the knowledge of what right and wrong was, having the desire, even having the will to do it, is not sufficient
1: to
0: get the job done.
2: Right.
1: Exactly right.
0: And that's what we have to learn. So at that point, we have to come to the end of ourselves, don't we? This is what we talk about when we say, take up your cross daily, meaning that you can't trust in yourself to get the job done, even when you know it's right, even when you desire to do the right thing, and you set your mind and your will to accomplish it. What Paul has been teaching us is that we will fail every single time. Now, let me balance that out. You might be able to win a battle or two. You might be able to grit your teeth on day one, day two, day three, and work through. And then at the end of the day, pat yourself on the back and say, aha, see, I was able to do it. But the problem of it is day four is coming. And Brother Swigert used to say this all the time. He said, if you're fighting and winning, you're going to fight and lose. So the means by which we approach Christian life and the means by which we experience the help that we need in every respect. When do we need it? Whenever I would do good.
1: Mm-hmm.
0: Whenever.
2: Right.
0: And whatever means. And boy, that opens up the gamut. Here we're talking about the need for help in sanctification. But Jesus said it plainly. He said, without me, you can do nothing. And that's not an insult to us. That's information we need to put into our hearts and minds and humble ourselves every day and say, Lord, without you working on my behalf today, without you and the power of the Holy Spirit moving through me today, I'm in Christ. I have a desire to do the right thing. My will is bent towards the right thing.
1: Mm-hmm.
0: I have a desire to do the right thing, but I don't have the power. I need you to move in and through me.
1: We are to perform on the basis of our identification with Christ. You think about where we are to be identified with him in crucifixion, to be identified with him in his death, in his burial, in his resurrection. And you quoted it earlier in Ephesians 2 and 6. Also raised with him.
0: Think of it.
1: I mean, my goodness, it doesn't get any better than that.
0: Yeah.
1: You know, that's a place of immunity, you know, where Jesus is seated at the right hand of the Father. And if we are seated with him, sin's not having dominion. Satan is not overpowering and having dominion. I mean, so neither should we be dominated as well.
0: Right.
3: And isn't that the deception that Satan uses? Hey, I'm doing all these good things, and you're saying that it's wrong?

0: Right. No, the good things are right, but it's yesterday
1: why
0: we
1: and
0: talked.
1: How.
0: Yeah. Yeah, yesterday we talked about the word walk.
1: Mm-hmm.
0: How you order your life.
1: Right.
0: How you direct the pathway of victory towards doing that which is good. And if you are operating and following the scripture and the spirit, he will always lead you not to faith in self, but to faith in Christ and what Christ did for you. This new covenant position of being in Christ, he will always direct you to the grace of God, and you will learn what to place your faith in so that grace might not be hindered, mm-hmm. and will have a constant flow and the very life of Christ right. now right. through yeah. the person of the Holy Spirit yeah. is moving through us and doing in us, to us, through us, for us what we could never do for ourselves. So, ladies and gentlemen, this is the process of walking correctly. Walking after the flesh, we said yesterday in no uncertain terms, is deciding that, oh, I can do it. Dependence upon self, dependence upon my knowledge, my willpower, my strength, whatever talents I might have, trusting in the fellowship that I have or the denomination I belong to. We put our trust in everything but Jesus so easily. And that's a result of sin in us. If you don't think you have a problem with indwelling sin, you've got a big problem. Because one of the things that sin does, it's one of two. Sin in us will bend us towards ungodly desires. Now, I know that the guys on the platform never have any problem with that. Every now and then, I found that the Holy Spirit

0: Spirit is hitting me over the head because I had a desire for something that the Holy Spirit didn't want in my life. And there's a temptation towards an ungodly desire, selfish desires. But the second temptation is always the emphasis of self. Yeah. I'm the problem. I want to elevate myself. I want to be on the platform and tell everybody how I did it, how I performed well enough to have this advancement over sin. So sin, ungodliness, and selfishness, an emphasis on self, are the primary efforts of sin in us, and we have to deal with it. We'll all deal with those temptations. We're not going to be void of temptation, right, but we have to know where to place our faith.
1: Since self is the problem, and I don't think anybody here argues with that self is a problem, self can't be the solution.
0: Yeah, thank you.
1: And that's what society, that's what the church is trying to do today, saying self can do this. We can do this. Get up in the morning, look in the mirror, and so many people do it. I am the righteousness of Christ. You can say it all you want, but unless you're allowing the law of the Spirit of life in Christ to operate, then you're not going to be in victory. And there the idea has made me free is an aorist tense. It's a past tense. The victory's already done, but the victory's only done if you were in Christ, in Cristo, Paul used often, as you said, and your faith is in the completed work of Christ. If your faith is in the completed work of Christ, then you're not trying to complete something that's already completed. And so self isn't attempting to bring the victory through your own efforts. You're trusting in. It's the believing, not in the action, but the believing manifests itself in your walk.
0: And that will produce the right action because Now the help of the Holy Spirit is granted. The grace of God becomes an effective power in our lives.
1: But if we think that that sin and death is not a big issue, and that's the problem here because it's the law of sin and death. If we totally understand just how powerful sin and death is, we've got to realize there's no way that we can overcome it other than through Calvary and the completed work of Calvary.
0: Yeah. I've read after a lot of different people, but I think that, again, in Romans 7, 23, we see the law of sin in my members, the law of sin and death. This, to me, is all very much the same, and it's this thought, that the sin nature dwells in us. It will always desire, sin in us will always desire to ascend beyond the placement that God put it, the place where God put it as a result of salvation.
1: Right.
0: It will never stop trying to ascend to dominion.
1: Mounts uses the word, the word law is nomos.
0: Yeah.
1: And he says, especially in Romans 7, for example, 2 and 3, a legal tie. It's something that there's a legality to it from the highest court.
0: Good.
1: That cannot be removed by us. It's just something, whether we want it to, if we try to talk it away, we try to say it does not exist. I had a friend that a lot of times they were part of the Word of Faith. And if I remember one time, poor Caroline, she was hacking and coughing and sneezing and everything. And she would constantly say, this is a false manifestation from the pit of hell. You can say it all you want. You still have a cold.
0: Yeah.
1: You know, So you can say all you want that I am the victory of Christ, but until you place yourself trusting in the completed work of Calvary, the law, the legal tie, the nomos is so binding that you're going to be bound by the law of sin and death.
0: Right. So if we don't approach indwelling sin, however you want to define it, and again, there's so much... Anyway, indwelling sin. If we don't approach it, it's in us.
1: Yeah.
0: If we don't approach it the right way, this law guarantees that sin will ascend to a place of dominion. And ultimately, if it's not stopped, sin becomes exceedingly sinful and can produce death, which in the very worst case scenario would be separation from God.
1: So there has to be a greater law

0: to circumvent or to overpower the law of sin and death. And that right. is found in the beginning of verse 2.
1: Yeah, it is. But I think it's important, and I want to, we've got to take a break here. I know that there's people that say, once we are in Christ, we can't lose it. There's no way for us to ever be outed from Christ. And I don't think the loss of salvation is an easy thing. I don't think it's a simple thing.
0: I
1: don't think it is ever something that happens quickly. But when the person doesn't know how to live for God, and sin is ascending, its influence is unstoppable because we're approaching it the wrong way. Am I correct in saying that Paul is warning us that a person in Christ who doesn't properly deal with the law of sin is going to experience death?
2: Sure. Well, yeah, death is working in you. Whenever sin is dominating, death is working in you at some level.
1: Yeah.
2: That doesn't mean you've lost your soul, but death is working. But eventually, like you said, if you continue to live in that manner, being dominated, not knowing the way of escape, then eventually you're just going to get discouraged. You're just going to give in to it.
1: Sure. It destroys your faith.
2: Yeah, exactly.
1: Failure does.
2: Right.
1: So the law of sin and death, Paul would even say that he was deceived in the sense of law. We go back to 7 through 13. He said, sin revived and I died. Well, he didn't physically die.
2: Right.
1: He wasn't dead, but yet there was a death in the sense of relationship with God, a breaking of fellowship, and there's a threat there. And I know that many out there would say, oh, no, we can't. If we have it, we really have it. We can never lose it. Here's the danger of not

0: fear can destroy our faith. And since faith is the key to salvation, the loss of salvation can occur, I believe, when our faith is destroyed through consistent, overwhelming sin having dominion in our lives, the law of sin and death. When we come back, I want to talk about the other side of the law of the Spirit of life in Christ Jesus. There's good news for us, so stay tuned.
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All right, we're back with you, and we are talking about one of the most important truths of Scripture. The Bible says, and we read it today, "For the law of the Spirit of life in Christ Jesus has made me free from the law of sin and death." We've talked about the law of sin and death, and now I want to talk about the law of the Spirit of life. First of all, it is a law. This law is a law that was put into play by the Godhead even before Christ was born, before the foundation of the world. This law is the only law that's stronger than the law of sin and death. It is the only means by which we might overcome the law of sin and death. It's the only means by which we can overcome sin in us. That's it. And again, if you are still doubting that we have sin in us, you haven't been watching as we travel through Romans 7, especially Romans 7, 7 through 25. Paul would cry out, "O wretched man that I am." Not that he wasn't happy in his salvation, not that he didn't recognize that he was in Christ, but that he recognized that even being in Christ, in himself, that's the issue, he was helpless to rise above the temptation, the sin, and the weight that did so easily beset him. And so we have need of understanding the law of the Spirit of life. First of all, it is a law. It is a constant. It is a consistent spiritual principle that will never change, similar to a physical principle that never changes, the law of gravity. If we're on this planet and I drop this pen, you know what the law of gravity says? It's going to hit the desk every time. It's a law. It's never going to vary. It's never going to change. So the law of the Spirit of life in Christ Jesus, what is Paul saying? He is teaching us that within the heart of every believer, within the being, I can't give you an X-ray machine, but if I could and you could see what was really there, you would see the indwelling

0: indwelling presence of the Holy Spirit living in you. And that's true about every born-again believer. And I said this yesterday, and I'm going to say it again. There's nothing listed in Romans 8 that salvation, talking about the works of the Spirit. And I think Joseph said yesterday that the Spirit was listed, what, 17 times or better than that in the book of Romans. There's nothing in Romans about the Spirit that has to be something beyond salvation. You have this when you are born again.
1: Amen.
0: That's why this ex-druggie could leave the drugs behind. This ex-alcoholic could leave the alcohol behind and all the other things that were killing me. I didn't have the theology, I didn't have the understanding that I had today, but immediately after the true salvation experience, the person of the Holy Spirit, this is God in us. God in us. I'm in Christ, He's in me, began to work on my behalf. And even though I didn't understand it, He honored it like a baby just first being born. The Holy Spirit watches over us and moves in us and helps us. But there comes a point in time where we have to grow up. The diapers are going to be needing to be changed for a period of time. But after a while, the Holy Spirit says, well, you know, it's time to use the potty chair. Mm-hmm. And sorry, that's a horrible illustration. But it's, again, if you have kids, you'll know what I mean. And we have to be potty trained. Then we have to learn how to use what we have. All of this is a learning process. And Paul is coming to the believer and said, here's what you need to count on. The law of the Spirit of life in Christ Jesus. How does this law work? Well, it's very simple. We've said it over and over and over again. Anytime, and we're talking here in this passage about sanctification, progressing in sanctification. How do we rise above the presence of sin in us? Only by and through the law of the Spirit of life in Christ Jesus. And it works in this manner. The believer decides, makes a choice to walk, to live, to order their life by not placing their faith in self, but placing their faith in Christ and what Christ has accomplished and what Christ has given to us. Our dependence then is not in what we do. Lord, I thank you that you have defeated sin. I thank you that you have. I thank you that today you are, and I thank you that tomorrow you will. As we count and trust on Christ, then the grace of God flows. In Galatians 2:20, we see the beautiful picture. Paul said, I'm crucified with Christ. That's nevertheless I live. He's in Christ. Nevertheless I live, yet not I, but Christ lives in me. Now watch. And the life that I now live, I live by what? The faith. Okay, so faith is key. What is faith in? Faith is in the Son of God, that's Jesus, who loved me and gave himself for me. What's that? That's the event of Calvary. So I live now by placing my faith constantly in who Christ is and what Christ has done. I understand that that's how I am to order my life. I don't frustrate the grace of God. And one aspect of the grace of God is the flow of the Spirit of life in Christ Jesus moving through you, providing you with what you didn't earn, what you didn't deserve, and what you didn't labor for. What you believed God for as a result of the promise of the new covenant that He would do for you. You can express your faith in Christ and tell Him, I believe that the Holy Spirit in me can rise in me and eliminate not only a desire, but even an action that I've been carrying out. This is the power of the Holy Spirit. I'm not sure I'm explaining it well. Can you help me?
2: Well, the more that we understand this and the more that we have a revelation of it, the more that it will be a reality, this victory that we have given to us by the law of the Spirit of life in Christ Jesus. But the problem with all of us is that we have such a difficult time getting to the end of ourselves and rec-

0: recognizing the sin in us, the wretchedness. You know, Paul said, "In me, in my flesh, dwells no good thing." I don't think we come to that place very easily. I think that comes through, as we talked about earlier, mentioned during the break, I think it was, that failure is, God uses it. I'm just thinking of in my own life, this process of me having a revelation of in Christ, a revelation of the cross, it came through my personal failure.
1: Yeah.
0: That I was, you know, I wanted God with all of my heart and wanted to obey Him. But there were things in my life and things that I continually fell back into that it grieved me. It was frustrating. And that frustration led me to a desperation to find out how I can walk. Because I knew what God's standard was. I knew enough of the Word of God to know what His standard was. But I wasn't measuring up to that. And that made me desperate. And I began to seek God, and you know, the Lord was faithful to through a process, long process,
1: yeah,
0: things to reveal this truth to me. And the more that it became

0: the first step of getting to the end of ourselves, we don't come to that place easily.
1: Would Luke 9:23 be helpful? The first step is deny self.
0: There you go.
2: Yeah, and again, what is that saying? What does that mean?
1: I don't depend on myself and my own strength. I have to take up the cross daily.
3: Yeah.
1: But
3: right.
1: Before I can do that and it becomes a reality in my life, we have to deny, hey, I can't do it. I'm
2: right.
1: Helpless.
0: Remember Paul, Jesus said this after that statement. He said, he who loses his life will find it.
2: Mm-hmm. Yeah.
0: But he who finds his life will lose it. Well, what did he mean by that? He was first speaking of losing our life, our ability, getting to the end of ourselves, then we will find his life. If we're trying to find life in ourselves, then we lose his life or we don't access his life.
2: Yeah. You know, another means by which I have found that God advances me, matures me in our faith is trials.
0: Yes.
2: Mm-hmm. Yeah, and not just failure.
0: Sure.
2: Failure might happen in the midst of a trial, but trials. Trials come specifically to help us deny self, lay down our trust in ourself, and look exclusively to Christ and what he has accomplished for us on Calvary, and trust that the Holy Spirit in us is the answer to the trial that we face. And I have found that as I've matured in my understanding of this, that I find it applicable to far more things, this truth, than sanctification. In fact, I'm convinced, and you might help me with this, David, I'm convinced that the law of the Spirit of life, this is the Spirit of life. Jesus said that he came to give us life and life more abundantly. Mm-hmm. So this is the Spirit of abundant life.
0: Yes.
2: This is the Spirit that can provide us with all things that God has promised. And I know that as I was traveling through my bout with cancer and spending time with prayer over and over and over, I came to believe that the law of the Spirit of life also applied to every single covenant name that God had given
0: us. Absolutely.
2: Because when I saw my need, in my case, cancer, Jehovah Rapha, I knew I couldn't heal myself.
3: Mm-hmm. Yeah.
2: But yet, the promise was, I am the God that heals you.
3: Mm-hmm.
2: Lord, I can't heal myself, but the law of the Spirit of life, the Spirit of God in me, can rise up and bring healing to me that I can't bring myself. Again, it's a truth. This is how we get peace. Jehovah Shalom. You wake up in the morning or you go through your day and all of a sudden something hits you that takes your peace away. There's some mornings, I'll be honest, I get up and before my feet have even hit the floor, I sense the opposition.
0: Mm-hmm.
2: I can't. And I have determined I'm not going to live like that. I'm not going to live with that. And I'm looking immediately to God. Lord, you are Jehovah Shalom. You are my peace. And I need you to rise up in me today. I can't defeat this through mental gymnastics, just through quoting scripture and trusting in myself. Lord, my faith isn't in me. It's in you. Be my Jehovah Shalom today.
0: Mm-hmm.
2: And I can travel through all of the names of God and actually apply in my mind. And you guys, gentlemen, correct me if you think I'm wrong, but the Spirit of life in Christ Jesus relative to sanctification is, in fact, Jehovah Mekadesh or Mekadishchem. You say either one.
0: Right.
2: So when my faith is in Christ for my sanctification, I can experience a law.
3: Amen.
0: Yes.
2: A law that the Spirit of abundant life living in me can do for me what I can't do for myself. So as I face a trial, as I face a circumstance that I don't want to, I can look at it and I can say, Lord, you've promised that you would ever be with me. You are Jehovah Shammah. You are here. And your word says, fear not, neither be dismayed. Dismayed means to be broken, shattered. How many times have you felt like that? Be not afraid, neither be thou dismayed, for the Lord thy God is with you whithersoever you go. And when you begin to recognize the promise,

0: Christmas, Jehovah Shammah in you will rise up and say, yep, I'm here. Yes, I'm here.
1: You know, Christ is all of these things.
0: Right.
1: All of those covenant benefits are fulfilled in Christ. And we look at them in the Old Covenant, the revelations of God through His name. 1 Corinthians 1:30, Paul said, Christ of God is made unto us wisdom
0: yep.
1: from God.
0: There right? it is.
1: He is righteousness. He is sanctification. He is redemption. Really, yeah. that list can go on.
0: Yeah.
1: That really covers about, that covers everything, really. He is all of these things to us. So when we live in Him and Him living in us, we have the fulfillment of all of these benefits. That's wonderful. How powerful is that?
0: See, the law of the Spirit of life.
1: There you go.
0: Now, again, specifically to the text, this is sanctification. But that's just one aspect of what the Holy Spirit can do. Do you realize that the Holy Spirit is the overseer of new covenant benefit? Do you realize that He lives in you to bring you those benefits? And He desires to give it to you? But how do you get it? Denial of self. Faith in what God has done for us to bring this wonderful truth to us. And we can rise above not just the weight and sin that does so easily above us, not just the sin nature in us that wants to rise to ascendancy, but every aspect of life. I have come that they might have life and have it more abundantly. Yes. So whenever you're going through life and you learn to depend upon the law of the Spirit of life, not just for sanctification, even though this is the emphasis of the text, I'm not going to leave that, but I just have found in my own experience that this law, the law of the Spirit of life, of abundant life in Christ Jesus, that's where I exist. He's in me, I'm in Him. And He's ready to move wherever and however I need Him. Do I need wisdom? He's the Spirit of life in Christ Jesus.
2: So if you take that phrase, for the law of the Spirit of life in Christ Jesus, and then put the colon there, then you can make a whole list of things that are in yours, that's coming your way, because your faith is not in yourself. That phrase, in my flesh dwells no good thing, never ever changes.
0: Right.
2: There never comes to a point, well, now that I'm baptized in the Holy Spirit with the evidence of speaking in tongues, therefore now I don't have to worry about, I can now trust in my flesh now. But no, this phrase here will always be a truth. In my flesh dwells no good thing.
1: Spiritual law.
2: And so if we take the first part of verse 2, then at that point of time, it's like, the fullness of the Godhead bodily dwelt in Christ.
0: That's
2: the
0: Colossians.
2: Fullness of
0: That's
2: all
0: it.
2: Of the
0: See?
2: Promises, the covenants, the names are in Christ. So be in Christ.
0: Yeah, I am what? Complete? I was thinking about this morning, Colossians 2. In Him, I am complete. Everything I have to have. And, well, I haven't studied the names. I don't know all the names. Here's a place to start. Remember what God told Moses? I am.
1: There you go.
0: That I am.
3: Yes. Yeah.
0: You don't remember the name.
1: Everything
0: don't remember
1: you
0: the
1: need.
0: Promise. He is whatever you have need of. I am that I am. And you are in Him and He is in you. What causes then the Holy Spirit to respond to us? Not our labor, not our good works, but when a man, woman, boy, or girl humbles themselves before God and says, Lord, I can't. You can. And I'm looking for the help that comes from the law of the Spirit of life in Christ Jesus. Abundant life on every area of our life is available. So what it requires of us simply, once again, is that we humble ourselves, we deny self, we place our faith in God's provision. You can say that a dozen ways. We place it in the blood. We place it in the cross. We place it in Christ. Please don't stumble over the rendition of repeated words. You're looking to Christ. The Holy Spirit will recognize it if you're humble and you're right. And your object of faith is not yourself. And He can begin to work. And the beautiful thing about this is, I was talking about trials. And again, my new friend Jim Cimbala in Brooklyn Tabernacle wrote it in his book. And he said, trials are God's servants. Why? Because they teach us not to depend upon ourselves, but depend upon the God that we're in covenant with.
2: Amen.
0: And new covenant and new covenant provision is God in you. Not way out here or way out there, or man, you're going to call him down from heaven. He's in you. The law of the Spirit of life. It's a truth that exists as a constant. It's in you. He's in you. And it's this truth that we call into play each and every time that we humble ourselves and express our faith in Christ and what he's done for us. That's when grace flows, and you will find the freedom that you need. And if we will grow in grace and the knowledge of the Lord, we'll see this truth of the law of the Spirit of life in every respect, in every aspect of our lives. This text deals with sanctification. It deals with the progressive growth of the Christian. But I declare to you that the law of the Spirit of life encompasses everything that you will ever encounter, and our faith in Jesus and what he did can bring you complete abundant life.
3: That's similar to a quote in one of Brother Swaggart's books, and I'm sorry, I didn't mark it down and I don't remember it, but he said, problems come to help us to understand more about ourselves and to understand more about God.
0: Yeah.
3: Same idea.
0: Yeah. James 1, 2, 3, and 4, Romans 5, 3, 4, and 5, and multiple scriptures bear this out, that there's a benefit if we will learn to humble ourselves and express our faith in the God who died for us and now lives in us. And the law of the Spirit of life in Christ Jesus will rise up and bring to us abundant life. I hope this has been a help to you today. It has been a delight to be with you. We're going to continue this conversation as we travel through the progression of sanctification in these verses. So don't fail to be with us tomorrow. God bless you.
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0: Good morning, everyone. Welcome to the program this morning. Hope you're having a wonderful day, a wonderful start to your day, I should say. We want to welcome to the program this morning, Dr. Gray.
1: Good morning, Pastor. Let me mention that I'll be preaching, the Lord willing, on August 30, the last Sunday of the month, for Brother Carl Tyler in Shriver, Louisiana, near Thibodaux. And his church is located 241 LA 20, Highway 20, I guess. But anyway, church begins at 10 a.m. I've been there before. They have a wonderful church there. And he went to our college for a while. He loves you and the family. Do you remember him very well? He loves you. He seems like he's like your long-lost uncle. Loves you dearly. Anyway, I'll be there, so we invite all of our friends to come down and be with us, and particularly the media members. We'd love to meet you there. God bless you.
0: Yeah, that would be wonderful. If you live in that area, come out and be in the services. Brother Dave Smith is here.
2: Amen. Good to be here. God is certainly good.
0: Amen. Amen. I want to remind everyone, if you don't receive our monthly magazine, The Evangelist, you need to do so. It is a free 52-page, four-color magazine. Each month it is chock full of articles that will be a blessing to you. Dad will always have an article in there. Mother has an article. I have an article.

Gabe has an article. My son Matthew now is a contributing writer, has an article every month. And then we rotate our pastors with different articles, and all of them are interesting. You won't put them down. You'll learn. You'll grow from it. You can see on the screen right now one way that you can start receiving it, or you can just give us a call or send us an email and say, I want to receive the magazine, and we'll start sending it to you, and it's absolutely free of charge. Now, if you do request it, understand one thing. It will take about 2 months before you receive your first issue. That's just the

0: way it works on selection of names to be printed. So just keep that in mind. But I think that when you start receiving it, you will be blessed. I want to remind everyone that on the 18th of next month, that's a Friday night, Friday, September the 18th, I'm going to be in Columbus, Mississippi. And the location will be All Nations Christian Fellowship Church there in Columbus. One service Friday night at 7 o'clock. So for those of you that live in the area, you need to come out and be a part of those services. And then on September the 25th through the 27th, I'm going to be in Petal, Mississippi. That is the Hattiesburg area. Petal Spiritual Life Center, Friday and Saturday night at 6:30, Sunday at 10:30. So if you live in the greater Hattiesburg, Petal, that part of Mississippi, I would love to have you come out and be a part of the services, especially if you're a Media Church member. It's important that you come, and it's important that you introduce yourself. We love to get to meet our Media Church members wherever we go to minister. So we come out and be a part of those services, if you will. Our first email this morning says, how do we as children of God combat the thoughts of cursing God's name? Sometimes it seems so real, like I am the one doing it. What am I doing wrong? Nothing, probably more than likely nothing. Satan has access to the mind, and he can make things feel, make things appear as if we're the instigator, but he is. Dr. Gray, I'll go with you first. What would you say to this?
1: Well, very likely this person had a problem of cursing maybe years before he was converted. I'm not sure about that, but that could be the case. I know I've never had that problem. I've never had an idea or thought about cursing God. God is a holy, beautiful, awesome Heavenly Father. It's never occurred to me to curse him. So a person that has that thought means that somewhere along the way they've allowed someone to put into their mind something that's terribly untrue, and that is that God is a bad God. Because if God is a good God, and he is, if he's a merciful God, and he is, if he's full of love, and he is, then why would you ever want to curse him? It's someone has poured into his mind some bad stuff. So he's got to just literally ask God to cleanse his mind and to sanctify his mind so that he has the mind of Christ. But I suspect it's a throwback to something of his days prior to Christ becoming a Christian.
0: Dave?
2: Amen. Same way that we overcome anything else. It's result of us not depending on ourselves, because the power of sin is greater than the power of willpower of self. We depend upon the fact that we are a child of God, that we were born again through what Christ did on the cross, but it also provides us victory. And as we yield to him, as we allow him to work in our lives and trust him, that's the key word. The power of the Holy Spirit is then provided to us to overcome any kind of sin.
0: Right. Well, you know, first of all, thoughts are not sin.
2: They're a temptation.
0: That's mm-hmm. what you've got to remember. Thoughts are not sin. Our mind is constantly bombarded with thoughts that are not pleasing to the Lord. But we don't act upon them. We don't dwell on them. We don't ponder them in our mind. So they just come, they go out and something else comes along. But it becomes sin when you begin to entertain that thought. That's when it becomes sin. But Philippians chapter 4, 8 and 9 is what I would give you. Finally, brethren, whatsoever things are true, whatsoever things are honest, whatsoever things are just, whatsoever things are pure, whatsoever things are lovely, whatsoever things are good report, if there be any virtue and if there be any praise, think on these things. Those things which you have both learned and received and heard and seen in me do, and the God of peace shall be with you. You know, when your mind becomes overwhelmed with these thoughts, I would just start praising the Lord.
1: Yes. take control of your mind.
0: I would say no, my mind's not going to go there.

0: And I would just start thinking on heavenly things. I just, Lord bless you. Lord, I thank you. I'm saved. I thank you that you'll never leave me. You'll never forsake me. The list could go on and on. And I think that, you know, really, in the Christian life, I can say this right, you have to train your mind just as much as anything else.
1: You have to put on the mind of Christ.
0: You have to put, there you go. You have to put on the mind of Christ. Now, how do you do that, Dr. Gray?
1: Well, through what you just said, worship. The greatest way in all the world is prayer and worship. But when you take control of your mind, that means that you take control of your thoughts. So how do you control your thoughts? You elect in your spirit man to think positive things. And the greatest thing you can do is, as you just said, is to go into a spirit of praise and worship. Read the Bible out loud, I tell people.
2: Well, so thoughts are a temptation like any other temptation.
0: Wouldn't y'all agree, both of y'all, that thoughts are also a part of what we allow, what we do? In other words,
2: certainly, it's a choice.
1: Yeah, and our past.
0: I'm not saying it right. If you made a correct statement that, you know, filling your mind up, okay, what do you fill your mind up with? Well, first of all, it's the Word of God.
1: Word of God.
0: So if you're not reading the Bible, there's nothing there to fill the void.
1: That's good. That's right.
0: That's the point. That's what I'm trying to make.
1: And that's the foundation and essence.
0: Right.
1: And from reading the Bible, then worship.
0: Exactly. And so I would encourage you to, at the beginning of each day, even if you have to get up half an hour earlier in the morning, set aside a set period of time that you're going to read the Bible. Begin your day meditating and thinking on the things that you've read. I'd start in Matthew. I'd start at Matthew 1:1, and I'd go there. And as things come into your mind that's not wholesome, go back to what you've read. No, Lord, I'm not going to allow my mind to be used by the devil. Instead, I just want to thank you for what I read this morning. I want to thank you for the incarnation, if you're in the first chapter. I want to thank you for God becoming man. I want to thank you for God stripping himself of all expression of deity and coming down to be born in humble surroundings, all for me. Never forget, and this is for everyone, never forget everything Jesus did, he did it for you. And you need to look at it in the singular. Now, we understand that he died for all of humanity. So that's a corporate thing. But our salvation is not a corporate salvation. It's a singular salvation. So he is your Savior. Mm-hmm. He is your healer. He is your deliverer. He is your peace. He is your hope. He is your joy. He is your life. You need to bring it down to the singular and begin to focus in on what the Lord has done for you.
1: You know, Pastor, I've often thought about the Apostle Paul. We don't see any evidence of serious remorse for his background. He mentions that he had murdered. He uses the phrase, "I'm chief of all sinners." But when you study all of the epistles, you don't see a man bogged down with the terrible deeds of his prior Christ days, do you? He persecuted the church even unto death, hauled them off to prison, had a lot of things done. But when you read Paul, Paul laid that all aside, literally put it under the blood, was forgiven, and stepped into newness of life. And then, of course, he preached the gospel, and he stayed very positive. And he gave the scripture there in Philippians that you all mentioned. But we've got to do that. We've got to take the past, and we've got to lay it aside and place it under the blood and know that it's over. The one thing I think Satan bothers lots of people, it's their memory. Memory of the past.
2: We talked about something this morning on the message of the cross of who I am in Christ. When we thank God for what he's done for us and we just remember who we are in Christ, we are forgiven, we are blessed, we are alive. There's 170 times Paul used that terminology similar, by Christ, through Christ, in Christ, in his epistles. And so, again, as we are familiar with the Word of God, we can remember. That helps us to remember.
0: Yeah. So, but you know, the Holy Spirit, what are the works of the Holy Spirit? Is to, Paul said, he brings things to remembrance.
2: Mm-hmm.
0: And what does he bring to remembrance? The Word of God. But he can only bring to remembrance that which you've read. If you've never read it, he has nothing to bring to your mind to.
1: And maybe heard it in a sermon.
0: Yeah.
1: And,
0: well, yes, correct. I'm glad you added that. So you know, the amount of goodness, which is the Word of God, that you put into yourself becomes the palette of what the Holy Spirit has to work from. To reach down, follow my time, to reach down into your heart and mind and pull out something you've read and bring it to your remembrance to answer that situation that you're going through. But if there's nothing there because you've not made yourself available to set aside some time to study the Word of God, he's limited in what he can do.
1: You know, let's just reiterate. If a person is struggling with what thoughts of cursing, and that would be any evil thought or something of your past or a memory of sins of the past, get yourself soaked in the Word of God. Just read that Word over and read it and read it and read it. And as you soak your mind and your spirit in the Word, and then you move into prayer and worship, I'm going to tell you, the power of the past will be totally broken.
0: Right. Well, and the past is what brings condemnation.
1: And shame.
0: That's what the devil will use, the failures of your past, especially that of a Christian that has failed the Lord. He'll bring that and he'll use that to accuse you. He's the accuser of the brethren. But if you understand the reason why people suffer condemnation in the church is that they don't really know who they are in Christ.
1: That's good.
0: They don't know what the Bible has said about their identity in Christ. They are a new creation.
1: Yeah.
0: They are a chosen generation. They are a royal priesthood. They are a son or a daughter of the King. They are chosen. They are predestined. And I don't mean that God predestined them to be saved and others to be lost. I mean the act of salvation was predestined. And they are the apple of God's eye. So you've got to you've got to understand who you are in Christ.
2: Amen.
1: That's right.
0: Okay. My computer, folks, is just going crazy. I don't know what in the world this is. Okay, we'll get into that later. The beginning of the word of the Lord by Hosea, and the Lord said to Hosea, go, take unto you a wife of whoredoms and children of whoredoms, for the land has committed great whoredom, departing from the Lord. Hosea chapter 1, verse 2, the words seem very harsh. Why would God want Hosea to marry someone like that? Well, you've got to understand what's being said, what's being done here. First of all, the two principal players of the book of Hosea is the prophet Hosea,

0: represents Israel. Hosea is symbolic of Christ. When God told Hosea to marry Gomer, it's symbolic of Christ coming down here, dying on the cross to marry humanity. That's what it represents.
1: Mm-hmm.
0: You better be thankful for this story. And he tells her not only to marry her, but to love her and to bring forth children. And of course, as you read a little later on, after a while, she walks out on the marriage. She walks away from him, goes back into her adulterous lifestyle until really sinks to the bottom of the barrel until she is completely used up. There is no beauty to behold. There's no allurement to attract men there. And she has no recourse but to put herself voluntarily on the auction block to be sold as a common slave. And then God tells Hosea to go in and buy her back and to take her back. This is all a picture of Israel.
1: Mm-hmm.
0: Leading up to the last days, they have turned their back upon Christ. They have gone chasing other gods. They are children of whoredoms and idolatry. And yet, Christ is married to them. And at the appropriate time, he will buy them back. So it is a great story of grace. It is a beautiful book on the grace of God and the love of God. Also, I read some of the Song of Solomon last night. How come preachers never seem to preach from that book in the Bible? Well, that's an interesting question. Dr. Gray, I'll go to you first.
1: I've only preached from it a little bit. I've never tried to preach through it, like verse by verse. I think that the book certainly talks about the love relationship between this man and this woman. And when you dissect that and you look at it with detail, there's no question it brings to bear the love relationship between our Father and the church and a Christian. But in terms of the story and the language, I would say that sometimes the language was a little bit more intimate than I wanted to mention in the pulpit.
0: Yeah, that's generally the reason why. But, you know, the story of Song of Solomon, it is really a portrayal of Christ.
1: It is. And his love.
0: And his love. And it's written from a way that possibly causes some discomfort for some people. And that's probably why most pastors don't address it. And I know Dad gave a synopsis of it one time in church. And there was a couple of times that he preached out of it as well. But as a rule, you know, it's a good book to teach from, but you really have to know how to present it.
1: Yeah.
0: And a lot of pastors just simply don't know how.
1: In reality, there's some sexual things in it. And you've got to be careful the way you handle that.
0: It's very simple in that though that the way that's being presented, we have to understand that the union of the believer to Christ is always likened to marriage.
1: Sure it is.
0: And the intimacy of marriage, including the marriage bed.
1: Right.
0: Speaking of intimacy, and that's what people, they've got to take it out of the carnal and look at it in the spiritual point of view. And unfortunately, a lot of pastors don't know how to do that.
1: Yeah. I've often wondered if I had been making the decision, Pastor, would I have asked and suggested that book would be in the canon? I probably would have struggled with it a little bit. I'm not sure what I would have done. I'm glad I didn't have to make that decision, but I'm glad it's in the Bible. I'm glad I know about the book. I've read the book many times. And as you said, it tells you about the love relationship between the Father and Israel and the Father and Christ and all of us.
0: All right. I have a question regarding being around family members who blaspheme the Lord's name. My husband and I have a preteen who we are bringing up in the Lord. When we visit certain family members, they take the Lord's name in vain throughout our visit. Now, I know we can't control what other people say, but we control who we hang.

0: being around and what we subject our children to. We love this family member, and in love, we have made it a point to bring this up to them, that this is something they do. Last visit, I kindly got up and left without saying why, since it was something we brought up before. It is their house, but it was because they continue to throw around his name. Seeking the Lord in counsel, what we do about continuing going over there. I wouldn't go. Let me clarify. I would go back to them one more time and sit down and say, let me talk to you. And if you care about our relationship, and if my family means anything to you and your family, you'll hear what I have to say. Your language is offensive to me. I'm a Christian. I don't want the Lord's name taken in vain. I don't want my children to hear that kind of language. I know they're going to hear it in school. I know they're going to hear it out on the street, but they don't have to hear it everywhere they go. And I'm asking you not to do this. But I'm also telling you that if you persist in doing it, that we're not coming back. I'm just not doing it. I love you, but I don't think it's too much of a request to ask that you control your tongue and foul language. What do y'all think?
1: I think that's wisdom to go back to them again, but alone. I don't know that I would confront them in front of other family members.
0: No, right.
1: So I think that's wisdom. But again, let them know why you won't come back if they continue in that direction. And your children are very valuable to you, and you want to do everything you can to protect them.
0: And if they say, well, that's who I am, I'm not going to think, just say, okay, it's your house. You can do what you want to do, but I'm not coming back.
1: Your choice.
0: Yeah. Mm-hmm.
2: And I totally agree.
0: And I wouldn't tell them I'm not coming back in a haughty way. I would just say, well, my heart's broken over that because I do like you. I do love you. And I want to talk to you from time to time, but not under those circumstances. And that's all you can do. My friends keep asking me to explain Numbers chapter 5, verses 24 through 27. So let's put that on the screen. Numbers chapter 5, 24 through 27. And he shall cause the woman to drink the bitter water that causes the curse. And the water that causes the curse shall enter into her and become bitter. Then the priest shall take the jealousy offering out of the woman's hand and shall wave the offering before the Lord and offer it upon the altar. And the priest shall take a handful of the offering, even the memorial thereof, and burn it upon the altar, and afterward shall cause the woman to drink the water. And when she has made her to drink the water, then it shall come to pass that if she be defiled and have done trespass against her husband, and the water that causes the curse shall enter into her and become bitter, her belly shall swell, her thigh shall rot, and the woman shall be a curse among her people. And now here is the statement. How does this relate or not relate to abortion? Not in the least. It has to do with jealousy.
1: Mm-hmm. That question came up last week, I think it was.
0: Oh, okay. Well, I wasn't here. But if you look, most Bibles have headings.
1: Yes.
0: And beginning over verse 11 all the way down to verse 31, the heading over that is jealousy. So it has nothing to do with abortion. And I've actually heard people trying to say, use that to justify abortion, but it's not. Why does God heal non-Christians? Also, do you believe Christians are healed more often than Muslims or Jewish people? Well, first of all, God is God, and I have no way of knowing why God does what he does. He doesn't tell me. But the obvious answer on healing non-Christians is to prove who he is. That's exactly. When you look at Naaman the leper, and he asked that little Jewish maid that was a slave, a servant in his house, when she saw that he was leper, she said, I know somebody. And sent him, and the prophet told him to go dip in the river seven times. And he did, and he was healed. That was God proving himself to a heathen. And God does this to prove himself. God performs miracles many times on behalf of unbelievers. And generally it's because in their heart and in their mind, they're questioning things. They're looking, they're searching. And God uses it to prove himself. Now, do I believe more Christians are healed more often? Yeah, of course, because the fact that they're Christians.
2: Mm-hmm.
0: They have a greater foundation to stand upon. However, when it comes to Muslims, they in talking to missionaries the last few years that deal with them, there is a great, they tell me there is a tremendous amount of miracles taking place mm-hmm. among Muslims to prove who God is, to prove who Christ is. And so we thank the Lord for that.
1: We don't know the examples of Christ. A lot of times we don't know if the individual that a miracle is performed on, whether they're saved or unsaved. So certainly miracles can happen for unsaved people.
2: Pastor, you used the word prove. I would prefer the word reveal.
0: Yeah, that's right.
2: He wants to reveal, revelation, reveal his love. Like the story that you mentioned about Naaman. You know, he was a heathen. He was outside of the covenant of Israel. The little lady witnessed to him and said, I know a man who knows a man. Quite a story. And so they got in touch. But you know, he believed probably in idolatry, pagan gods. But this little lady knew Elisha, and Elisha knew the great God of heaven. And we know what happened there. He got a miracle out of it. So God wants to reveal himself to the lost.
0: Absolutely.
2: And many times he does that through miracles, through signs and wonders.
0: Yeah, so that you know, but once again, God is God. You know, I don't really question a lot of things, why he does this for this person and not for that person. That's in God's purview. That's not in mine.
1: He knows their hearts and we don't.
0: Yeah. Mm-hmm. I have a question concerning dancing before the Lord. Many folks growing up would dance in the Spirit when the Holy Ghost fell upon them. Recently in an altar service, it turned into a grab your partner and dance for the congregation. I felt very uncomfortable, but thankful for those who received joy, for at the same time, it almost felt like if I didn't participate, then I was ashamed of worshiping, and I didn't like that feeling. You know, I've never been in a service where somebody told somebody to grab someone and dance, and I would never do that. That's very inappropriate. I think it's a lack of wisdom on the part of the pastor, and you shouldn't feel guilty if you decided not to partake in it. Don't do that. You should never let the crowd dictate what you do. If you don't want to do it, let them be the only ones doing it. Even if you're the only one standing out not doing it, if you don't feel comfortable, stand up to your convictions, for your convictions.
2: Jesus said, lay hands on the sick and they shall recover. He didn't say join hands and dance.
0: Yeah. You know, I just don't, you know, is that, can that happen? Well, I'm sure anything can happen in the Lord with the right spirit, but I have a difficulty if they're being prodded.
2: Yeah, that's
0: to
2: a
0: do
2: mistake.
0: That. Mm-hmm.
2: My brother Jack one time was telling me the story that he was a pastor for many years. He said, when we were having a great praise service, this fast music, this certain lady would always get out of the pew and she'd get in the aisle and dance. He said, one day, he said, I just wanted to see if that was of the Lord or not. So I was at the pulpit and I turned to the song leader, worship leader. I said, stop the music. So he just shut it down like that. And the lady was out there by herself dancing. Well, she stopped, she looked around, and she sat down. He said she never did that anymore.
1: I've seen some people really dance what I thought was in the Spirit, and you can sense the moving of the Holy Spirit.
0: Yeah.
1: I've never seen this happen. I would question whether it was of the Lord.
0: Yeah. Got to take a break. We'll be right back. If you have a question or comment, on air at jsm.org.
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1: I want you to take a look at the five books that you're seeing on the screen right now. They are entitled The Message of the Cross, The New Covenant, Five Offerings of Leviticus, How the Holy Spirit Works, and What I Hate, That Do I. That last book was one of Dad's most popular books. 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And that's what you ought to do. You ought to take advantage of this special offer and get all five of them. And I know that when you read them, when you finish, you're going to look back and say, I know more now than I did before I read these books concerning the Word of God. So pick up the phone, go online, send us a letter, however you order them. I know that you're going to be blessed.
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0: All right, does the panel believe working out is one of the ways we honor God? That's a good question. The answer would be twofold, yes and no. If you're just working out to work out, no. But if you have a problem, let's say with gluttony, if you have a problem with your weight, and you are now making a diligent effort to bring your passions of food and whatever the case are, or overweight into to bring it unto the supervision of the Lord, then I think that working out in that regard can be glory to God, because the body is a temple of the Holy mm-hmm. Spirit. But just to work out, for, you know, I run every, well, I say every day. I've had tendonitis this summer, and for every day I run, I'm off a week because my knee is sore. But no, I don't, you know, never once. I've done this for almost 40 years, over 40 years I've been a runner. And I don't ever once have thought that me getting out in the morning and going out to run is honoring God.
1: Look at 1 Timothy chapter 4, verse 8, Pastor.
0: Well, just go ahead and read it.
1: It says, "For bodily exercise profiteth little."
0: Well, yeah, but we need to understand in the context.
1: Little.
0: Yeah. But just the sake of doing something physical, no, I don't think that brings honor to God. But I think that if you recognize that your body is a temple of the Holy Spirit and you've abused your body, and now you're working out to get your body in the shape that it should be, I think that may. Yeah.
1: It's a form of therapy where you're doing exercise to bring your body in line with good health. That's the purpose, if you're in good health.
0: And you know, there's some things I want to say, and I'm afraid to say them.
1: Let me ask you a question to build on that just a little bit. We have a former student, a wonderful young man, I'm thinking of him, and he left us maybe 3 or 4 years ago, maybe even further back. But anyway, he'd been working out. I saw a picture of him the other day. I mean, his muscles through his chest and his arms is like twice the size he was when he was a student of ours. And he looks very healthy and very, just very strong. I'm impressed by that, but it can be taken too far.
0: Yeah. And also, why are you doing it? Are you doing it because of vanity or whatever the case? But then again, there are people that's their therapy.
1: Yeah.
0: That's the, you know, like my running is my therapy.
1: Yes, it is.
0: My running,
1: good for you.
0: My running, I don't do it for my heart, even though it helps it. I don't really do it for weight control, even though that helps in that. I do it because it clears my mind. I do it because that's the way to start my day. I do it because it helps wake me up. I do it because I think through things. In that hour that I'm running, especially on a weekend, if I'm preaching on Sunday, when I'm running, I'm going through my sermon. And I'm telling you, a lot of times I get ideas that I never thought about the whole week, even studying it. But it never came to my mind. But out there running it, going through it in my mind, like, oh, yeah, I can use that. That's good.
2: Kind of a meditation.
0: Yeah, well, yeah, it's not really a meditation. You know, if I'm not thinking on a sermon, I just let my mind go.
1: Well, you know, in the realm of the natural, don't you think when you're running that you're pumping more oxygen into the brain?
0: Of course you are.
1: The brain is very, very much alive.
0: Of course you are. But what I was going to say, I want to say this in the right way. We have too many unhealthy Christians, physically unhealthy. They don't take care of their bodies. And I think that's wrong.
1: Right.
0: They don't. They don't curb their appetite.
1: Yeah.
0: They don't. And I really. And I think they dishonor the Lord.
1: Yeah.
0: This body is a temple of the Holy Spirit, and I think we should do what we know to do and can do to take care of it.
1: Right.
0: And I think that too many Christians ignore that. And I think too many Christians that they worship at the altar of food.
1: About a year and a half ago, you know, I was having these back issues. Went to the doctor and went to the surgeon. I forget his name now, but a very famous one here. He told me my problem. He said, "You do have a pinched nerve." We did all the research on it. But he patted me on the stomach. He said, "Get rid of that." And so I've been working on it. I've lost now about 15 pounds since then. I've got to lose more. But I still have the back issue, but I'm praying it'll go away. When I lose more weight, it may go away.
0: When God created you, the individual, me, Dave, He knew how tall we were going to be. And also, because of our height, through science, we know what the acceptable weight should be. They give you a low, they give you a high, based on your body type, based on your bone structure. Mm-hmm. And that's why some people can carry more weight than somebody the same size, same height as them, and look the same as them, but yet they're 15 pounds heavier. Their bone density is bulkier.
1: They're thicker.
0: Thicker. So they can carry more weight and not look heavy. But I think that as a child of God, I think we have a responsibility to find out what our weight should be according to our height and bone density. And I think that as something to please the Lord, that we should bring our bodies under subjection and ask the Lord to help us to do that.
1: Absolutely.
2: The body is the temple of the Lord.
0: Yeah, that's what I've been saying. And so it's a very delicate thing. But, you know, when you don't take care of your body, you're actually putting a gun to your head symbolically and taking years off your life.
1: Right.
0: When you don't eat right. And when I say that, I'm not, you know, look, I don't like salads. I don't care about vegetables. I'm a meat and potatoes guy. I like pizza. I like chicken. I like ice cream. I like candy. But I do what's necessary to offset that. And you have to discipline yourself, and it becomes a part of your life, and it'll make you feel better. And so, you know, I think a lot of Christians should ask the Lord, you know, "Lord, I know that I'm not pleasing you in how I'm treating my body. So help me."
2: And to throw in something, sometimes people have problems with weight because it is a health problem. There are diabetics that have tremendous problems.
0: Hormonal problems. And so but there are things that doctors can do to help you to get through with that, you know. And so that's just my thought. I don't get up and preach that because, you know, when you look at somebody that's overweight, it may be that it's something out of their control.
2: Mm-hmm.
0: And I have friends like that.
2: Mm-hmm.
0: I have friends that have serious hormonal issues. And they're doing everything they can, but it's a constant up and down, and there's nothing they can do. And right. And they take the medicine, they do what they can, but, you know, so that we understand that. But that's for every one person like that in a church. I think there's probably 20 more that just because they don't take pride in who they are, they don't take pride in how they look.
1: That's right.
0: They're just sloppy. And I don't think that's pleasing to the Lord. I just don't think it's pleasing.
1: You know, when we preach on alcohol, and we should, a lot of people drink a little bit, drink a whole lot. When we preach against it and we are overweight, We need to take into consideration what that means. I mean, if alcohol hurts your body, and it does, what about it being overweight? Does that hurt the body? It does. I know with me personally, Pastor, until I was probably 50 years of age, I was fairly slim. But after 50, I began to gain weight. And I did that for the next 20 years and then had to start losing. Several years ago, I lost about 40 pounds, and then I gained a good amount of it back. Now I'm in the process of losing more of it. But the point is, it affects your health, it affects your testimony, it affects your ability to do your work. And so it's so important what you're saying.
0: Yeah. So, you know, that's the answer on that. Psalms 82. It speaks of God's little g. Some say this is the divine counsel angels put over countries. I've always read it as leadership because we've been given the word of God. Can you guys expound on this, please? Well, your observation is the correct one. The term God's little g is used there. It speaks of representatives of Christ. That's really what it's speaking of.
1: What verse was that?
0: It's Psalms 82.
1: I see that, yeah.
0: And then it says, God stands in the congregation of the mighty. He judges among the gods, plural, little g.
1: Oh, I see, yeah.
0: And then how long will you judge unjustly and accept the persons of the wicked? But let me read the note. Israel was designed by God to be his representatives in the earth and judge of the nations. Hence, her magistrates were termed gods, little g, representatives of God. So that's what that chapter is about. So your observation is correct.
1: The Hebrew word there is Elohim, but the context makes it clear that it's dealing with false deities, the deities of the world. He judges among the gods of the world.
0: Well, but also, it also deals with, you know, we are called magistrates
1: yeah.
0: of God are looked at as ministers of God.
1: Yeah, that's in here.
0: Yeah. And so the note that we bring out says that God looks at those whom he has called as magistrates as gods, but not as God.
1: Yeah.
0: It's symbolic.
1: The God.
0: Yeah, it's symbolic.
1: Yeah.
2: The notes in verse 1 talk about rulers of the people.
0: Yeah. This morning, my wife, out of the blue, asked me if I knew who the Antichrist will be. And of course, I said, I have no idea. But I did try to recall what I've heard on Sunlight, that it had to be someone Jerusalem and Arab both could trust. Okay, could you refresh my memory? Okay. Well, what do we know about the Antichrist? Well, we know kind of the geographic location that he will come from. He will arise out of the nations that at one time made up the old Roman Empire. If my memory serves me correct, when Rome ruled the world, they controlled what is now representative of about 27 different countries. Is that number correct, 27? I think that's correct. So Daniel saw arising out of these 27 a 10-horned beast. Yeah. The 10 horns represent 10 nations that will arise out of the old Roman Empire, which will be the seat of the Antichrist power. So that tells us that the Antichrist will not be a Spaniard. He will not be an American. He will not be Korean. He won't be Australian.
1: China.
0: Or Chinese, he'll be from that area. Many prophecy scholars, you know, Dr. John G. Hall was one that I can remember, taught that the fact that he will be accepted by Israel as a Messiah, but he'll also be accepted by the world of Islam to the point that they will allow him to tear down the Dome of the Rock in Jerusalem, which is the third most holy spot in all of Islam, and that location where the Dome of the Rock sits is where the temple sat in Bible days. So there has to be something that they accept as part of them to allow them. So that's why some have taught that he will be part Jew, part Muslim, that he'll have Jewish blood and Muslim blood. And I think that's the best representative. I think that's the best explanation, but that's about as far as we can go. But it won't be an American. It won't, you know, it has to come from a certain geographic location.
1: Or it's the Middle East.
0: It's the Middle East from beginning to end.
2: He is referred to as the Assyrian. Many people believe he'll be a Syrian Jew.
1: Is there a verse on that?
2: Are a couple of scriptures, and I've been looking for them. I haven't been able to find them, which talk about the land of his fathers or something of
1: that nature.
2: Which from that they conclude that he will be a Jew. Mm-hmm. I'll keep looking to see if I can find
1: you know,
2: him.
1: You know, Herod the Great was part Jewish and part Gentile. He was from the group called Idumean and Ishmael and that group. That's where he came from, that world. But he also had some Jewish blood.
0: Well, that's why he was appointed.
1: Yeah.
0: Because Rome felt he would be accepted.
1: So something very similar to what you described.
0: And Rome appointed him because they thought he would be accepted a little quicker, a little better.
1: Yeah.
0: And I think, I don't know the history real well, but I think the one they placed before him stirred up a lot of problems or something.
1: Well, the one before him was his father, Antipas.
0: Yeah.
1: But he served 40 years. 40 years. So his children now... He put his children in charge, and they got into trouble.
0: Okay, that's what it was. That's what I've got them mixed up.
1: Yeah,
0: I've got them mixed up.
1: He had three sons: Antipas, Archelaus. What was the third one? Maybe it was Philip. I think it was Philip. He had three sons that he divided up the kingdom.
0: Yes,
1: when he died. But one of them, I think, is Archelaus, who is over Jerusalem. I think that he was fired and brought back to Rome.
0: I have a question about the character of God in the Old Testament and Jesus of the New Testament. They seem to be so different. The God of the Old Testament seems harsh, and Jesus of the New Testament seems so kind. How do I relate to this? Is God a harsh God? I've heard this argument before, but I don't see that. I do not see the harshness of God in the Old Testament. I see God having to go to great lengths at times to deal with rogue nations and nations that would seek to destroy God's people. He'd wipe them out. I don't consider that harsh. I consider that a protective father.
2: I think a lot of people have a misconception. They think that God is just a God of love, but he's not a God of justice. But we see God as a God of justice several times in the Old Testament, and eventually we're going to see him as a God of justice again.
1: In the Old Testament, there are several occasions, and I'm thinking of the Amalekites, but there were others as well, where God required them to destroy everybody in the village and everybody in that area, that tribe. And that's how you interpret that. That's a very angry and a very unfair God that would cause the entire tribe to be.
0: But he wasn't. The Amalekites. Let's take them for example. They were horrible people.
1: Yeah.
0: They practiced bestiality. They practiced incest. Sacrifice babies. And so when God told Saul to wipe them out, he was, one historian and archaeologist of that time period, not anything to do with God. He said if the Bible story is true, God did humanity a great service because these people were so wicked. Mm-hmm. That if they were allowed to stay around, they would have polluted all of humanity.
2: Look at Sodom and Gomorrah.
0: Yeah.
2: Look at the world of Noah.
1: Well, the story of the flood.
0: So God, he. You may interpret his action as harsh, but it was preventive.
1: Mm-hmm. Yeah. But the story of Noah and the flood. Look there. He looked upon civilization.
0: And saw that the hearts of men were only on evil continually.
1: How many do you think died at that time?
0: Well, all of humanity.
1: Thousands and thousands.
0: Millions.
1: Millions.
0: All of humanity died except for
1: eight.
0: Eight. So we've got to take a break. The phone lines are open if you'd like to call with a question or comment. 800-342-8430. 800-342-8430. Or you can continue to send your emails and questions into onair@jsm.org.
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0: days a year. As a parent, there are things that we should do for our children. One of those things that we need to do is to make sure that they have items, whether books or coloring books or music CDs, something that explains the gospel of Jesus Christ. And I want to tell you about something that this is an oldie but a goodie. It's in fact something that my sister, my brother, and myself, we all listened to when we were children. It's what my kids have listened to in their formative years as well. It's entitled Jimmy Swaggart and Friends, Color Me a Story. This was actually recorded back in 1980. It was a long time ago, but it's still a phenomenal CD. Here's what we're doing, $20 a copy. 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

0: All right. I have a follow-up to the question about the family member who takes the Lord's name in vain. This is the same person. So what if that family member is your mother-in-law? I believe it is my duty to let my husband take care of that since it's his mother. Yeah, that would be correct. I would agree 100% with that.
1: If he'll do it?
0: If he'll do it. But now you got a problem. If he won't do it, what do you do?
1: Yeah.
0: What would you say to that?
1: Well, I would say that the two of them need to have a very serious discussion about who ought to do it, and probably they should do it together. That would probably be better if they could do it together. But if he refuses to do it, then that's a problem. And so what would the wife do? Well, she probably should say, well, then if you do not get this thing solved, I'm not going over there. So the burden is on him to solve it. As a matter of fact, if he had done what he ought to have done, it wouldn't have become a problem. He should have made sure it didn't happen years ago. When you bring your bride home to a family, you shouldn't put her in a situation where she's hearing bad language.
0: Yeah.
1: If you're a Christian.
0: Well, they may have not have been saved at the time got married. You know, that maybe she didn't say, but, you know, whatever the case. But, yeah, no, it should fall to the husband. And if it was the reverse and it was her mother, it shouldn't be the husband.
1: Right.
0: You know, saying anything, you know, that type of thing.
1: But the way you laid out the plan, I hope that they'll listen to you. They just need to have that talk. And you say, we need to have a serious talk about something that bothers me. And maybe rather than meet at their house, meet at a restaurant. Get a neutral place and have a lunch over at a restaurant and just say, there's something that we want to talk to you about. And here it is. Lay it out there. Maybe if they'll do that in the restaurant, maybe everybody will just sort of stay soft and speak low and not make a big issue. Some people, if you criticize them at that point, they'll blow up on you.
0: Yeah, what the man should say as the son, and it's his mother. Mother, I love you. I want to spend a lot of time with you. I want to come, but I'm a Christian, and your language offends me.
1: And my wife.
0: And my wife and my child. I don't want my children hearing that kind of language.
1: Right.
0: And I'm going to ask you not to do that. And if you persist, we just won't come around as much.
1: Absolutely.
0: And if she really loves her son, she'll take to heart what is being said.
2: And to want to be around the grandchildren.
0: Yeah.
2: That's a valuable thing.
0: Yeah.
2: So
1: basically, it's a rebuke.
2: What kind of a grandparent
1: would... It's the son.
2: Yeah. What kind of a grandparent would not say, oh, okay, I want to spend some time with the grandkids,
1: absolutely,
2: and if that's all that I have...

0: have to do, why wouldn't I?
1: Yeah, absolutely. Well, in a way, that's a rebuke, and it needs to happen. That rebuke can lead her to repentance. Did you know that?
2: Yeah.
1: It can lead her to repentance and to coming to Christ.
2: Exactly, exactly. I just visited a non-Pentecostal church. They preach and teach about Jesus, but they baptize in the name of Jesus. Well, let me stop right there. I don't know of any oneness church that is not Pentecostal. So that is a Pentecostal church. They baptize in the name of Jesus. They also do a 12-step program for addiction. The pastor said they do that this is biblical, and if they are on step 10, it's okay because it's the Lord that heals. I don't know what step 10 is. It's a very loving church, and the gifts of the Spirit in operation. Well, once again, if the gift of the Spirit's in operation, it's a Pentecostal church.
1: Right.
2: I'm looking for a local church. Well, I'm just going to tell you point blank, I'm not going to a church that is not Trinitarian. Because if you get the Godhead wrong, everything else about the Bible will be slanted in the wrong direction. You cannot properly interpret the Word of God if you get the Godhead wrong. So you just got to have to, you know, I'm not telling you what to do. I'm telling you what I would do. So you're going to have to seek the Lord and get His direction on that. Is Zechariah 12:3 talking about modern day Israel? Let's read that. Zechariah 12, verse 3. And in that day will I make Jerusalem a burdensome stone for all people. All who burden themselves with it shall be cut in pieces, though all the people of the earth be gathered together against it. Let me read the note. The first phrase refers to a stone which is difficult to lift or to move. The efforts of the Antichrist to displace it will cause his own destruction, for the stone of Daniel, chapter 2, will fall upon him from heaven. All who burden themselves with it shall be cut in pieces concerns any and all nations of the world which join with the Antichrist in his efforts to destroy Jerusalem and Judah at the Battle of Armageddon. So, yes, that is talking about Israel in that day. So it is modern Israel, even though it's in the future.
1: And I guess that is Revelation 19 right there.
2: Mm-hmm. And, you know, chapter 12, if the heading on it is Burden for Israel, Siege of Jerusalem by the Antichrist. So this is all future. I would like to hear your opinion on something that is said by an assistant pastor frequently on Sunday morning. And the statement is, you have 6 days to do what you want and one day set apart for the Lord. That's a common, I've heard that statement many, many times. And the idea of the statement means that, you know, the Lord doesn't demand a lot of us, but there's just one day a week that He has set aside for Christians to come together to worship the Lord. Now, what's probably you're taking offense of is the statement to do what you want, but that's probably meant in the sense of your job, your family, recreation, things like that. It's not talking about do anything that you want in terms of sin.
1: Right.
2: It's not meaning that. It's I've never heard it referred to like that. It's always been referred to what you do for a living, your recreation, your downtime, your family time, whatever the case. Have y'all heard that term before?
1: I have heard that, and I understand the point. The speaker there is just encouraging people to keep church in their schedule as the Lord's day to come to church and worship. If that's what they're saying, we certainly support that. But we want to emphasize every day it can be Sunday. Every day is a day of rest. Every day is the day of the Lord.
0: God should be a priority every day of the week.
2: Yeah.
1: But I strongly encourage people. You know, I never let my sons play too much ball or anything on Sunday afternoon, particularly with like organized sports. Now they'd go outside and throw the basketball around and do a little bit on Sunday afternoon. But sometimes they'd come to me and say, Dad, we're putting together a team on Sunday afternoon to play ball. I said, no, I don't want you to do that. Let everybody be on their own, but I don't want you to organize something at the church.

0: on Sunday.
1: Yeah. I was a little different. I would not, Gabriel played basketball all through school. And in high school, he had a lot of AAU teams wanting him to play in the summer.
0: What does that mean, AAU?
1: It's like
2: AAU. Summer ball.
1: Yeah, it's like summer ball. They play in tournaments. It's like you gather good players together. They're not all from the same team and same school. And the purpose is to raise your stock for colleges and to get better at the game. And it's constant travel. It's games on Sunday and all that. And I would never let him do that. But if he wanted to go up to the gym here and play a round of basketball with his buddies here, I had no problem with that.
0: But if the principal of the school wanted to put organized sports on Sunday afternoon, what would your dad say?
1: We had that come up one time, and I forget what the sport was, and we told him no. I think it had to do with baseball or softball.
0: For at least 20 years that I was a pastor, we had a Christian school as well. So we had a school, we had an athletic program, had the gymnasium, and they wanted to access it to do what you're talking about, and we just said no.
1: But I had no problem with Gabriel calling his buddies, saying, "Hey, let's go over and shoot the ball around in the gym, play games." I didn't have a problem with that because I wouldn't let them miss church.
0: Yeah.
1: And in his whole high school career, he missed church one Sunday, and that was because we played in a tournament in Texas. And it was a church tournament. It was all Christian schools. But I let them go because they got to go into Mexico and see the country and all of that. So I let them do that. David from Missouri, you're our first caller this morning. What is your question or comment for the panel?
3: Yes. I've got some people that are saying that after the rapture takes place, that they will be left behind to help other people make it through. And I've been in this for 58 years, and I've never heard anybody from the pulpit preach that. And I know what the Bible says, especially about when we're taken out of here, that the dead in Christ are going to rise first, and then we which are alive and remain shall be caught up together with them. And it doesn't say anything about anybody being left behind, and I'd like to know what you guys think.
1: Okay, I missed, you cut out the very beginning of your statement, and I missed about 3 or 4 words, so I'm not sure what you're asking. So start over again.
3: Okay, I've got some people that are saying that after the rapture of the church, they're going to be left behind to help others make it through.
1: No, that is false, 100% false. If you're saved, you're going in the rapture. The Lord's not going to leave anybody behind to be a guide and whatever. That is ridiculous. Now, what can happen is there will be people left behind that were not saved but have an understanding of what's going on. They're backslidden or they were raised in church but never accepted the Lord, and they'll know exactly what is going on or what's happened, and they'll be able to explain it to people.
0: Right.
1: And they could very well get saved after they've been left behind and be a conduit for others to get saved. That's the only scenario that would fit that.
0: Yeah, David, where do they get that concept or that teaching? What verse do they tie that to?
3: I don't know. They never said that. Like I was going to say, I've been in this for 58 years, and I've never heard anybody from the pulpit or preach this.
1: Yeah, it's because it's not true. That's why you wouldn't hear it.
0: Listen to these words. It says that we which are alive and remain shall be caught up together with them in the clouds to meet the Lord in the air, and so shall we ever be with the Lord. There's no record there that somebody gets left that's a Christian.
3: Yeah.
0: Christians are caught up.
3: That's what I've been saying. Yeah.
0: And then if you use that verse in Matthew 24 says, one shall be taken, one shall be left. That's referring to the Christians will be going up and the non-Christians will not go up.
3: Right. Now, as far as being saved, afterwards, won't they have to give up their own life?
1: Yeah, there will be many that are, well, the ones that have to give up their own life are the ones that refuse to take the mark of the beast.
3: Right.
1: They'll be put to death. But there will be other countries that will be in alignment with the Antichrist. The Antichrist may not rule those countries directly, but they are in sympathy with him, and they could very well put people to death that won't serve the Antichrist.
2: There's a term that we use, tribulation saints.
1: Right. That's right.
3: Right. Okay. Thank you.
1: Thank you, David, for calling. This question. Why exactly would the phrase sons of God refer to angels in Genesis and nowhere else? The Hebrew meaning for son says nothing about angelic beings. Sons of, theologically, that's always been the interpretation. You got to look at the context of how it's being used. First of all, who were these people that cohabitated with women? Well, they were fallen angels. Angels are called the sons of God. That's one of their designations or their term. What would y'all have to say on that?
0: You know, I want to go to 1 Peter and find the verse there where Peter refers to that. Do you have it in memory there, where, you know, where he refers to this situation? I'm not finding it quickly, but Peter refers to that.
1: Yeah.
0: And Jude refers to that.
1: That's right.
0: And on the basis of those two verses, we teach what you're saying.
1: Here's what Jude said. Let's see.
0: 1 Peter.
1: Michael the archangel perished again, saved without fruit. I know the scripture, but I can't find it in June.
2: Your dad's notes in Genesis 6 say the term sons of God in the Old Testament, at least as it is used here, is never used of human beings, but always of angels.
1: Mm-hmm. Yeah, right. I read that. I'm trying to find that passage in Jude.
2: Jude 6 and 7, I think.
1: Yeah, that's it. But the angels which kept not their first state but left their habitation has reserved an everlasting, he has reserved an everlasting chains under darkness until the judgment of the great day, even as Sodom and Gomorrah and the cities, da, da, da. Yeah, but theologically, that's the way it's always been. Mm-hmm. These angels, whether fallen or righteous, are referred to as sons of God. Bernard from Florida, you're our next caller. What is your question or comment for the panel?
4: Thanks for taking my call.
1: Can you hold on 1 second? What is it you started to say?
0: 2 Peter 2 and 4 was that other passage.
1: We'll read it.
0: 2 Peter 2 and 4 is, if God spared not the angels who sinned, and your dad's notes there, but cast them down to hell and delivered them into chains of darkness. Just same concept that Jude is.
1: Yeah, and
0: where we get that.
1: And but you got to, when you read Genesis 6, it becomes very obvious that these were not normal people. These were not human beings walking around. So, all right, Bernard, what is your question or comment for the panel?
4: Yes, thanks for taking my call.
1: Thank you.
4: My question is this socialism for the United States, is it prophesying the Bible anywhere? I have a two-part question on that.
1: Okay. Well, I don't think socialism per se. You know, socialism, communism, it's more than just an ideology. It is a religion. It's not a spiritual religion, as you would think, but it is a religion. And all false religion is condemned in the Word of God. But as

0: that are winning nominations in the Democratic Party, they are communist. When you read their writings, when you read and see their statements, they are espousing Marxist doctrine and doing away with Congress, doing away with the Supreme Court, doing away with elections to elect the president. That's all communism. There are no elections in communism. And when they do have elections, they're false. And, you had the guy Maduro in Venezuela. They would have elections and he would get 99% of the vote. Well, that's just ridiculous. So socialism is the first step into entering into communism. And let me tell you, people better wake up in America. Mm-hmm. People better wake up.
1: I don't understand. Why are all these people falling for this stuff?
0: Because they promise everything under the sun. That's what Lenin and Marx, they promised that because of Russia, when communism took over Russia, there was a very wide gap between the ultra rich and the common people. The czar was a multi-billionaire, and their lifestyle was very ostentatious. And they promised that once they take over, the working man, that's the slogan is the working man united. The working man unite. The working man unite. And they have the symbol of an outline of the figure of a man with his fist in the air that represents the working man. And that they were going to make everything equal, but it doesn't. All that happens is dictators take over. And those in the inner circle get very wealthy, and the rest of the people starve to death.
2: You know, let me enlarge on that, if I could, Bernard, what the pastor's saying. He basically described two classes of people, the rich and then everybody else. The rich has all that they want, and everybody else has a little bit. That's communism. When you think of communism, and our mind goes back to Khrushchev and Gorbachev and others, those people lived very rich. Mr. Putin, he lives very rich. Did you say he's like the richest man in the world?
0: No, he's one of the richest men.
2: One of the richest in the world. They own yachts that are larger than this building we're in.
0: Yeah, but it's more than that, Dr. Gray. They present everything on the basis of we the people, the people, people, people. But it's not.
2: No.
0: It's not. The people have very little say-so.
2: When I was in Europe, I spent 4 years there teaching in Brussels, Belgium. So I got to study and watch them. They have what is called a socialistic government and an operation there in Brussels, just like they have in England. They have it in Germany. And as I recall, they basically take 50% of your salary. Now think about that. People need to realize that to do what the socials want to do, they have to get more of your salary. And they also get more from the rich people, but they want 50%.
0: They kill the rich people.
2: Yeah, 50% of the average person. So all you can do is you can own a house in Brussels. You can own a house, but they discourage owning the car. They tax cars way up high, so you'll ride the city transportation.
0: Mm-hmm.
2: The 50% will cover all education. It covers the hospitals, so they provide for that out of the 50%. And they also, by the way, provide for the churches. The government, if you're listed as one of their approved churches, the government writes a check every month and sends it to the pastors.
0: Yeah, but then that church has to conform to certain things.
2: Oh, totally.
0: Yeah.
2: But it's a terrible deal.
3: Yes. One of the things is socialized medicine.
2: Yeah.
3: And you compare it to the medicine that we have here and what's in Canada. Takes weeks to get to see a doctor, maybe months.
0: Well,
3: it's ridiculous.
0: Yeah, in England, they average 14 deaths. It's either a day or a week in the waiting room.
2: Wow.
0: Because the waiting time is so long.
3: Yeah.
0: What else, Bernard? Bernard?
1: That was next part of my question. So if you're doing well, you know, if you have a lot, they would take from you and give to somebody else?
0: Well, they say they're giving it to somebody else, but they're not. That's the point.

0: with all the stuff they want to do away with.
1: Okay, look at Bernie Sanders, senator from Vermont, Democratic Socialist, screaming about millionaires. He's a millionaire himself.
0: Multimillionaire.
1: So why isn't he taking from his own pocket? He's not, because they're hypocrites.
2: You destroy the middle class.
1: He screams about climate change. And yet, everywhere he goes is on a private jet. So they're hypocrites. These people are total hypocrites. We've got to take our break. We'll be back with Patricia, our next caller, in just a moment.
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3: On March 27th, 2025, Brother Swaggart stepped into the studio to record what would unknowingly be his last studio session, Where the Roses Never Fade.
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3: Blessed be the name of the Lord, from this time forth and forever, from the rising of the sun to the going down of the same. 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

0: Patricia from Missouri, you're our next caller. What is your question or comment for the panel?
1: Yes, good morning. My daughter-in-law is a new believer, and she, I told her she needed to get her a good Bible. She doesn't understand King James, which I understand that. But I did tell her several other Bibles that is much easier to understand. But she went and bought an Ethiopian Bible. And I told her then, no, that is not what you should be reading. And I'd like to know the panel's opinion.
2: What was it?
0: Ethiopian Bible.
2: Oh.
0: It's not good.
2: It's got 81 books instead of 66.
0: Yeah, it's not a true Bible.
2: Well, it is their Bible. They use it over there.
0: Yeah, but there's a lot of the Apocrypha in there.
2: Yeah, it's the wrong translation.
0: Yeah.
1: Yeah. Well, that's what I told her. And she said, well, I'm

0: going to read it, and then if I don't believe it, I'll give it.
1: Well, she doesn't. If she's new in the Lord, she doesn't know what she believes.
2: Right.
1: So that's the problem.
2: Yeah.
1: So she's wrong in that.
3: You need to get her an expositor.
1: You ought to get her an expositor study Bible. Yeah. There's no. It's King James, but minus the Elizabethan English. There's no these or thous. It's just regular English. But the text is from King James. But the explanation is there in the verse.
2: Patricia, we also mentioned the NASB. Because it is a word-by-word translation, and is it the ESV, the new
1: NASB is the New American Standard,
2: yeah,
1: Bible,
2: and that it, we consider that to be a good translation. But the best thing to do is to get her, put in her hands the Expositor's Bible. That'll be a great blessing to her.
0: Okay, I shall, and I appreciate your opinion. Thank you.
2: For the audience, let's elaborate just a little bit about the Ethiopian Bible. There's 15 or more books that we do not have in the King James, and most of them are the Apocrypha. Then they've added two or three others. I've gone through and I've scanned through all of that, and it's kind of like the Catholic Bible, only they've added a little bit more than the Catholics.
3: And what's wrong with the Apocrypha?
2: Well, there's just a bunch of nonsense in there.
3: Well, a lot of historical fact things that are not factual.
2: There's certain facts that are not considered to be truthful.
3: Contradict the Bible.
2: Yeah. You know, the Apocrypha was not even in the Catholic Bible until what year? When, like in the 1800s? All these years from like the 4th century up to about the 18th century, the Apocrypha was never placed in the Catholic Bible. But for some reason, I think we heard at the Council of Trent, they voted to do that. Well, that was a big mistake.
1: Let me read this. I have a close friend that states that she is a Christian, but seems to be following the crowd, such as believing in abortion and hating our president. But I know the Bible says, judge not. Now, see, that's the biggest cop-out that people want to use. When in Matthew, when it said judge not, it was meaning judging people by their economic... Okay, let me go back. In Israel of that day, they believed that if you were poor, that you were cursed by God. And that spirit was coming on in the early church. Not in the early church, in Israel that day. And Jesus said, no, judge not. Don't judge on appearance. Don't judge their heart by that. But when it comes to moral issues, you are to judge. The Bible declares that we are to judge righteous judgment. Matthew 7:6 says,
3: Seven to one is the one that says, judge not.
1: It's judge not. And
2: look at Luke 6:37.
1: 16. Matthew 7:16. That's what I was trying to get, the verse I was trying to get to. And it says, but you shall know them by their fruits.
2: Yeah.
1: Do men gather grapes of thorns or figs of thistles? And even so, every good tree brings forth good fruit, but a corrupt tree brings forth evil fruit. A good tree cannot bring forth evil fruit. Abortion is evil.
2: Yeah. Read Luke 12:57 there.
1: Well, I don't have it.
2: You got it there? Luke 12:57.
1: Well, just go ahead and read it.
2: It says, yea, and why even of yourself? And he says, judge you not what is right? The Lord is asking the question, do you not judge what is right or wrong? The Lord is saying it's a normal thing to do in life is to judge and determine right and wrong.
1: Look, you cannot live your life without making judgments.
3: Amen.
1: You judge where you go to eat. You judge your doctor.
3: Who's going to work on my car.
1: You judge what lawyer you go to.
2: Now, let me read one more. John 7:24. Judge not according to the appearance, the Lord says. Then he adds, but judge righteous judgment.
1: Right, that's what I said. John 7:24. And so this whole thing, this whole idea, if the Bible is opposed to it, as a Christian, you're to be opposed to it. And it's not judging. It is standing up for righteousness.
2: Right.
3: We do not, we are not to judge people's hearts, and we are not to judge their eternal destiny. But on the other hand, we are to make judgments about everything, basically.
1: Well, look, if you treat me a certain way that's wrong, I can judge that.
3: Mm-hmm.
1: Or if you say you're a Christian, but your lifestyle is doing everything opposite of that, I can judge that.
3: And
1: there's no fruit there.
3: What's the benefit to me of you making a right judgment? You tell me I'm wrong and how to be right.
1: Exactly. So this whole idea of judging not is totally spurious in the way that they're trying to use it. Barbara from North Carolina, you're our next caller. What is your question or comment for the panel?
4: Yes, I have a friend, and her daughter got killed today in a car wreck, and she was drunk. I was wanting to know, in the Bible, does it say a drunk shall not enter into the kingdom of heaven?
1: A what cannot enter? A drunk?
4: A drunk.
1: Well, wine is a mocker. Strong drink is a mocker.
2: Mm-hmm.
1: The Bible is very clear on staying away from it. So I'm really not understanding your question. Are you saying this person you knew had a daughter that was drunk and got killed in a car wreck?
4: Yes, sir.
1: Okay. Well, she was drunk. Did she make a profession of faith?
4: I don't know.
1: Okay. Well, it doesn't matter whether she was sober or whether she was drunk. If she was not a Christian, she's going to hell. It makes no difference, sober or drunk. When you die, if you're not a Christian, you're going to hell. Now, you got a lot of people that say they're Christians, but they're not. So she may have been professing faith, but the reality was her heart was never right with God. And if that's the case, she went to hell. No ifs, ands, and buts about it. But now, if she was living for the Lord, but was struggling with alcohol, not wanting to be enslaved by it, but yet still struggling, not yet having victory, that's a different category altogether. But we cannot answer your question, Barbara, because we don't know what her heart was at that moment.
2: Let me read 1 Corinthians 6 and 10. Paul writes, nor thieves,
1: nor drunkards,
2: nor covetous, nor drunkards, nor revilers, nor extortioners shall inherit the kingdom of God.
1: So did you get that, Barbara?
4: Yes, I did. What scripture did you say it was?
2: 1 Corinthians 6 and 10. 1 Corinthians 6 and 10.
1: But once again, Barbara, you cannot use that in the sense that if you don't know her heart, if she had given her heart to the Lord, but was really struggling to get victory over alcohol, I mean, really struggling.
2: In other words, she was repentant, but still struggling with the bondage.
1: Still struggling with the bondage, but her heart's desire was to be free from that. And if she got killed in that car wreck, then you're going to have to put that in the hands of God. We cannot make a judgment on that. We don't know the heart, Barbara.
4: Well, that's what I thought too.
1: But just because a person says they're saved doesn't mean that they are saved. You got a lot of people that profess Christ, but they don't walk with Christ. They profess Him, but they don't possess Him. But thank you for calling. Lily from Tennessee, you're our next caller.
5: This is Lily.
1: Yes, ma'am. Go ahead.
5: I have heard you say that people in the Bible were a type of Christ.
1: Yeah.
5: I don't understand that. I don't see how anybody can be that high.
1: Well, they're not being put on the pedestal as Christ. But the Bible, especially the Old Testament, is full of types and shadows. I'll give you an example. When you study the life of Abraham, Lily, you're actually studying the doctrine of justification by faith. When you study the life of Jacob, you're actually studying the doctrine of sanctification. David was a type of Christ. Moses was a type of Christ. Matter of fact, theologically, he is called the Christ of the Old Testament, even though he wasn't Christ. But he served as a type, his position. And that's what is meant by type and shadow. Does that help you?
5: It would bother me when I hear that, because I think nothing could compare with Christ.
1: But it's not comparing, it's not his deity. It means that God appointed that person to serve in a role that represents his role. David was chosen to be the first king of Israel. Though he wasn't, he was the second, but it was God's will for him to be the first king, not Saul. And in his rulership, he served as a type of Christ, because Christ would come from the tribe of Judah in the lineage of David. And David is looked at as the supreme king. And when during the millennial reign, David will once again sit on the throne as the king of Israel. So these types and shadows, they're never once meant to put them on equal standing with the Lord. No, that's not what it means.
5: Okay.
1: It means that when God, the reason why Moses is a type of Christ, who delivered the children, who was the central focal point in the deliverance of the children of Israel? Moses. Moses stands as the deliverer through God. God delivered them, but he was the one that God chose to go back to Israel in Egyptian bondage and to lead them out of captivity. Who led you, Lily, out of captivity? Christ. You were in bondage. You were a slave to Egypt. And theology would say it this way, but one day your heavenly Moses penetrated your darkness, your slavery to sin, and led you out of sin and led you across the Red Sea and into the promised land. Well, that's what Christ did. Moses carried it out in the physical. Christ carries it out in the spiritual.
3: Would it be another way of saying that, a representative of Christ?
1: Yeah.
3: Or a picture of Christ?
1: Yeah, it's a representative or a picture of Christ.
5: Okay. Well, I thank you for your
6: Yeah, and thank you for calling.
1: Let me just say this. But Lily, the more you understand the types and shadows, the better you'll understand the Bible. And I know that's hard to say. Like a moment ago, when we talked about Hosea and Gomer, the prophet Hosea is a type of Christ. Gomer, in the story, was a type of Israel. She was a harlot. God was calling Israel a spiritual harlot because they had turned their back on him and were, in essence, I'll use blunt terminology, they were fornicating with idols, meaning they were cohabitating with idols, not meaning they were having sex with idols, but meaning that they had turned their back on God and now they were embracing idols. They were committing spiritual adultery. But Hosea is called by God to marry Gomer, a known prostitute, because that's what she represented Israel as those in spiritual adultery and in fornication. Marry her. God is saying through Hosea, I'm married to these people. She rebels, goes back into sin, winds up on the slave auction, and God tells Hosea, go and buy her back. That's a picture of the Lord Jesus at the end, at the Battle of Armageddon, buying or bringing Israel back off of the auction block of sin. And then they become married to him back in right relationship. You got to understand the context. And if you understand the type and the shadow, you begin to see God in a greater way throughout the Word of God. So, and I would encourage you to get some of our commentaries that explain that. But thank you for calling.
6: All right, have you all been discussing the Ethiopian Bible this morning?
1: Just, well, no, we just had a call on that.
6: Okay. All right. The question was, they were asking if we had ever heard or read the complete Ethiopian Bible in English, which proves that Jesus was a black man.
1: No, it doesn't.
6: And what do you think about it?
1: The Ethiopian Bible is not a good... it's not a Bible that you should read. It's got 80-something books in it. The Bible has only 66. It has a lot of apocryphal books, and it is not right.
6: Anybody else have anything you're saying?
2: You know, I have in front of me this statement. It says the Ethiopian Bible refers to the Orthodox biblical canon, which contains 81 books and up to 88 or more in broader listings. And then it's translated from the Greek, Hebrew, the Syriac text from the 4th century. It's ancient, and here are the books it has in it. First Enoch, then one called Jubilees, Begabion, and there's many others here. So, yes, I don't own the book, but I did review it, and it just has these books of Apocrypha. It's totally unnecessary and questionable. We discussed that there's content in the Apocrypha that's questionable.
6: Yeah,
3: There's obviously Jesus was not a black man. He was a Jew.
6: Exactly.
2: You know, I have read, I might say, about the 1st, 2nd, 3rd Maccabees. I've read those three books very carefully because I was interested in the Maccabean Revolt. The Maccabean Revolt was a real part of history that happened about 180 B.C. And it started with a certain family and it passed on to his sons. And then they controlled Israel for about 100 years. So the Maccabean Revolt, which the story is told in these books called 1st, 2nd, 3rd Maccabees, much of that did happen, but is it inspired scripture? Not at all. It's just people writing the history that they thought was true.
1: And
6: does have some error in it.
1: A lot of these books, they contain error.
2: Yes.
3: Yes.
2: Yes. Yeah. And some of them just absolute false theology.
6: Yes. All right, panel, is it proper ever for a Christian to bring up another Christian's past failure? The excuse they give for condoning this is they say that the Old Testament stories, such as David and Bathsheba's sin and others, are for the purpose of discussing a Christian of today's past failures. What are your thoughts on this?
1: Well, my question is, why are you bringing it up? What's the point? If you're just bringing it up to bring it up to revile that person, that's wrong. That's wrong.
6: I would not feel comfortable bringing someone else's sin. Now, if I want to discuss my own or the person, you know, but of course they're not going to do that. But if they want to discuss their own sin, in that type of setting, that's a different thing. But bringing up someone else's sin, I don't think it's proper to do that. What do you guys say?
1: Well, sometimes, though, Mother, you have to bring up, you know, like we use illustrations of Christians that failed the Lord. I mean, Mel Trotter, others, you know, they had great failures in life, but it has to do with what is the purpose. If you're showing the grace of God and how God loves people, that's one thing.
6: There is room in that type of discussion, though, for people to get into error and say some people delight in discussing
2: mistakes. Are you functioning in the office of a pastor doing pastoral counseling, or are you just a nosy busybody? What's the deal there? I mean,
3: what one might be an example is 2 Corinthians chapter 1. It talks about God being the God of all comfort. But then the next verse indicates that if God has helped you to come through a problem in your life by comforting you, then you can share your comfort with someone who's going

0: going through something similar.
1: Right.
0: So that could certainly be beneficial.
1: Definitely. But that's not the person bringing up somebody else's sin. I'm talking about my own sin. If I want to bring that up and use it, you know, as a comparison, that's one thing. But bringing up somebody else's sin and using that, like today, I would not feel comfortable doing that.
2: Well, if a person comes to me as a pastor and says, Pastor, I need you to pray with me in terms of some things I've done in my past, if they want to talk about it, if it's not embarrassing, I'll let them talk about it for a little while.
1: But you're a pastor. I'm talking about...
2: If it's just two people and you want to talk about people's sin, that is so wrong. That's unethical. It's unkind. It's unnecessary. And it's very intrusive. I don't know why you do it.
1: Well, some people love to do it.
3: What you should do with people like that, you should just say, let me ask a question. Have they asked the Lord to forgive them? Yes. Then we have no more to say.
2: Yeah, it's
1: the
2: over.
1: The Lord's washed it completely
3: the
1: clean.
3: End of the
1: discussion.
3: It
1: doesn't exist anymore.
2: Yeah, that's right.
1: Okay. Okay, I'm going to leave that. Okay. Since Jesus will be reigning during the millennial reign, will the old Jewish religious practices still be observed? And if you say yes, why?
3: Go to the book of Ezekiel. Let's turn over there. Beginning with chapter 40 and to the end of the book, it deals with Ezekiel's vision of the millennial temple, the millennial sanctuary. And from that point on, the priesthood will be reinstituted. Sacrifice will be reinstituted. And that blows people's minds. And it will, but it's not for sin. It will take the place of our communion. We take communion in church to honor the sacrifice of the Lord.
1: Could we say it'll be done in remembrance?
3: That's right. It's in remembrance. So the sacrificial system will be reinstituted, but not for salvation, but as a constant memorial, and it's for the nations of the world. The nations of the world, for them to realize what greater sacrifice was paid for their salvation.
1: Good.
3: But you can go to Ezekiel and go from chapter 40 on. This is the millennial reign, and it brings it up.
1: Okay. I'm told by some individuals that individuals nailed to the cross live for 3, 4, or even 5 days. Since Romans' beatings were to force an admission of guilt, Jesus, being innocent, was beaten until they were ordered to stop. Now, after such a severe beating, they presented him before the Jewish leaders, bleeding, beaten, and stricken, and Pilate declared, "Look, I'm bringing him out to you to let you know that I find no basis for a charge against him." And that's John chapter 19 and verse 4. So he died in 6 hours. So I would say he died from being beaten to death, not just being nailed to the cross.
2: Both.
1: Yeah. I really don't understand the purpose of that question, but I may be missing something there. All right, ladies and gentlemen, our time is up. It's time for us to close this part of the programming. Thank you for being with us. We'll be back tomorrow beginning at 9 a.m., and we love you. God bless you. Don't forget tonight's Wednesday. We will be having our Wednesday prayer and Bible study tonight, so you be tuned in and be with us. Okay, we love you. God bless you, and we'll see you tomorrow.
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1: Glory, glory, glory.
0: Coming a brighter day, a better day, a better place for us.
1: Glory to God.
0: Hallelujah. You better just go ahead and praise Him this morning.
1: Praise God. Praise God.
0: Thank Him you're not going where you used to. Thank Him you're heading where you know He's promised. There's coming a brighter day, a better day.
1: Hallelujah to the Lamb.
0: Hallelujah. Thank you, Jesus.

the Spirit's in this place this morning. Just lift your hands and worship Him for a moment.

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We serve a good God. We serve a merciful God. We serve a graceful God. We serve a great God. We serve a mighty God. Yes. We serve a God of love. We yes. serve a God of grace. Yes. We serve a God of power, a God of anointing, a God of salvation, a God of deliverance, a God of justification and sanctification. We serve a God that is pouring out His Spirit yes. around the world. Yes. Somebody needs to shout this morning. Glory to God.

You may be seated. About a month ago, I was flipping on one of these streaming devices and found a television show that looked very interesting to me. And so I turned it on and I started it. It was called Cocaine Cowboys. And you're kind of wondering, what are you talking about? It was talking about drug kingpins in Miami in the 1980s. It was a documentary, and one of the first individuals they interviewed was the kingpin. He was the one that started it. His name is Dr. Valdez. After about a decade of him running the cocaine business in Miami, he got busted and sentenced to 30 years in prison. A couple of days ago, I had a friend of mine that knows him. And he told him, he said, I want you to relay a message to your friend Gabriel. That when I was in prison in the 1980s, I would watch his grandfather on television. And something began to minister to my heart. And I knew that I was on my way to hell. And I knew that only Jesus Christ could set me free. So one of these days, he said, I got down on my knees in a prison cell. And I said, Jesus, if you can forgive a man like me, then you can forgive anybody in the world. Let me tell you something. Instead of him building a drug kingpin right now, he's helping build the kingdom of God. That's what God can do. And ladies and gentlemen, that may not be your story, but I can tell you we were all on our way to hell, but we're now on our way to heaven. If you could just help me, blessed assurance, if you could.

0: your hands together this morning. 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
1: Well, I'm

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We're having church up in here this morning. Amen. Are you happy this morning that your sins are gone at last? I had a long streak of that bad, bad time, but my sins are gone at last. If you need prayer this morning, I want you just to remain standing and just lift up your hands right now, and just, it's time to believe God for miracles right now. And I believe God's moving upon us in this very service, and those watching and listening, you can enter in as well, wherever you may be. Just slip up your hands and begin to seek God. Begin to believe Him that He's able to perform a miracle, whatever they feel led to sing. As they sing it right now, just lift your hands and lift your voices to

for your mercy. Lord, I'm asking right now that you would touch your people. Bring healing to their physical bodies. We ask for deliverance.

God. Hallelujah. Draw me nearer. Nearer, precious Lord. Aren't you happy to be saved? Aren't you glad that you're able to draw as near to Him as possible? And I know you just sat down, but we'll just stand. We're going to take up our tithes and the offerings for the church this morning. And we just want to say thank you once again for everything that you did last week, for helping us set a record for donations. And I'm just grateful and thankful and thrilled that this is just the beginning. And great things are still in store. And for those of you that want to participate in the offering, you can call the number on the screen or you can go online at sunlifetv.com. Father, we come before you in the name of Jesus, and we thank you that there is a sweet, sweet spirit in this place. We ask that you would continue to pour out your blessings upon your people, minister to them and meet their needs. And we ask it in Jesus' name. Amen and amen. March around and drop off your tithes and the offerings into the boxes this morning.

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2: Ruth chapter 3. Don't ever say, those of you watching and in the audience, if you're unsaved, don't ever say, I've gone too far in sin and God cannot save me. If you say that, just look at the little book of Ruth. Ruth, a paganist from Moab. Not only a pagan, but in Moab, the pagans, they worshiped a god where human sacrifice.

sacrifice was involved. So this little Moabitess raised in paganism, at one time a part of human sacrifice, found the King of Kings, and God took a former pagan and made her the great-grandmother of David and put her in the lineage of Jesus Christ. How about that? That's what God can do. That's what God can do. Chapter 3, reading the first four verses. Now, then Naomi, her mother-in-law, said unto her, "My daughter, shall I not seek rest for thee, that it may be well with thee? And now is not Boaz of our kindred, with whose maidens thou wast? Behold, he winnoweth barley tonight in the threshing floor. Wash thyself, therefore, and anoint thee, and put thy raiment upon thee, and make thee down to the floor. But make not thyself known unto the man until he shall have done eating and drinking. And it shall be, when he lieth down, and thou shalt mark the place where he shall lie, and thou shalt go in and uncover his feet and lay thee down, he will tell thee what thou shalt do." Now, I have a title for this message, and when I give it to you, the first thought you're going to have is, how in the world did he get that title from what we just read? How in the world? And of course, you can. And the title I believe the Lord has laid upon my heart is God's Plan for Humanity. How in the world, Pastor Donnie, can you get that out of those four verses? Well, it's there. Oftentimes in the Word of God, you read of these events that took place centuries past. And too many times we have the tendency to read them as just history, or we read them as just the narrative of the moment. However, what takes place in the physical, there is a spiritual meaning applicable to it. And in these words given by Naomi to Ruth, we find the plan of God for all of humanity. God's plan for humanity. Would you bow your heads? Father, we come before you in the name of your Son, Jesus. We thank you so much for all that you have done and are doing in our midst. We thank you for the Spirit of the Lord that we have sensed this morning in Family Worship Center. And we know, Lord, that what we are feeling and what we're experiencing this morning is going through those cameras, and it's touching hearts and lives all around the world. As I stand here this morning, I need your anointing. I need your help. And I'm asking you to help me to articulate, to say that which you've placed in my heart. And Lord, I give you all the praise and all the glory. And everybody said, amen and amen. There are two plans at work in the world today. Let me say that again. There are two plans at work in the world today. Those two plans are concisely expressed in the words of our Lord in St. John 10:10, where he said, "The thief, Satan, comes not but for to steal, to kill, and to destroy." I want to pause there. That's what we're seeing going on in our nation. We're seeing our nation being torn apart from the inside. We've seen sin rise to a level that we've never seen it before, because that is Satan's plan. He has come to steal, to kill, and to destroy. But that's not the end of the story. The Lord said, "But I am come that you might have life and have it more abundantly." Somebody needs to shout this morning. Satan has a plan, but God has a plan. And every one of you here and every one of you watching this morning that's been saved by the blood, you're a part of God's plan. He has taken you. You were an enemy to the commonwealth of Israel, is what the scripture says. But he has grafted us in, Gentiles, brought us into the kingdom. He's changed our name. Your name used to be alcoholic, but now it's Christian. Your name used to be drug addict, but now it's Christian. We were all named sinner,

But now we can say, I am a child of God. I am a son and daughter of the King of Kings and the Lord of Lords. If that don't make you shout, nothing will. We are new creations in Christ Jesus. Old things passed away. All things become new. And in this great book of Ruth, the text that I read to you, it lays out in the order that God has intended for man to walk in. The first thing that I want you to notice, Naomi, and in the book of Ruth, we see Bible typology at work. Naomi is a type of Israel, wayward Israel. The Bible said that her and Elimelech and Mahlon and Chilion, her sons, they left Bethlehem of Judea. That is a picture of Israel turning their back and walking away from the Messiah when he was here in his first advent. They go down to Moab, and for 2,000 years, Israel as a nation has been going down to Moab. That's the reason why all the problems. Listen, you can only reject the Lord so long. You can only spurn the voice of the Lord so long, and then you begin to open yourself up to judgment. Then you begin to open yourself up to the attacks of the enemy, and that's where Israel finds themselves. But thank God, that's not the end of the story. They're coming back. They're coming back, hallelujah. They're coming. Their wandering days are going to be over. The hatred that has been expressed against them is going to be over, because soon and very soon, Jerusalem, once again, is going to be the capital of the world. You know, we have Washington, D.C., but soon the world is going to look at Jerusalem, D.C., Jerusalem, David's capital. And the Lord himself will set up his throne to rule and to reign. In this story, she says, Naomi says to Ruth, shall I seek rest for you? The Lord has nothing but rest for his children. There is a few weeks ago on Wednesday night, we've been teaching, Dad's been teaching for 800 years on the book of Revelation. And I wouldn't be surprised that when we finally get through it again, that he's going to say, we're going to start all over and start over again. And I wouldn't mind that a bit. I learn something new every time. Amen. But we were talking about the book of Revelation and what's going on today. And I made this statement. I said, there is an anger in the world. There's an anger in this nation that is rising up to a level that I have never seen before. An anger in the tone of how people express themselves. An anger in the streets of our cities where we see these fascist thugs, which is what Antifa and BLM is. As we see them burning our cities down, as we see them trying to destroy our history, as we see them trying to rewrite history. And there's an anger. There's an anger in the world today against the Lord like never before. There's an anger against the Word and a hatred. There's an anger against the church. There's an anger against the Lord Jesus Christ. And the reason for that anger is sin. You see, man without God is separated from God. And there's an enmity between unredeemed man and God. And that separation between God and man, it breeds a heart that there's no peace. There's no rest. There's an anger. They're continually lashing out. I was reading the other day, and you know, once again, I hate to bring it up, but it still baffles me. I can't wrap my head around the attitude of some people that we're seeing in this COVID. And COVID is real. We've gone through a pandemic. This church has been affected, our nation, our state. It's real. But folks, it's a pandemic. We're going to get through it. But there's no reason to take stupid pills on top of it.
And I'm reading these people and the venom, or I actually saw one or two, the venom that comes out. If you're not vaccinated, don't come to my house. Well, if you're vaccinated, aren't you okay? Hello? I don't want you as my friend anymore. I mean, families are being ripped apart. This is ridiculous. But there's an anger. There's an anger against the things of God. And it's because that heart of unredeemed man, it's inflamed with evil desires and evil passions that wages war against the things of God. Most of those people that hate us, they don't even know really why they hate us. But there is something that drives them, and it's sin. It's the powers of darkness. But when you come to Jesus Christ, there is a rest that we enter into. Oh, let me tell you. Oh, you talk about we lay our burdens down. We've laid our past beside us. We are no longer who we are. We are new creations in Christ Jesus. Old things have been passed away. All things have become new. We look different. We walk different. We act different. We have different friends. We have different desires. We've been changed. And the greatest evidence, there is rest. There's a rest that fills our souls because we're no longer strangers. We're no longer separated, but now we are one. We are one with the King of Kings and the Lord. Do you remember when you got saved? And the battle was over. There was a war that raged, a war that drove you into alcohol, into drugs, sexual immorality, and the list could go on and on and on. But now there is a peace. There is a rest. Oh, hallelujah. Somebody needs to shout. Think of who you once were, the anger that filled your heart, the war that was inside. But now when you get up in the morning, you don't get up with your head pounded because you spent all night drinking and your head was in a toilet for 3 hours throwing up. But now when you wake up free. You wake up, there's a rest, there's a peace in your heart. Hey, somebody needs to shout hallelujah because you're redeemed. The songwriter said it. If anybody asks you just who I am, tell them I am redeemed. I am redeemed, bought with a price. Jesus has changed my whole life. So if anybody asks you who I am, just tell them I am redeemed. Hallelujah. Doesn't it feel good to get up? And the guilt is gone. You see, here's what people don't understand about the world, sinners. They don't know why they feel guilty over the things they do. Well, it's just another night of drinking. It's just another night of smoking and snorting. Let me tell you, the world, they will go to any length to try to find a little buzz. When Jesus is a 24-hour a day, 7 day a week. I mean, you got. Listen, I don't know what kind of frog. They got these frogs that if you lick the frog, it's like taking LSD. Whoa. Now, that's bad enough, but I want to know who was the first bozo that said, I wonder what happens if I lick that frog? But you see where the unredeemed is, there is a drive to do stupid things. I barely know what TikTok is. Anybody that does that, they're crazy. But we got kids, teenagers, doing these crazy TikTok viral things, and it's killing them. Looking for a thrill. Looking
for a rush.

when I just want to tell him. There's a thrill and there's a rush that you don't have to smoke anything. You don't have to drink anything. You don't have to put your life into danger. Just come to Jesus. Just come to Jesus. Just come to Jesus. Just come to Jesus. And he'll satisfy your soul. And she said, shall I not seek rest for you? And the Lord is saying, hey, I have sought rest for you. And I am your rest. Come unto me, all ye that labor and are heavy laden, and I will give you rest. And what a rest. When you put your head down at night, my heart's right. When you wake up in the morning, my heart's right. As you go through the day, my heart is right. I'm ready. Whenever you want me, Lord, I'm here. I'm ready. Everything is right between you, and there is peace. There is rest. Then she said, that it may be well with you. That's the desire of the Lord. As she, as a mother-in-law, desired for the wellness or the best to come to her daughter-in-law, the Lord Jesus Christ also desires the best for you. Oh, he desires for you good things. The Lord has nothing bad for a single person. All that he has for you is good. Salvation is good. Deliverance is good. Healing is good. The infilling of the Holy Spirit is good. Being able to talk with the Lord is good. Hallelujah. But not just talking to the Lord. Have him talk back to you. Oh, that's good. Hallelujah. Woo. That it may be well with you. You know, as a parent. Now, all the kids are older, but when they were young, Debbie and I, we wanted them to have everything they desired, within reason. You know, kids can ask for dumb things, and you don't need to give it to them. Some of the best things you can do for your kid is say, no, not gonna happen. But we desired well. We wanted their life to mean something. We wanted their life to count for something. And we made it a point to try to put into them the things of the Lord. When we put the kids to bed at night when they were growing up, Debbie handled Jennifer, and I handled Matthew and Gabriel. And at that time when they were growing up, they shared a room, and I would go in, and what we would do, we'd get them ready for bed, and I would put them into bed, and I would read them a Bible story from the same Bible we're selling today, the picture, great stories of the Bible. And I'd read them a story, and then we had Bible stories on cassette, and after I read them a story, we would pray real quick, and then I'd put them in bed, turn the cassette player on, turn the light on, and let them go to sleep with the Word of God being spoken into their life. Not rap music. Not rock and roll. And when they started driving, at times I would walk out and say, give me the keys. And I, what for? Give me the keys. And I'd walk out, open that door, stick the key in, turn the radio, because I wanted to hear what they were listening to. And if what they were listening to wasn't right, we had a come to Jesus meeting. And that's what's the problem today. We got too many kids running the house. Hello? We got too many kids running the house. Instead of the mother and father raising their children in the fear and the... Look, I thank God when I was a teenager... I was trying to go the wrong way, and my mother backed me into a corner one day and put her finger under my nose and said, boy, you're not going to hell. You're not living for the devil. I will not let you lose your soul. And I remember, I was like, who is she talking? She ain't talking to me. She started talking to the devil. Devil, you can't have my boy. Devil, my boy is going to serve the Lord Jesus Christ. Devil, if you come after him, you're going to have to go through God the Father, God the Son, God the Holy Spirit, all the angels in heaven, and me. And you don't want no part of me.
scared me to death. I thought, man, that woman will kill me. She'll kill me. And as she wouldn't take, no, you're not doing that. I remember, and that stuck with me all of my life. It stuck with me in this reign. My soul is more important than being your buddy. And I thank God that I had a mother and father who didn't try to be my buddy, but they were my mother and father, and they set the parameters of my life and directed. And that stayed with me. I remember, I've told this before, but I'll tell it again because most of you hadn't heard it, and it's good. You know, when kids become teenagers, from 13 to 19, they're insane. They're totally insane. I mean, the light's on and nobody at home. Sorry, Sam. She's 14. I'm sorry. She's giving me the evil eye. But when you're 13, this is what you think. You think, I'm the greatest thing that ever happened to my parents. Man, if I wasn't here, them old fogies wouldn't know anything. They're so lucky to have me. And then when you start having kids, you're like, you know, my mom and dad were pretty smart. By the time they become teenagers, you think, they're the smartest people that ever walked planet Earth. And so the kids were teenagers. Matthew was the youngest. And Matthew is an alien from another planet. He's totally out there. He's an artist, loves the Lord, spirit-filled. Kids love the Lord. But, I mean, he's just on another level. First of all, his IQ is off the charts. I mean, his IQ is so high. You know your kid is smart when he was 4 years old. He asked me something. And I didn't know the answer. I thought, well, he's 4 years old. I can tell him anything. And I start talking, and all of a sudden he stopped and goes, you don't know, do you? Sort of walked away. And Matthew, he, being the youngest, he's the one that tried us the most. And I remember one day, went up to tell him something, walked in, his door was closed. I walked into his door. He was laying on his bed watching TV, and he goes, excuse me. I said, excuse what? He said, you didn't knock and ask permission to come into my room. I said, pardon me? Say that again? He said, you didn't ask permission to come into my room. You're supposed to knock and ask my permission. And I lost it. My sanctification went bye-bye. And before he could blink an eye, I was upside that bed. I reached up and grabbed him by his shirt. I pulled him off the bed, drug him on the floor to that door, and I pushed his face up against the door. And I said, is this the door you're talking about? And I said, let me clue you in. That door belongs to me. I paid for that door. I'm paying for that door, and I'll be paying for that door long after you're out of the house. And I said, I don't have to knock. I don't have to ask permission. This house belongs to me. I said, the air you breathe belongs to me. The clothes on your back belong to me. The gas in that car you drive, everything you have. And I just am a nice father and let you borrow them. Do we understand each other? Never had another problem. And I can remember hearing conversation when we'd have kids over the house. And you know, it's fun. Like, well, that was me. No, it wasn't. It was laying the foundation. This is how we're going to act. And I can remember the boy, now listen, guys. If my daddy tells you not to do something, don't test him. You get one shot. So I didn't have any problems. But you know, when Matthew had his first son, Ryder, 13 years ago, the day after he was born, we were sitting down eating a hamburger in Tulsa, and he goes, Dad,

I'm going to raise my children like you raised me. You want well for them. Jesus Christ, man had sinned. Man had rebelled against him. Adam, the most prized creation of God, had failed and had rebelled. And because of him, sin would come into this world. Sin that would steal to kill, sin that would damn the soul to eternal hell. But the Godhead did not wash their hands of humanity, but they said, we wish them well. We're going to do something about it. And God became a man, hallelujah, and 2,000 years ago died all for us, and everything he did on the cross was to make us well, well in spirit, well in soul, well in our physical body, well in our everything. He wants to make you well, that it may be well with you. Then Naomi said to her, wash you therefore. Now, in the natural, she was telling her daughter-in-law, take a bath. Clean yourself up. But it goes so much more beyond that, because there's a spiritual meaning. Washing speaks of redemption. Washing speaks of cleansing. When you got saved, the blood of God's Son washed every sin and every stain away from you, and you are no

of themselves with mankind, nor thieves, nor covetous, nor drunkards, nor revilers, nor extortioners shall inherit the kingdom of God. And such were some of you, but now you are washed. You are washed. Somebody needs to shout this morning. You were dirty. You were filthy from sin, but when you came to the Lord, the blood of Jesus Christ washed you and cleansed you and made you whole. And now you can stand before the Lord in righteousness and holiness because of what Jesus did at Calvary 2,000 years ago. Wash. But it's not a one-time thing. Now, salvation is a one-time thing. Justification is a one-time thing. But the Word of God continually washes us. That's what the scripture says. As we study the Word of God, it continually washes us. That's dealing with our sanctification. The idea is this: this world, even though we're redeemed, even though we're saved, even though our name's written in the Lamb's Book of Life, this world that we live in is so polluted that we cannot help but get out into that world and get our feet dirty and get some of that smut upon us. But as we read the Word of God, it acts as a cleansing agent. It's what keeps you in the boundaries of righteousness and holiness. It's what tells you, hey, this is wrong and this is right. And you'll be reading something and all of a sudden the Holy Spirit will begin to convict you. It's washing you on a continual. Thank God. Hallelujah. That's why the Word of God should be a part of your life. He said, wash you therefore. Then he said, anoint you. This is the next progression in God's plan. He wants to wash, to cleanse, to redeem mankind. That's why SBN exists, to tell humanity there's a cleansing agent called the blood of Jesus. What's that old song? Have you been to Jesus and his cleansing flood? There is power in the blood. Are you washed in the blood? The soul cleansing blood of the Lamb. And it is a soul cleansing agent. Hallelujah. But the next step, she said, anoint you. That's speaking of the infilling of the Holy Spirit. Jesus said in Luke 4, the Spirit of the Lord is upon me, for he has anointed me. The anointing is the work of the Holy Spirit in our lives. This tells us that the mighty infilling of the Holy Spirit, with the evidence of speaking in other tongues, is a distinct and separate work of grace that comes after one has been saved if you will seek for it and ask for it. And I just want to make this statement. It is God's will that every single born-again child of God be filled with the Holy Spirit with the evidence of speaking in other tongues. Hallelujah. Now, this is, I gave you this a few weeks ago, but I'm going to give it again because I think it's important. We have detractors. When I say we, I'm not speaking of us personally. I'm speaking of the Pentecostal world, from our non-Pentecostal believers who say, we don't accept what you teach and preach. We believe, they say, that when we got saved, we were filled with the Spirit. Well, they're half right and half wrong. When every person gets saved, they are born of the Spirit. That's the Spirit of regeneration. That is salvation. But it's something different altogether than the Spirit baptism. Once again, at salvation, the Holy Spirit comes into your heart and life to live, but that's your born again experience. So they're right partially when they say, I got the Holy Spirit when I got saved. And they're even supposed to say, I got it all when I got saved. No, you didn't. You'll never get it all. God is continually adding day by day by day. Hallelujah. But there's a difference between being born of the Spirit and the Spirit baptism. The Spirit baptism is a distinct second work of grace in the heart and life of every single believer. And I'll prove it scripturally. On the day of Pentecost, well, let me back up a little bit. At the ascension of our Lord, when he left this earth to go to heaven,

Bible says there were about 500 people that observed his ascension. But before he ascended from earth to heaven, he gave a command. He said, go to Jerusalem and wait, tarry, for the promise of the Father, the outpouring of the Holy Spirit. We read in Luke, or in the book of Acts, about 120 obeyed. That's all. Now, we don't know the individual names of all 120 that were there, but we do know some that were there. First of all, we know from Scripture that the 11 disciples were there, Judas having already committed suicide. But the other 11 were there. And the Bible plainly says they were filled with the Holy Spirit and began to speak with other tongues. If you get it all at salvation, why didn't they have it before? That proves that there is a work that goes on that is after our salvation. As well, there are five instances in the book of Acts where individuals were filled with the Holy Spirit, and every single time it came after their salvation experience. It didn't come with it, it came afterwards. Oh, hallelujah. I just want to make a statement right now. Listen, it is God's will. He wants to fill every single believer with the mighty infilling of the Holy Spirit. As a pastor and a preacher, I cannot minimize the person and the work of the Holy Spirit. I must magnify who He is and the power of His majesty. This morning, as we were worshiping the Lord, when Gabe was out there, that was not talent. That was not songs. That was the third member of the triune Godhead, the Holy Spirit, moving. And let me tell you, wherever His presence is, something good is going to happen. Hallelujah. Woo! He wants to fill you. He wants to fill you. He wants to fill you. He wants to fill you this morning. Hallelujah. We need the Holy Spirit. I told this once, but it just popped into my mind. This was in the 70s. We were just starting our crusades. Dad was making the transition from churches to auditoriums. And we were in a meeting in Youngstown, Ohio, at Stambaugh Auditorium. And I can still see that building in my mind, even though it's been 40-something years ago. About 2,200 seats, and it was packed every service. Friday night, Saturday night, Sunday afternoon. And Sunday afternoon, and Dad had one of these three-day meetings on Friday. Most of the time, he would preach a message to the church. On Saturday night, a salvation message. On Sunday afternoon, though, he would preach on the Holy Spirit, and we would pray with and for believers to be filled with the Holy Spirit. That Saturday, a man came, don't know who he was to this day, don't have the slightest idea who he was. Came, and I don't know how he did it, because we had pretty good, we watched the backstage, we didn't let people just wander around. And somehow, he got on the platform after the service. He was waiting for Dad on Saturday night. And I mean, he was dressed. And you know, it's the old saying, some people put clothes on and some people get dressed. This guy dressed. He was a businessman, you could tell. He was wealthy, you could tell. I mean, he had on the perfect suit, it was custom. He had on the perfect shirt with French cuffs. He had on the tie with the perfect knot. His shoes were spick and span, polished. You could see yourself in them. And he had the Rolex watch on. He was decked out. And Dad starts walking off the platform. He goes, Brother Swaggart. Never introduced himself. He said, I don't live here. I flew in

came to the service, got here late, Saturday night. He said, I've come for one reason. I know that on Sundays you preach on the Holy Spirit. I've come to be filled. And Dad said, well, that's great, brother. He goes, no, you don't understand. I'm a businessman. I got a business meeting in another city early Monday morning. I've got to leave. Sunday afternoon, I've got to be walking out of this auditorium at 4:45. That's the latest I can stay if I'm going to make my plane. Now, how long will the service last? They go, brother, we start at 2. No, it was 4:30, something like that. Anyway, he had to leave. And he said, I want to know exactly what time that you're going to be praying for people to be filled with the Spirit. He goes, well, brother, I don't know exactly. Sometime after 3, I'm not long-winded. And he goes, I have made arrangements. This is before Uber. And I don't trust them people. I'm not getting in a car, never mind. And he goes, I have made arrangements with the cab company. The driver is going to bring me to the service. He's going to drop me off. He's not leaving. He's parking. He's waiting, and I'm paying for the meter. And I have to walk out of this auditorium no later than 4:45 if I'm going to make my connection. And I have to make my connection. Can you guarantee that? And Daddy's like, and I remember he looked at me like, who is this guy? And he said, well, brother, I'll try. So I'm standing there listening to all this. So the next day at 2:00, as I drove by, I had to be at the auditorium at 1 hour before the doors opened, which was 12:00. We opened the doors at 1:00. And as we were driving by the line, it was already a long line. And I told the guy, one of our guys that was driving the rental car, I said, drive slow. Because I'm spanning the crowd and I'm looking for that guy. And I found him. He was not toward the front. He was about 35-40% further down the line. There he was in his Brooks Brothers suit, dressed, styling and profiling. And I got in, came time to open the doors. I was on the platform and I was looking. Doors open and people came running in. And I'm up there. I don't care about anybody. I said, where's that guy? I found him. He couldn't get to the front. He could only get about 10 or 11 rows back. But he got on the end. He was on the end seat. Dad preached that started service at 2:00, and the Spirit of the Lord began to move, and we had a great service. And Dad got to the end of his message, told everyone to bow their heads. Then he asked for how many, as we've seen us do it a million times, how many here are born again but are not yet filled with the Spirit? Raise your hand. And I'm looking, and Dad was just like me. We didn't look at anybody except him. And he goes, we called the people forward. He couldn't get to the front. Too many people. He got about right just toward the end of this first pew. Got about as close as he could get. Dad gave the instructions. Prayed. We started laying hands on people. And I kept looking and I was praying for people. I couldn't get to him. We couldn't get off the platform. I couldn't get to where he was. But some people were praying with him, and I was praying with others, but I was praying with them and looking out of the corner of my eye at him. And at first I thought, oh no, Lord, he's not going to get filled. It just looked like he was struggling. Then all of a sudden there was, you could sense it, a move. It was like a mighty rushing wind blew across the Stambaugh Auditorium.

Youngstown, Ohio. And I mean, when that move, when it hit, people just started going through. And all of a sudden, I looked down at that businessman. He's standing there, and before it was like a struggle, and all of a sudden, I saw tears start flowing down his cheeks. And all of a sudden, I saw his lips start quivering. And then all of a sudden, he opened his mouth. And as Dad sings, "There is a river." That morning, that afternoon, at that moment, the river. He got in the river, and the river got into him, and he began to speak in other tongues. And I mean, he was aglow. There was an expression of joy upon his face. And I kept watching. And all of a sudden, he was praying. He stopped, looked at his watch. It was 4:45. And I remember him looking at me. He looked at his watch, looked at me, went, and walked out. Years passed. One of our camp meetings in the 80s, right here, Dad told that story. Hadn't told it in years. And I've only told it, this is only the second time I've ever told it. And after the service, a distinguished looking man walked up, gray-headed, ramrod straight, beautiful suit. He goes, "Do you remember me?" I said, "No, sir, I sure don't." And he went, I said, "What?" He said, "I'm the man. I'm the man. I'm the one." Hallelujah. And it's just sweeter as the days go. Let me tell you, there's a move of God coming. There's a move of God coming. In the last days, I will pour out of my spirit upon all flesh. And your sons and your daughters shall prophesy. Your young men and your old men shall dream dreams and have visions. And upon your servants and your handmaidens will I pour out of my spirit. It's coming. Get ready. The dam is about ready to break open. And the water is about ready to flow. Hallelujah. Don't get so excited. What? How can you not get excited about the moving and the operation of the Holy Spirit? Hallelujah. Woo! Hallelujah. Hallelujah. I want it. I want it. I want it. Pour out your spirit. Pour out your spirit. Pour out your spirit. Oh, hallelujah. You know what I'm going to do? I didn't come to do it, but I'm going to pray for people to be filled with the Spirit this morning. Then she said, now get this process, wash, redemption. Anoint you, the infilling of the Holy Spirit. Then she said, put your raiment upon you. When you get saved, spiritually speaking, you take off the clothes of unrighteousness and you put on a garment of praise, a robe of righteousness. Ooh, new shoes on your feet. Oh, somebody, you need to get a hold of this. You got new clothes on this morning. You've got a robe of righteousness, and you've got the garment of praise. Hallelujah. And I will tell you something. If you would quit using your voice to moan and groan and complain, but instead lift your voice and start praising the Lord, let me tell you, that's the greatest cure for oppression and depression is the child of God that will say, it doesn't matter what I feel and it doesn't matter what's going on. I am a child of God. I'm going to lift my voice and use my tongue to speak the praises of Almighty God. Hallelujah. Hallelujah. As the immutable and forgotten Spiro Agnew said one time, speaking about the press, he said, they're the nabobs of negativity. Too many Christians are the nabobs of negativity. I don't want to hear your negative talk. I want to hear your praise.
I want to hear your praise. I want to hear your praise. I know people mock us Pentecostals for shouting and praising the Lord and dancing in the Spirit, but every time you lift your foot, you're saying God can. And every time you put your foot down, you're saying the devil is defeated. God can. The devil is defeated. God can. The devil is defeated. God can. The devil is defeated. As they sing in Africa, higher, higher, higher. Lift Jesus higher. Lower, lower, lower. Stamp Satan lower. Somebody needs to shout hallelujah. What is praise? Praise is acknowledgement of what God has done, what God is doing, and what God has said he's going to do. Worship is different. Worship is just the acknowledgement of God for who he is. Meaning, Lord, if you never move, the day you saved me, you did enough. And I'm going to worship you for who you are. My Savior. My Lord. I worship you just because. Singers, musicians, make your way back. Then, follow the progression here. Wash you. Anoint you. Put on your raiment. Then she said to Ruth, get you down to the floor. What does that mean? That speaks of humility. After the person has been washed, after they've been filled, after they have begun to walk and live a life of praise and adoration to the Lord, it is the work of the Holy Spirit to bring you down low, to crucify self. That self die and Jesus Christ become the center. So that, you know, it's my good friend, he's gone on to be with the Lord, Carmen, a good friend of mine, known him, knew him for years. And he wrote a song, I've never forgot one of the lines. He said, the only Bible some people may read is the Bible they read in me. And the only Jesus that they may see is the Jesus they see in me. The literal meaning of the word humility, this is interesting. This is the literal meaning. A river that runs low. A river that runs low. You know, we've been inundated in the last 30 years with psychology in the church. People have been told, well, you've got a low self-esteem problem. No, you don't. No, you don't. The problem is your self-esteem is too big. The very act of you running around saying, I've got low self-esteem, is proof that your esteem is very high. You'll get that about 3 o'clock in the morning. Humility, let me explain it, is a state of mind as it regards the individual as we see ourselves and as we see God and who he truly is. In other words, the humility, Bible humility, is that we understand and we see who we really are. We are nothing. There is no good in any of us. We have nothing that we can lay at the feet of the Lord within our own strength and our own ability. And yet we see him in all of his glory. And everything we're not, he is. There is, when you, one of the ways that you know that someone is following false doctrine is how they conduct themselves and how they act towards you. False doctrine will always puff someone up into a spirit of superiority. That's why many of the people in the church, and I know a lot of them,
that reject the message of the cross, they are some of the most narcissistic and arrogant people that you'll ever want to meet. Look who I am. I wish they would ask me that sometime. I would say, well, let me tell you who you are. You're nothing. I'm nothing. But he's everything.

That's what humility is. And it's not false. It's not a false bravado. It's not a, you could spot that. It's the work of the Holy Spirit to empty you out, because you know that within yourself there is no good thing. And all you have to give to people is Jesus Christ. And then last of all, the follow this progression here. You're washed, salvation. You're anointed, filled with the Spirit. You put on new raiment, the garment of praise, garment of the robe of righteousness. You allow the Spirit of God to work in you to bring you humility. And then this happens every day. Naomi said to Ruth, speaking of Boaz, who is a type of Jesus Christ, he will tell you what you shall do. The Lord wants to tell you what you need to do. Amen. And guess what? He will tell you. Now, how does he speak? As I close, how does he speak? He speaks, first of all, through his word. He speaks through the Holy Spirit, speaking and moving in your heart and life. As I'm speaking you today, if the words that I'm speaking are true and of God, and they are, that's God speaking to you. He speaks through anointed preaching. He'll speak through believers to speak to someone else. But I heard a preacher the other day, who's a Reformed preacher. What Reform means is they're Calvinist. And there are either you're a 2-point or a 5-point. Well, there's some 3-point. I'm not going to go into all what Calvinism is. But Calvinism believes that this is false doctrine. This is crazy. Calvinism says that God only died for a select few. And that somewhere before the world was ever created, in the Godhead determined who would be saved. And those that he determined that could be saved, it really doesn't matter if they don't want to be saved. They have no choice. It's called irresistible grace. And those that he did not choose, they can't get saved, even if they want to. My Bible says, whosoever. But I heard the leading voice of Reformed theology in America. I was listening to a sermon of his, and he said, God has never spoken to me one time in my life. And I said, well, get saved, and he will. When you follow false doctrine, well, I don't want to get into that, but he wants to speak to you. He wants to speak to you. And we'll close with this. Dr. Gray said it last Sunday night, and Dr. Gray did not preach a sermon last night. He preached a word from God. And he said, he spoke to that camera, spoke through that camera, and he said to pastors, quit having church online. Come back to church. Open your churches. That was a word from the Lord. He was speaking. And I'll take it even further. Those of you in Baton Rouge sitting in that used to come to Family Worship Center and you're sitting watching it on TV, get out of your house. It's time to come back to church. I'm not afraid of COVID. God has not given me a spirit of fear, but a power and love and a sound mind. And wherever you live, it's time to start darkening the doors of your church. Don't let this pandemic stop the work of God. Don't let this pandemic stop the child of God and the children of God coming together and worshiping, forsaking not the assembling of ourselves together. The greatest thing we can do in these last days is come together as the body of Christ. Would you bow your heads? Father, we come before you in the name of your Son, Jesus. We thank you for your word this morning. Move across this building. Touch hearts and lives. Right now, as your heads are bowed, your eyes are closed, how many would say this morning, Brother Donnie, I know that I'm saved, born again, but I've not yet been filled with the Holy Spirit, with the evidence of speaking in other tongues, and this morning I want to receive. That's you. I want you to raise your hand right where you are. Raise that hand up high. There's a hand there. Thank you. There's a hand there. There's a hand there. There, there. Thank you. Anyone else? Quickly, quickly raise that hand. Time is running out. Anyone else? I want everyone to stand. Everyone standing. And I want those of you that raised your hand,
I want you to step down that aisle and come stand right here. And we're going to pray with you. Come on, step out right now as they sing.

0: want you to look at me right now, every one of you that are standing here, and those of you by television, no matter what city, state, or country you're in.
1: Thank you, Jesus.
0: Hallelujah. He wants to fill you this morning.
1: Praise God.
0: He wants to fill you this morning. Let me give you three things. Number one, the only requirement to be filled with the Spirit is to be born again. That's it. Number two, we believe according to the Word of God that everyone that is filled will speak in other tongues. Tongues are not gibberish, but they're real languages known and spoken somewhere on the earth at some point in time in history. Number three, and this is the most important, everything we receive from the Lord comes by faith. You're saved by faith. You're sanctified by faith. You're healed by faith. And likewise, you are filled with the Spirit by faith. And here's how. In just a moment, not yet, but in a moment, I'm going to ask each one of you that have come to receive to lift your hands as a sign of surrender and submission. I'm going to pray, and I'm going to ask the Lord Jesus, who is the baptizer. I'm not the baptizer. These individuals that are going to pray with you, they're not the baptizer. Jesus Christ is the baptizer. And we lay hands on you, we're going to lay hands on you speaking in tongues. And I want you, the moment we lay hands on you, I want you to say this simple prayer out loud. I want you to say, Father, in the name of Jesus, by faith, I receive the infilling of the Holy Spirit. That's a declaration of faith. And the moment after you declare that word, you're going to sense and feel words, language, sentences flowing through you. That's the Holy Spirit. Now here's where the faith comes in. Open your mouth, yield your tongue, and by faith begin to speak what you sense and what you feel. I like to say it this way: you start it, He finishes it. You start it, He finishes it. Those of you watching, wherever in the world you may be, the instructions I gave to them are for you. And don't say, there's no one here, I'm by myself, there's no one here to lay hands on me. Oh, yes, there is. His name is Jesus. I want you to lift those hands right now. Lift those hands. You in the audience, stretch your hands toward them. And when we start praying for them, I want those of you in the audience just to begin to worship the Lord in your prayer language. And let's fill Family Worship Center up this morning with the glory of God. Father, in the name of Jesus, everyone that's standing here this morning and everyone that's watching by television, listening by the internet, wherever in the world that they may be, YouTube, Facebook, that are hungry for the infilling of the Holy Spirit. Lord, I'm asking right now that you would pour out your Spirit upon each and every one of them. And Lord, we say it right now, by faith, be filled with the Holy Spirit. Now lay hands on them right now. Lay hands on them. Open your mouth and yield that tongue.

0: place. 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Be back tonight at 6 o'clock. Paris Reagan will be preaching. Turn around, shake somebody's hand, love them. Hallelujah.
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4: 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We have one of my favorites. In fact, my daughter has this. 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
0: Without a doubt, Janet Paschal is one of gospel music's greatest female singers. I know she's been a blessing to multiple thousands around the world. Now, we

0: want to make available three very special CD USB combos of Janet's music. 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The two live are entitled Janet Paschal Live, An Evening with Janet Paschal, and then the studio album is entitled I Give You Jesus. All three of these CDs will be a blessing to you. 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And the best part, as I said, it's they're $20 each, but you can have all three for just $50. So go online, go to the phone, send it in, however you want to order, but don't miss out on this very special Janet Paschal offer.
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come ye sinners, lost and lonely. Jesus' blood can make you free. For he saved the worst among us. Yes, he did. When he saved a wretch like me. And I know, yes, I know, Jesus' blood can make the vilest sinner clean. And I know, yes, I know, Jesus' blood can make the vilest sinner clean.

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1: This is Dr. Gabriel Swaggart, and we've got something that I believe you need. In fact, let me share this with you. I'll never forget the day whenever my grandfather began to explain to us as a family that the Lord had been dealing with him about putting together a study Bible, but it was unlike any other study Bible on the market. We didn't really quite comprehend until we got it into our hands, and we realized what a valuable tool the Expositor Study Bible really is. We have sold over 5.5 million copies of the Expositor Study Bible in one of its variations. And we've got several different versions available right now. And we also have brand new, hot off the press, our French edition of the Expositor Study Bible. You can see it right there on the screen. Pick up your copies right now. You will not be disappointed.
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The Word of God tells us to cast all our care upon Him, for He cares for you. I want you to think about that. He cares for you. Because the devil tells us many times that God doesn't care, but He cares for you. I want you to sing that second verse again, please.

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1: We're so honored this morning to have Bishop Gary Lewis as our guest minister. Let me just say something. The first one of our family to be baptized in the Holy Spirit was my great-grandmother, my dad's grandmother. They called her Nanny. I don't really remember her. She was the first one of our family to be baptized in the Holy Spirit. She got saved in that little Assembly of God church in Faraday. She got hungry for the baptism in the Holy Spirit, didn't understand it. She had heard the pastor preach on it. She couldn't comprehend it. It was foreign to her. A camp meeting started in the big metropolis of Snake Ridge, Louisiana, just a few miles down the road from Faraday. It was a Church of God Brush Arbor camp meeting. And Nanny went. She was in the first service. They preached on the baptism. She didn't understand it. Had three services a day. She came back for this afternoon, came back for the evening service. The next day, came back, was in the morning service. They ended to break an hour or two for lunch, and she went over and by herself and went over into a grove of trees near the little campground that they had erected and sat down under the tree. Looked up to heaven and said, God, I don't understand any of this. But if it's of you, I want it. And God baptized her in the Holy Spirit. It changed the trajectory of our family. Just a few weeks later, my grandmother got filled. Jerry Lee Lewis's mother got filled. Mickey Gilley's mother got filled, all in one prayer meeting. My grandfather got filled. My dad at 8 years old got filled. This ministry would not be what it is today, reaching out around the world without the influence of the Church of God. And we as a family and a ministry are eternally grateful for whoever those ministers were in World War II that came to Snake Ridge, Louisiana, those Church of God ministers. And so we're honored to say that we are in fellowship with this wonderful organization. And I want you to stand to your feet and let's give a wonderful Family Worship Center welcome to Bishop Gary Lewis, General Overseer of the International Church of God. We love you, Bishop.
2: Bless you. Thank you so much. Amen. Can we give the Lord praise before you're seated this morning? He is worthy. Amen. He is worthy of our worship. Aren't you thankful for His presence here today? Let us never take for granted the presence of God in the midst of His people. I'd rather be in a shack with His presence than the greatest cathedral on earth and Him not be in it. Amen. One more time, let's give Him praise. Hallelujah. He's worthy. He's worthy of our praise. Amen. Amen. You may be seated. Let me say thank you, Pastor Donnie, for the invitation to be with you, the fellowship we have enjoyed with you and Sister Debbie. To Sister Frances, I honor you today. Lori and I are delighted to be with you and to be able to share God's word and fellowship and worship with you today and believe that God has a word for us. I still believe that God's word is alive and powerful and sharper than any two-edged sword. Amen. I still believe His word is true. I still believe all scripture is inspired by God. I still believe it cover to cover and believe He still speaks to His church today. I believe if He did it then, He's still doing it now. Amen.

proof life. And he mentioned in his opening, he's not giving you a blueprint for a storm-free life, but God's word gives us the foundation to sustain us in the storms that come in our lives. I want to continue that thought this morning that he began last week out of Matthew chapter 7 as he was wrapping up the series on the Beatitudes, and he talked about the man who built his house on the firm foundation on the rock, and the man who built his house on the sand, and the only difference, both men heard the word, both men heard the word preached and taught, one applied it and lived it, and one didn't. It's not enough just to hear the word. We've got to be doers of the word. We've got to live the word. Amen? So I want to go to Matthew chapter 14 today. Matthew chapter 14. And we're going to begin in verse 22. Matthew chapter 14, verse 22. It is a very familiar story in Scripture of the disciples who are caught in the middle of a storm. And from this passage of Scripture, there are some lessons personally that I have learned for what God does for us in those seasons of our lives when things just don't make sense. Now, I don't know if anybody here this morning or any of you that may be watching from home have ever gone through a season before that just didn't make sense. You didn't understand it. The battle was strong, the storm was great, and you couldn't figure out why all of this was happening to you. Here's what I've discovered. In every season of my life, if I stay true to the Word of God and stand on the principles of His truth, His principles are everlasting. Heaven and earth will pass away, but He said, my Word will never pass away. Amen? So for me, 4 years ago, I went through a storm. It was a Saturday morning like any other, and I went out for a ride on my bicycle, and I was struck by a hit-and-run driver. It broke my back in three places, broke a bunch of ribs, punctured lung, lacerated liver. It did head trauma, hit me so hard it broke my bicycle helmet in half. And I began a journey through a storm. I remember being in the hospital in the little town where we lived, and my injuries were too severe for the hospital there to deal with them, so they were preparing to transport me to the larger city hospital, the trauma center. And I remember them talking to Lori. I wasn't coherent enough that they were having conversation with me, but I remember them talking to Lori and preparing her for how our lives were going to change. They were telling her that I was going to have multiple surgeries, and that things weren't going to be the same, and that she needed to be prepared for a long journey back. And things probably would never be like they were before, but we would have to walk through that process. And I remember lying in that hospital bed, Pastor, and asking God, why? God, why? Why did this happen? And here's the first personal lesson I learned, not about God, but about myself. You have to shift from asking why and move to declaring who if you're ever going to claim the miracle that God has for you. You may never know the why, but I already know the who. And so you have to move from asking the question of why and where and what and start declaring, God, I don't know about any of those things, but what I do know, I know who you are. And I know who you've always been. Amen. And so the Lord led me to this passage of Scripture in Matthew chapter 14. Now, before we look at verse 22, there's something significant that happened prior to verse 22. Most of you are probably familiar with that passage of Scripture. Jesus was with the multitudes. The disciples wanted to send them away because they were hungry and didn't have any food to eat. And Jesus said, don't send them away, we'll feed them. And they had five loaves of bread and two small fish from a boy's lunch. And the Bible says that Jesus fed 5,000 men, not counting women and children, with those five loaves and those two fish. So this great miracle, many Bible scholars consider it to be one of the greatest miracles of his earthly ministry. This great miracle

has just taken place. And verse 22 says, immediately. Isn't it interesting that oftentimes in our lives, it's on the heels of some of our greatest victories that we enter into some of our greatest seasons of battle? Immediately after this great miracle, the Bible says Jesus made his disciples get in the boat and go before him to the other side while he sent the multitudes away. And after he had sent the multitudes away, the Bible says he went up the mountain alone to pray. And when evening was come, he was there alone. And now look at verse 24. But the boat was now in the midst of the sea, tossed with waves, for the wind was contrary. So get the picture. Jesus tells the disciples, get in the boat, go before me to the other side. He's on the mountainside praying. The boat is now in the midst of the sea. There's wind, there's waves, there's storm. And then the Bible says, now in the fourth watch of the night, Jesus went to them walking on the sea. When they saw him walking on the sea, they were troubled, crying, it is a spirit or a ghost. They cried out for fear. And Jesus said unto them, be of good cheer, it is I, do not be afraid. And Peter said, Lord, if it is you, bid me to come to you on the water. And so he answered and said, come. Peter climbing down out of the boat, began to walk to Jesus on the water. But he saw the wind was boisterous, becoming afraid, beginning to sink. He cried out, Lord, save me. And immediately Jesus stretched out his hand, caught him and said, oh, you of little faith, why did you doubt? Coming into the boat, the Bible says the wind ceased and those in the boat bowed down, worshiped him and said, truly, you are the Son of God. Father, bless your word this morning. Father, I just pray that you would speak to us. Speak to those who are here, God, that are maybe going through a storm. They're going through something, God, they don't have an answer for. They don't understand. It doesn't make sense. They can't even figure it out. But God, your word is so true. And Lord, I believe today, if you did it for 12 men in a boat 2,000 years ago on a stormy sea in Galilee, you still do it today. And God, for everyone in this building or anyone who may be watching around the world, God, I know you still walk on water. You still do the impossible. You still work miracles. You still do what man cannot do. And so, God, we just ask you to open your word to our hearts. And God, open our hearts to your word. In Christ's name we pray. Amen. Amen. Let me give you the lessons I learned about God in my storm. Here's lesson number one. God always has a purpose. He always has a purpose. God always has a purpose. Catch this. The disciples were right where Jesus told them to be, doing exactly what Jesus told them to do. The Bible says, King James Version says, he constrained them to get in the boat. The New King James Version said he made them get in the boat. But however you want to interpret what he said, the end result is they were doing what he told them to do. And yet they find themselves in the middle of a storm. Now here's the deal. Sometimes we understand God's purpose, and sometimes we don't. Sometimes it makes sense to us, and sometimes it doesn't. But whether we understand it or not, whether we have it figured out or not, doesn't change the fact that we serve a God who still is in control of everything that passes through our lives, and he has a purpose and a plan for us. In Jeremiah, he said, I know the plans I have made for you, plans to prosper you and not harm you, plans to give you a hope and a future. Can I tell you this morning, God has a purpose and a plan for your life. And it's at those seasons that it doesn't make sense, and we don't understand it, and we can't figure it out, that we simply have to choose to walk by faith and not by sight. God, I don't understand why I'm going through this. It doesn't make sense to me.
It seems like everything is falling apart. It seems like everything is against me. God, I don't know what I'm going to do, but here's what I do know. I know that you know what's going on, and I know my life is in your hands, and I know that you're going to see me through to the other side. Amen? He has a purpose. Joseph said over there in Genesis chapter 50 to his brothers, "You meant it for evil, but God intended it for good." It's such a powerful truth that the Apostle Paul repinned it over there in Romans chapter 8. "For we know that all things work together for the good of them that love God, who are the called according to his purpose." He has a plan for your life. Now, here's the problem. I know Christians who have struggled their entire life because they've never settled the issue of the sovereignty of God. He is God, and we are not. Let me say that again. He's God, not you. And so things are going to happen that you don't understand. Things are going to happen that you don't like. Things are going to happen that you disagree with. Things are going to happen that don't even make sense to you. But you've got to settle the issue of, it doesn't have to make sense to me, because I know the God who is on the throne and holds all of it in the palm of his hand. Listen, he's a sovereign God this morning. His ways are not our ways, and his thoughts are higher than our thoughts. We've got to learn to trust the purpose and the plan of God. He has a plan. Here's number two. Here's the second lesson I learned about God. I have an intercessor through Jesus Christ. Did you catch that? Okay, the disciples are in the storm. Jesus is on the hillside, the mountainside, praying while they're in the storm. Now, Mark's version of this story in Mark chapter 6 says he could see the disciples straining against the oars in the storm. In other words, the entire time Jesus was on the mountainside praying, he never took his eyes off the disciples who were in the storm. Can I share with you this morning? We have an intercessor. Jesus said to Peter, "Satan has desired to sift you as wheat, but I have prayed for you." Hallelujah. Over there in Hebrews, it says he ever liveth to make intercession for us. In Romans chapter 8, it says Jesus Christ died, furthermore was risen, and is even now at the right hand of God as intercessor. He ever lives, and he's interceding for you and me. You have an intercessor this morning. Now listen, I am thankful for every intercessor I have in my life. Not long ago, Lori and I were at the church where we started out as youth pastors at. And after church, at the second service, one of the elderly ladies came to me and she said, "I just want you to know, I've never stopped praying for you and Lori." And Pastor, I got to tell you, it touched my heart that somebody would care enough about us years after we had been gone to still call my name out in prayer. Now I have people that text me regularly on Sunday mornings, don't know where I'm at or what I'm doing, but hey, I'm praying for you. Just want you to know. And listen, I am appreciative for every intercessor in my life. But let me tell you about my intercessor. He knows where I've been, and he knows where I'm at. Now listen, when I pray, all I can pray about is what I see now and a little bit about what I remember from yesterday. He knows where I've been. He knows where I'm at. But okay, come on, somebody. He knows where I'm going. Amen. When my intercessor prays, it's not just about what's happening right now. He's praying about tomorrow and the next day and the next year. Listen, he is interceding for you today. Okay, now I share with you the beginning. One of the shifts I had to make was from asking why to declaring who. Here's the second shift I had to make. I had to move from worrying about the now to believing for the next. Can I tell you something? And in hindsight, things are so much clearer than they are in the moment. But when I was laying in that hospital bed, I wasn't worried about the next. I was worried about the now. And I remember saying to God, "God, what about my ministry? What about my family?" And what I didn't know then, but it is so clear to me today, God, the now was already taken care of.
God was preparing me for my next. He knew where I was going to be on this Sunday morning, November 2nd, 2025. God was already preparing me for the next. Can I submit to somebody here this morning who is drowning in your now? God already

already has your next if you'll just trust him and believe that he, come on somebody, he's got a plan that's bigger than ours. He's praying for us. He's interceding for us. Here's the third lesson I learned. The Bible says in the fourth watch of the night, here comes Jesus. He's always on time. Now, unfortunately for me, very rarely does my time coincide with God's time. I want it right now.

His timing. Now, listen, I've got to say, Lori hates McDonald's. I love McDonald's. It's my secret sin. We were at McDonald's and the drive-thru, it was taking forever. And so I was complaining and fussing about it. I could have gone inside and got it quicker than this. It's ridiculous. This is taking forever. And Lori said, "You just need to calm down. It's only been 2 minutes." To which I responded, "Honey, it's not called sit-through, it's called drive-through. You want to give your order, you want to pay your money, and believe that the Christian in front of you paid for it, so you get it for free. And you want to go on about your business until the next time you want McDonald's again." But here's the problem. There are way too many Christians that treat God that very same way. We want to tell him what we want, how we want it, when we want it. But can I submit to you this morning, the God we serve is not a fast food restaurant that jumps at your demands and does it how you want it, when you want it, where you want it. He is a sovereign God, and his time is the right time. Amen. He is an on-time God. Hallelujah. And I believe sometimes we prolong our difficulties because we struggle with God to get out rather than trusting God to see us through. And there is a vast difference between getting out and getting through. Getting out says, "God, I don't care what the plan is. I don't want to learn. I don't want to grow. I just want it to stop." Getting through says, "God, I know you have made plans for me. And they are plans to prosper me. And they are plans to give me a hope and a future. And so I'm going to trust you to see me through because your plans are greater than my plans." He's an on-time God. Amen. Here's the fourth lesson I've learned. He always comes to us in our storms. Whether we recognize it or not, he comes to us in the storm. You never walk through the storm but that he's not in the storm with you. And so here comes Jesus walking on the water. Now let me pause before I look at the disciples' response, because I think it's very important to understand him walking on the water. We've made a big deal culturally about the miracle. There are paintings about it, movies and TV shows that portray it. But can I submit to you this morning that this story is not about the miracle, it's about the message. Jesus could have stood on the shore and said, "Peace be still," and the storm would have ceased. But the reason why Jesus went to 12 men in a boat in the middle of the sea, fighting for their lives, walking on water, was because those 12 men knew if the storm didn't stop or they didn't get to the shore, they were going to drown out there in the middle of that sea. And so when Jesus went to them walking on the water, it wasn't the miracle that he was proclaiming. It was the message to 12 men in a boat who were afraid of the water that they were floating on, because here was the message he was sending to them. You don't have to be afraid of this because it's already under my feet. I've already won the victory. It's already been defeated. Can I tell you something? When he comes to you in your storm, he comes with victory already in his hand. If it's sickness, he comes as healer. If it's financial, he comes as provider. If it's sin, he comes as righteousness. But however he comes, he always comes victorious. So here comes Jesus walking on the water. And here's my favorite part of the story. When the disciples see him, they don't even recognize him. Let me tell you why I love that part of the story so much. Because I relate to it so well. Because there have been so many times in my life, Pastor, when my first question has been, "God, where are you?" When I laid in that hospital bed and it was Sunday night and surgery was scheduled for the next morning, "God, where are you?" And so they see him and they cry out thinking it's a ghost or a spirit. They didn't recognize his presence, but they'll know his voice. Isn't that amazing? He understands us. So he speaks to them.

And he says to them, be of good cheer. It is I. Do not be afraid. Now listen, we've got some Bible scholars in here, and if I'm wrong, they can correct me later. But when Jesus uses that description of himself, it is I, you've got to go all the way back to the book of Exodus and Moses. And Moses is standing in front of a bush that is on fire but not consumed, and God is speaking to him out of that bush of fire. And Moses says, they're going to ask me who you are and what is your name. And he said, tell them that I am. Oh, come on, somebody. Thousands of years later, on a stormy sea in Galilee, there are 12 disciples in a boat, and the storm is raging, and the wind is blowing, and Jesus says to them, be of good cheer. Let me pause there for just a second. There's somebody here this morning. You need to have joy in the storm that you're going through. The enemy has tried to steal your joy. He's tried to steal your joy, and the Lord is saying to you, don't let him take your joy. Don't let him take the joy in the Holy Ghost. I believe how it's described in the Bible. Walk in that joy. Jesus said, be of good cheer. Why? Because I, and he uses the same description, I am here. It is, I am. And he's saying to those disciples, you don't have to be afraid of the wind because I'm the one that created the wind. You don't have to be afraid of the waves because I'm the creator of the waves and the water and the rain and the storm. You don't have to be afraid because I've already won. The victory is already mine. So he comes to us in our storms. Whether we recognize it or not, I love that story in Daniel of those three Hebrew children, Shadrach, Meshach, and Abednego. And it's so relevant to the culture in which we live today. You have the king of the world at that time on one side and a golden idol in the middle and a fiery furnace on the other side. And the king says, I'm going to give you one more chance. Bow down to the idol. And those young men said, we don't even have to think about it. We've already made up our minds. The God we serve is able to deliver us out of your fiery furnace. But even, oh, let me pause for just a second. We serve a God that is able. But even if he doesn't. That's a word for somebody here today. Even if he doesn't, we still will not bow to your idol. Come on, somebody. Even if he doesn't, we're still going to stand for God. Even if it doesn't go our way, I'm still going to stand for him. And many of you know the story. They're cast into the fiery furnace. And immediately the king jumps up and said, I thought we only threw in three. Why do I see four? Can I answer that question thousands of years later in Baton Rouge, Louisiana? Because you don't go through the fire, but that he doesn't go through the fire with you. You don't go through the flood, but that he doesn't go through the flood with you. But now catch this, in that story, the Bible only records one person saw the fourth man in the fiery furnace. There's never a record that Shadrach, Meshach, and Abednego ever knew he was in there with them. Now there are paintings of him talking to him, but scripture never records that they saw him in the fire. But can I tell you who did see him in the fire? The enemy of those three young men knew he was in there. Some of you already know where I'm going. Listen, you may be saying, God, where are you? And you may be asking God, why? And you may be asking God, what? But can I declare to you this morning, whether you see him there or not, whether you know he's there or not, can I submit to you the enemy of your soul? Hallelujah. He knows that walking right beside you is the Son of God, your intercessor, your redeemer. Hallelujah. Your deliverer, in whom we put our trust. Let me give you one more lesson, and I want to wrap up with a couple other things. Here's my fifth lesson. He loves me more than I'll ever be able to comprehend or understand. His love for me is deeper, wider, longer, stronger
than I'll ever be able to comprehend. Peter gets out of the boat, walks on the water, sees the storm, and immediately begins to sink into the water. The Bible says Jesus immediately grabs you by the hand and picks him up, and you've got Peter wet from the neck down. But here's the lesson of that story. We serve a God who loves us too much to ever let us sink. In fact, here's what the Bible says. Herein is love. Not that we first loved him, but that he first loved us and gave his son a sacrifice for our sins. God demonstrated his love toward us in that while we were yet sinners, Christ died for us. In fact, I would say to anyone who's sitting in this sanctuary today or watching on TV that you may not have a relationship with God through his son, Jesus Christ. He loves you just as much as any person who is sitting in this building, who has stood on this stage, because that's the kind of God that he is. He loves us more than we can ever understand. Over there in Romans chapter 8, the Apostle Paul said, "Who shall separate us from the love of God? Tribulation, persecution, famine, nakedness, peril, sword." No, in all of these things, we are more than conquerors through him who loved us. For I am persuaded that neither death, nor life, nor angels, nor principalities, nor powers, nor things present, nor things to come, nor height, nor depth, nor any other creature shall be able to separate us from the love of God, which is in Christ Jesus. Come on, somebody. We serve a God who loves us today. Wow. So they get in the boat and the storm ceases, and two significant things happen. First of all, they bow down and they worship him. Pastor, I made up my mind. Sister Francis, I'm not going to let my circumstances steal my worship. So it's Sunday night, and I'm in the hospital, and I have surgery scheduled for the next morning. And I laid in that hospital bed, and I said, "God, all my life, you've been faithful to me." I couldn't help but think of that verse of Scripture in 2 Timothy, "Even when we're faithless, he remains faithful." And I said, "God, I don't know what's going to happen to me tomorrow. I don't know what this journey is going to look like. But I know this, I'd rather do it with you than without you. I don't know what tomorrow holds. Pardon the cliche, but I know who holds tomorrow." And so I just begin to worship. I'm going to be a worshiper. And you may know that little song. I said, "You're a way maker. You're a miracle worker. You're a promise keeper. You're a light in the darkness." And then I got to that part, "Even when I don't feel it." Even when I don't see it, because you never stop working. And I just begin to sing over and over again, "Even when I don't see it, you're working. Even when I don't feel it, you're working. Because God, you never stop working and you never stop working." And I just made a decision, in spite of my circumstances, I'm going to be a worshiper of the God who redeemed me. Amen. I don't worship him for what he does for me. I worship him because my past has been redeemed, and in my present I have freedom in Jesus, and he is worthy of my worship. Amen. We were pastoring one of our early churches, and I had a lady one Sunday, she'd be on the front row, and she'd be the most engaged worshiper in the church. She'd dance and sing and worship. The next Sunday morning, she'd be on the back row of the balcony, and she would sit back there with her arms crossed, wearing her sunglasses. And about halfway through the service, she'd get up and walk out. So I asked her, I said, "What's up with that? Why do you do that?" And Pastor, you know, there's some things you never forget. They stick with you forever. I'll never forget her answer. She said, "Because I'm not going to be like the rest of you hypocrites." Okay, now it's funny now. It wasn't funny back then. It ticked me off back then. She said, "If I've had a good week, I'm going to come worship the Lord." She said, "But if I've had a bad week, I'm not going to show up and pretend like everything's okay and I don't have a problem in the world." She said, "I'm not going to be like that." And here's what I told her. My life could be in shambles.
It could be broken. Everything could be falling apart. We could be barely hanging on. We could have lost it all this week. But can I tell you something? He is still worthy of my worship. He is. I don't worship him. Come on, somebody. Is there a worshiper in this house? I don't worship him because it's all going my way. I worship him because he's worthy of my worship, regardless of my circumstances. I refuse to let the enemy, I refuse to let my circumstances, I refuse to let my storms steal my worship. I'm going to be a worshiper. Amen. Here's the second thing that happened. They declared, truly, you are the Son of God. Now catch this. You remember before we read verse 22, I shared about the beginning of that passage where Jesus had just fed 5,000 men, not counting women and children, so probably 25 to 30,000 people. The Bible records that the disciples found the boys with the lunch. They passed out the food and collected 12 baskets more than they started with. So in other words, they were not only witnesses of the miracle, they were participants of one of Jesus' greatest miracles. But catch this. The revelation of who Jesus was didn't come in the miracle. It came in the storm. Okay, that's going to be hard for somebody here this morning. Sometimes you just have to go through the storm to see who he really is. Now listen, I see him a lot different today than I did when I climbed on that bicycle on that Saturday morning and left my house. Because there's nothing like being in the fire with him. That you know he's a God that takes us through the fire. There's nothing like being in the storm with him to know that he's a God that's going to see you through the storm. Why could David write, though I walk through the valley of the shadow of death, thou art with me? Because he had been there and he knew that even in that place, God is faithful to stand by us and walk through it with us. Sometimes you just have to go through the hard place and the dark place to see that he's still a light even in the darkest times of our lives. The revelation came in the storm. And then look what happens. The Bible says they get to the other side, and the people in the village had heard about Jesus. And so they brought out everyone that was sick. And everyone who touched the hem of his garment was made whole. So catch this. The story begins with a miracle. Thousands of people fed with just a few loaves and fish. There's a storm. But on the other side of the storm, there's a miracle waiting. What if the storm you're in today, oh, this is for somebody. What if the storm you're in today is simply the road that's taking you to the miracle that God has waiting for you on the other side? If you just won't stop and you just won't quit and you'll just keep standing and keep rowing and keep believing, on the other side, God has a miracle waiting for you. Let me tell you my story. We were at our last doctor's appointment. The neurosurgeon, it was Lori, myself, and the neurosurgeon had the x-rays of my back. And I stand here today. I've not had a surgery. I've not taken a medication. I've not had a treatment. I didn't even have physical therapy. Hallelujah. And he had the x-rays of my back, and it was real bright white where my back had been broken. So being a person of great faith, I said, is that arthritis in my back? And he said, no. He said, in fact, I don't have an explanation for it. He said, in all of my years of practice, I've only seen it in children a few times. He said, I've never seen it in an adult before. He said, but that's where new bone has grown in your back, where your back was broken. And Lori looked at that doctor and she said, I've got the explanation for you. Jesus
healed him. He's still a way maker, and he's still a promise keeper, and he's still a miracle worker. Hallelujah. And even when we don't see it, he's still working, and he's still moving on behalf of his people. Give him praise this morning. He's still a miracle working God. I want the musicians to come. Stand with me if you would. Stand with me. Give him praise in here this morning. We serve a God who still does the impossible. We serve a God who still does the miraculous. We serve a God who still walks on water. Oh, I feel his presence this morning. Lord, we feel your presence in the house. Lord, we just worship you this morning. Lord, we just ask you right now, Lord, for anyone here who just needs, God, a touch from you. God, the storm's been so hard and so dark. God, the journey's been so difficult, Lord. They've asked why. They don't understand. It doesn't make sense. But Lord, you said in Isaiah, no weapon formed against us will prosper. Hallelujah. God, you said in 1 John chapter 4, greater is he that is in me than he that is in the world. God, you said in Romans, we are more than conquerors. Hallelujah. Through him who loved us. Lord, you said in Romans, if God be for us, who can be against us? Lord, Pastor quoted it earlier. It's not by might nor by power, but it's by your spirit, saith the Lord. So God, today we don't depend on man. God, we don't depend on the things that we see. God, we depend on you. We choose to believe your report today, oh God. By your stripes we were healed. Hallelujah. The enemy's been openly defeated by the power of the blood of Jesus Christ. And so, God, I just pray this morning, do what only you can do, Holy Spirit. Do what only you can do, Holy Spirit. Do what only you can do, Holy Spirit. Listen, if you need a miracle this morning, come right now. Come right now. Prayer team, come. Come on, you need God to do something. You need God to do something. You need God to do something. If you're watching at home, right now, he's still a miracle-working God. He can do it right there in your house where you are sitting. If you'll just but believe, God is able to do what man cannot do. He still does the impossible. He's still a miracle worker. He's still a way maker. Hallelujah. Keep coming, keep coming, keep coming, keep coming. As they sing, keep coming. Come in an attitude of worship. Come in an attitude of worship. Come in an attitude of worship. Oh, hallelujah. Hallelujah. Prayer team, would you just join with me and pray?

0: I want you to listen to me, church. Yesterday morning in the prayer meeting, sitting right there, I said, God, I want your presence and glory to fill this house. I want this church to be known as a place of healing. Spirit, mind, body. I said, I want this place to be known for the miracle working power of God. And I said, Lord, we've got to have you. We've got to have you in our midst. And this service this morning, the mess, everything just flowed right in that. And I believe God used this word today to confirm in my spirit that in the nearly 40 years that this church has been here, the best is yet to come. Hallelujah. I want him. I want him. I'm hungry. I'm thirsty for that living water.
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0: You know, without a doubt, we have the best singers and the best musicians that you can find on Christian television. 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Then Brian Haney, I Found the Lily in My Valley. 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

want the devil to know it. And I don't mean this to be disrespectful, I really don't. But Mr. President, this is a Christian nation. I want you to know that. And I want you to know something else, and I say it with kindness. Well, our God reigns. I said, our God reigns. I said, our

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2: I want you to take a look at the five books that you're seeing on the screen right now. They are entitled The Message of the Cross, The New Covenant, Five Offerings of Leviticus, How the Holy Spirit Works, and What I Hate, That Do I. That last book was one of Dad's most popular books. It deals with sanctification. 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So pick up the phone, go online, send us a letter, however you order them. I know that you're going to be blessed.
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2: 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Great Hymns of the Church, volumes 1-5. 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

Yes, yes, yes. Well, I'm on my way to heaven, and the journey gets sweeter every day. Just walking with Jesus, talking with Jesus, all along the way. My soul gets so happy that I shout and I sing night and day. Well, I'm on my way to heaven, and the journey gets sweeter every day. You may be seated. In California, in a meeting some years ago, the pastor asked me to go with him to the hospital to visit one of his parishioners who was dying. And I did. Gladly so. We went there to encourage him, and he rather encouraged us. He began to tell me of the preachers he had heard in his lifespan. He said, Brother Swaggart, I heard Billy Sunday at his height. There was a glow about his face that could only be put there by the presence of God. I held his hand as I said goodbye to him, knowing that in just a few hours he would be with Christ. I stopped at another bed that was just a few feet away, and I asked the elderly gentleman, Sir, are you saved? He clenched his fist and tried to scream. He couldn't. He was too aged. His voice was gone. But he said, I am my own Savior. I didn't say anything else to him. But I thought, sir, if you are your own Savior, what a mess you have made of it. One on his way to heaven, the other one without God. I look back at the dear brother, the first one, the one saved and spirit-filled, and he shook his head as if to say, I've done all I can, but I cannot get him to hear or to listen. Let me tell you something. Every person in the world, think about this, you're either on your way to heaven or you're on your way to hell. But I like it better when it says, well, I'm on my way to heaven, and the journey gets sweeter every day. Well, walking with Jesus, talking with Jesus, all along. Well, my soul gets so happy

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Pick up this mic just a tiny bit, please. Once my soul was astray from that heavenly way.

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From the tempest to him,

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2: We're reading from the book of Galatians, chapter 4, in the Expositor Study Bible. Galatians, chapter 4, verse 1. Now I say that the heir, as long as he is a child, differs nothing from a servant, though he be Lord of all.
3: Paul continues the argument for the inferiority of the condition under law using an illustration from contemporary life.
2: But is under tutors and governors until the time appointed of the father.
3: This refers to the fixed time when he would be of legal age, and therefore able to accept the inheritance.
2: Even so we, when we were children, were in bondage under the elements of the world.
3: Refer to passions and pride which enslave humanity.
2: But when the fullness of the time was come,
3: which completed the time designated by God that should elapse before the Son of God would come,
2: God sent forth his Son.
3: It was God who acted. The law required man to act. This requirement demonstrated man's impotency. The Son of God requires nothing from man other than his confidence.
2: Made of a woman
3: pertains to the incarnation, God becoming man.
2: Made under the law
3: refers to the Mosaic law. Jesus was subject to the Jewish legal economy, which he had to be, that is, if he was to redeem fallen humanity. In other words, he had to keep the law perfectly, which no human being had ever done, but he did.
2: To redeem

0: redeemed them who were under the law.
1: In effect, all of humanity is under the law of God, which man, due to his fallen condition, could not keep. But Jesus came and redeemed us by keeping the law perfectly, and above all, satisfying its penalty on the cross, which was death.
0: That we might receive the adoption of sons.
1: That we could become the sons of God by adoption, which is carried out by faith in Christ and what he did at the cross.
0: And because you are sons,
1: we now have many privileges.
0: God has sent forth the Spirit of his Son into your hearts.
1: Because we are sons, the Holy Spirit has been sent to take up his permanent residence in our hearts,
0: crying, Abba, Father.
1: This means it is the Holy Spirit who is doing the crying, and does so to the Father on our behalf.
0: Wherefore you are no more a servant, but a son.
1: Refers to the standing one has in Christ because of one's faith in Christ.
0: And if a son, then an heir of God through Christ.
1: This proclaims the fact that all the privileges, which belong to Christ, now belong to us as well.
0: Howbeit then, when you knew not God,
1: refers to the former unredeemed state,
0: you did service unto them which by nature are no gods.
1: They were slaves to heathenistic superstition.
0: But now, after that you have known God,
1: refers to saving grace, knowing God through the acceptance of Jesus Christ, which is the only way he can be known.
0: Or rather, are known of God.
1: Refers to the Lord knowing us in a saving way.
0: How turn you again to the weak and beggarly elements?
1: When the substance is reached and sonship established, going back to the rudiments, i.e. symbols and sacraments, is not progress, but ignorance.
0: Whereunto you desire again to be in bondage.
1: Bondage to the sin nature. It refers to leaving the cross and making other things the object of faith.
0: You observe days and months and times and years.
1: The Judaizers were attempting to get the Galatians to go into law-keeping in conjunction with Christ, which cannot work.
0: I am afraid of you.
1: Afraid of your spiritual welfare.
0: Lest I have bestowed upon you labor in vain.
1: If one leaves faith in Christ and the cross and embraces other things, which means to look to those other things for life and victory, the Holy Spirit will have bestowed upon such a person labor in vain.
0: Brethren, I beseech you, be as I am.
1: Free from all the bondage of salvation by works and sacraments, which is no salvation at all.
0: For I am as you are.
1: Means that even though he is an apostle, he is subject to the same biblical doctrines as they are.
0: You have not injured me at all.
1: My motive is not one of personal complaint, but because of the great harm that could come to you.
0: You know how through infirmity of the flesh.
1: Doesn't say what it is.
0: I preached the gospel unto you at the first.
1: Evidently, when these churches were first founded.
0: And my temptation, which was in my flesh, you despised not, nor rejected.
1: Should have been translated, my trial. But once again, we do not know what it was, so speculation is useless.
0: But received me as an angel of God, even as Christ Jesus.
1: They accepted him and what he preached.
0: Whereas then the blessedness you spoke of.
1: This speaks of the wonderful prosperity of salvation, which had come to them as a result of Paul bringing the gospel to this region.
0: For I bear you record, that if it had been possible, you would have plucked out your own eyes and have given them to me.
1: This doesn't necessarily mean Paul had an eye disease, as some claim. This was an idiom used often to express extreme affliction.
0: Am I therefore become your enemy because I tell you the truth?
1: A real friend is one who will tell his friend the truth, even though it hurts.
0: They zealously affect you.
1: Speaks of the Judaizers attempting to subvert the Galatians in order to win them over to themselves.
0: But not well.
1: Not for your good.
0: Yes, they would exclude you.
1: They would shut the Galatians out from the benefits of the gospel of grace.
0: That you might affect them.
1: Means to be drawn to their side.
0: But it is good to be zealously affected always in a good thing.
1: Paul wanted the Galatians to be as zealous over Christ and the cross as it seems they were tending to be over false doctrine.
0: And not only when I am present with you.
1: Their zeal for the right thing should be present at all times.
0: My little children
1: presents the language of deep affection and emotion.
0: Of whom I travail in birth again.
1: Deliver to you again the rudiments of the great message of Christ and Him crucified, as though you had never heard it to begin with.
0: Until Christ be formed in you.
1: Presents the work only the Holy Spirit can do, and does so exclusively within the parameters of the sacrifice of Christ, which must always be the object of our faith.
0: I desire to be present with you now.
1: As a loving parent wants to be at the side of a sick child.
0: And to change my voice.
1: Refers to the fact that his true love for them would more profitably come through were he only standing before them in person.
0: For I stand in doubt of you.
1: The apostle was perplexed as to how the Galatians could have forsaken the Holy Spirit, substituting in his place the cold issues of dead law. Any Christian who presently has as his object of faith anything but the cross is following the same course as the Galatians of old.
0: Tell me, you who desire to be under the law.
1: The law of Moses, or any type of law.
0: Do you not hear the law?
1: Do you actually know what the law demands?
0: For it is written.
1: Found in Genesis chapter 16, verse 15, and chapter 21, verses 2 and 3.
0: That Abraham had two sons.
1: Ishmael and Isaac.
0: The one by a bondmaid.
1: Hagar.
0: The other by a free woman.
1: Sarah.
0: But he who was of the bondwoman was born after the flesh.
1: By the scheming of Abraham and Sarah.
0: But he of the free woman was by promise.
1: By an action of the Holy Spirit.
0: Which things are an allegory?
1: A figure of speech in which spiritual facts are presented in physical terms.
0: For these are the two covenants.
1: Represents law, Hagar, and grace, Sarah.
0: The one from the Mount Sinai, which gendereth to bondage, which is Hagar.
1: This presents the apostle plainly saying he is using Hagar as a symbol of the law of Moses. As is obvious, it was given at Mount Sinai.
0: For this Hagar is Mount Sinai in Arabia, and answers to Jerusalem, which now is.
1: Refers to that city at the time of Paul. It was subject to laws, rites, and customs, according to the law of Moses.
0: And is in bondage with her children.
1: Israel was in bondage to sin because of having rejected Christ.
0: But Jerusalem, which is above, is free.
1: Presents the origin of salvation, which is heaven, and proclaims its results, which are freedom.
0: Which is the mother of us all.
1: This refers to all who are true Christians, whether Jews or Gentiles.
0: For it is written.
1: Found in Isaiah chapter 2, verse 2.
0: Rejoice, you barren who bears not. Break forth and cry, you who travail not.
1: Speaks of the church, grafted in because of grace, in the place of Israel, which demanded law and which God would not accept.
0: For the desolate has many more children than she which has a husband.
1: This pertains to Sarah, who was barren, which in one sense of the word and the culture of that day was the same as not having a husband, even though she was married to Abraham. It also refers to the church, which in effect had no husband, as did Israel, i.e. God. The church has many more children than Israel ever had.
0: Now we,
1: believers,
0: brethren, as Isaac was, are the children of the promise.
1: The promise is a picture of the Messiah, who came through the lineage of Isaac to grant deliverance to people bound in sin.
0: But as then he who was born after the flesh,
1: Ishmael,
0: persecuted him who was born after the Spirit,
1: Isaac,
0: even so it is now.
1: Isaac and Ishmael symbolize the new and the old nature in the believer. Hagar and Sarah typify the two covenants of works and grace, of bondage and liberty, even as Paul is explaining here.
0: Nevertheless, what says the Scripture?
1: Found in Genesis chapter 21, verse 10.
0: Cast out the bondwoman and her son.
1: The birth of the new nature demands the expulsion of the old. It is impossible to improve the old nature. It must be cast out, i.e. placed in a dormant position. This can only be done by the believer evidencing constant faith in the cross, which then gives the Holy Spirit latitude to bring about this necessary work.
0: For the son of the bondwoman shall not be heir with the son of the free woman.
1: Paul is giving a dramatic illustration of the irreconcilable conflict between salvation by works and salvation by faith.
0: So then, brethren, we are not children of the bondwoman,
1: Hagar, Ishmael, and the law,
0: but of the free.
1: We are not children of the law, but rather free children of faith.
0: Galatians chapter 5 in the Expositor Study Bible. Stand fast, therefore, in the liberty wherewith Christ has made us free.
1: We were made free, and refers to freedom to live a holy life by evidencing faith in Christ and the cross.
0: And be not entangled again with the yoke of bondage.
1: To abandon the cross and go under law of any kind guarantees bondage once again to the sin nature.
0: Behold,
1: mark my words,
0: I, Paul, say unto you,
1: presents the apostle's authority regarding the message he brings,
0: that if you be circumcised, Christ shall profit you nothing.
1: If the believer goes back into law, and law of any kind, what Christ did at the cross on our behalf will profit us nothing. One cannot have it two ways.
0: For I testify again to every man who is circumcised.
1: Some of the Galatian Gentiles were being pressured by false teachers to embrace the law of Moses, which meant they would have to forsake Christ and the cross, for it's not possible to wed the two. As well, it's not possible to wed any law to grace.
0: That he is a debtor to do the whole law.
1: Which, of course, is impossible. And besides, the law contained no salvation.
0: Christ is become of no effect unto you.
1: This is a chilling statement and refers to anyone who makes anything other than Christ and the cross the object of his faith.
0: Whosoever of you are justified by the law,
1: seek to be justified by the law,
0: you are fallen from grace.
1: Fallen from the position of grace, which means the believer is trusting in something other than the cross. It actually means to apostatize.
0: For we through the Spirit...
1: The Holy Spirit works exclusively within the parameters of the sacrifice of Christ. Consequently, he demands that we place our faith exclusively in the cross of Christ.
0: Wait for the hope of righteousness,
1: which cannot come about until the resurrection.
0: By faith,
1: refers to faith in Christ and what he did for us at the cross.
0: For in Jesus Christ, neither circumcision availeth anything nor uncircumcision.
1: Has no spiritual bearing on anything.
0: But faith which works by love.
1: The evidence of true faith is the fact of the love which emanates from such faith.
0: You did run well.
1: Under the ministry of Paul, the Galatians had begun well.
0: Who did hinder you that you should obey not the truth?
1: Paul is referring to false teachers who were attempting to pull the Galatians away from the cross to other things.
0: This persuasion comes not of him,
1: the Holy Spirit,
0: who calls you.
1: What you are doing is not biblical.
0: A little leaven,
1: corruption,
0: leaveneth,
1: corrupts
0: the whole lump.
1: The introduction of a small amount of false doctrine will ultimately consume the entirety of the belief system.
0: I have confidence in you through the Lord, that you will be none otherwise minded.
1: That the Galatians would not abandon the cross for this false doctrine.
0: But he who troubles you shall bear his judgment, whosoever he be.
1: Judgment will ultimately come on those who attempt to present a way of salvation other than Christ and the cross.
0: And I, brethren, if I yet preach circumcision, why do I yet suffer persecution?
1: Any message other than the cross draws little opposition.
0: Then is the offense of the cross ceased.
1: The cross offends the world and most of the church. So if the preacher ceases to preach the cross as the only way of salvation and victory, then opposition and persecution will cease. But so will salvation.
0: I would they were even cut off which trouble you.
1: They might cease from the land, but unfortunately false teachers seem to ever plague the landscape.
0: For brethren, you have been called unto liberty.
1: Liberty from the law and to live a holy life.
0: Only use not liberty for an occasion to the flesh.
1: Because you are living under grace, do not think sin is inconsequential.
0: But by love, serve one another.
1: This is Paul's constant concern. How will you use your freedom? How will you live your new life?
0: For all the law is fulfilled in one word, even in this.
1: Presents the apostle telling us how the law is fulfilled in our lives.
0: You shall love your neighbor as yourself.
1: In this, the whole law stands fully obeyed. This can be done, and in fact will be done, providing the believer ever makes the cross of Christ the object of his faith. Accordingly, the Holy Spirit will then provide the power for us to do what we should do.
0: But if you bite and devour one another,
1: which will be done if the believer seeks to live under law,
0: take heed that you be not consumed one of another.
1: If love is absent, this tells us that the cross is absent. Fighting and quarreling always follow the law.
0: This I say then, walk.
1: Order your behavior.
0: In the Spirit.
1: We do so by placing our faith exclusively in Christ and the cross, through which the Spirit works exclusively.
0: And you shall not fulfill the lust of the flesh.
1: This proves the existence of the sin nature in the believer. It declares the consciousness of corrupt desires. As stated, the only way to not fulfill the lust of flesh is for our faith to be placed exclusively in the cross.
0: For the flesh.
1: In this case, evil desires.
0: Lusteth against the Spirit.
1: Is the opposite of the Holy Spirit.
0: And the Spirit against the flesh.
1: It is the Holy Spirit alone who can subdue the flesh. He does so, as we have repeatedly stated, by our faith being placed exclusively in the cross.
0: And these are contrary the one to the other.
1: These two can never harmonize. As Paul has stated, the old nature must be cast out, which the Holy Spirit alone can do.
0: So that you cannot do the things that you would.
1: Without the Holy Spirit, who works by the cross, the believer cannot live a holy life.
0: But if you be led of the Spirit, you are not under law.
1: One cannot follow the Spirit and the law at the same time. But regrettably, that's what most modern Christians are attempting to do. Unless one properly understands the cross as it regards sanctification, one cannot be properly led of the Spirit, who works exclusively within the framework of the finished work of Christ.
0: Now the works of the flesh are manifest, which are these.
1: If one attempts to function by means of law, of any nature, the works of the flesh will be manifested in one's life.
0: Adultery, fornication, uncleanness, lasciviousness, idolatry, witchcraft, hatred, variance, emulations, wrath, strife, seditions, heresies, envyings, murders, drunkenness, revelings, and such like.
1: If one is walking after the flesh, one or more of these sins will manifest themselves in one's life. The only way, and I mean the only way, one can walk in perpetual victory is to understand that everything we receive from God comes to us by means of the cross. Consequently, the cross must ever be the object of our faith. This being the case, the Holy Spirit, who works exclusively within the confines of the sacrifice of Christ, will exert his mighty power on our behalf, which will enable us to live a holy life.
0: Of the which I tell you before, as I have also told you in time past,
1: refers to the fact that the apostle was not afraid to name specific sins,
0: that they which do such things shall not inherit the kingdom of God.
1: This tells us in no uncertain terms that if our faith is not everlastingly in Christ and the cross, we simply won't make it. God doesn't have two ways of salvation and victory, only one, and that is Jesus Christ and Him crucified.
0: But the fruit of the Spirit
1: are not fruits, but rather fruit. They are to be looked at as a whole, which means they grow equally.
0: Is love, joy, peace, long-suffering, gentleness, goodness, faith, meekness, temperance. Against such there is no law.
1: Against such there doesn't need to be a law. But let the reader understand that this fruit is of the Holy Spirit and not of man. It can only develop as we are led of the Spirit. and we can only be led by the Spirit by making the cross the object of our faith.
0: And they who are Christ's have crucified the flesh with the affections and lusts.
1: This can be done.

0: holiness to be the work of the Holy Spirit. He operates salvation and he operates sanctification. Both are realized on the principle of faith, and that refers to the cross ever being the object of our faith. Many know they have received spiritual life as it regards salvation through faith, but they think they can only secure sanctification by works. This is a great error. It never brings victory. Believing in Christ and the cross for sanctification, as well as for justification, introduces one into a life of power and victory, which is the only way it can be accomplished.
1: Let us not be desirous of vainglory,
0: which is a sign that one is functioning according to law,
1: provoking one another,
0: self-righteousness,
1: envying one another.
0: These are works of the flesh, and will manifest themselves if our faith is in things other than the cross.
1: Galatians chapter 6, in the Expositor's Study Bible. Brethren, if a man be overtaken in a fault,
0: pertains to moral failure, and is brought about because one has ignorantly placed himself under law. Such a position guarantees failure.
1: You which are spiritual,
0: refers to those who understand God's prescribed order of victory, which is the cross.
1: Restore such a one.
0: Tell him he failed because of reverting to law, and that victory can be his by placing his faith totally in the cross, which then gives the Holy Spirit latitude to work, who alone can give the victory.
1: In the spirit of meekness,
0: never with an overbearing, holier-than-thou attitude,
1: considering yourself, lest you also be tempted.
0: The implication is that if we do not handle such a case scripturally, we thereby open the door for Satan to attack us in the same manner as he did the failing brother.
1: Bear ye one another's burdens,
0: refers to sharing the heartache and shame of one who has spiritually failed,
1: and so fulfill the law of Christ,
0: which is love.
1: For if a man think himself to be something when he is nothing,
0: refers to a believer who puts himself above the one who has failed in his own eyes,
1: he deceives himself.
0: This presents one who has the conceited idea he is morally and spiritually superior to what he actually is.
1: But let every man prove his own work,
0: to put his faith in the cross to the test for the purpose of approving, which is done by seeing how well one obeys the word of the Lord.
1: And then shall he have rejoicing in himself alone.
0: The spiritual man sees himself as he really is, totally dependent on Christ and the cross,
1: and not in another.
0: He will not then be rejoicing over the other man's failure.
1: For every man shall bear his own burden.
0: When each believer sees his own failings, which we all have, he will have no inclination to compare himself with others, at least as it regards a superior position.
1: Let him who is taught in the word,
0: refers to the act of receiving instruction,
1: communicate unto him who teaches in all good things.
0: Let us not make the load of the God-called teacher heavier by hindering him in some way, but rather let us encourage him.
1: Be not deceived,
0: refers to the fact that a believer can definitely be deceived. Paul is speaking primarily of believers allowing false teachers to move their faith from the cross to other things.
1: God is not mocked.
0: God, in fact, is mocked when we substitute something else in place of the cross.
1: For whatsoever a man sows, that shall he also reap.
0: The law of sowing and reaping, which will unfailingly come to pass,

0: For he who sows to his flesh shall of the flesh reap corruption.
1: Those who make something else the object of their faith, rather than the cross, which means they are now depending on self-will.
0: But he who sows to the Spirit
1: does so by trusting exclusively in Christ and what Christ did at the cross.
0: Shall of the Spirit reap life everlasting.
1: God's prescribed order of victory.
0: And let us not be weary in well-doing.
1: Paul continues to speak of sowing to the Spirit.
0: For in due season we shall reap.
1: In God's time, our faith in Christ and the cross will not go unrewarded, but will bring forth exactly that which is promised by the Lord.
0: If we faint not.
1: Many start the race, but do not finish. They give up after a while, exclaiming that the cross doesn't work. Let all know and understand that we might fail, but the cross never fails.
0: As we have therefore opportunity, let us do good unto all men.
1: The Holy Spirit will help us do this, providing our faith is ever in the cross. Otherwise, we fail.
0: Especially unto them who are of the household of faith.
1: There are many who are of the faith, but really do not understand the faith, so they walk in defeat. We are to give them the message of the cross in order that they might walk in perpetual victory.
0: You see how large a letter I have written unto you with my own hand.
1: This refers to the fact that Paul had written the entirety of the epistle to the Galatians himself, which he normally did not do. Scribes generally wrote as he dictated, with him writing the postscript and signing his name.
0: As many as desire to make a fair show in the flesh, they constrain you to be circumcised.
1: The Judaizers were attempting to get the Galatians to embrace the law along with Christ.
0: Only lest they should suffer persecution for the cross of Christ.
1: The message of the cross brings forth persecution from both the world and the church. It strikes at the very heart of all spiritual pride and self-righteousness.
0: For neither they themselves who are circumcised keep the law.
1: Engaging in the rite of circumcision, which was the seal of the law of Moses, didn't help anyone keep the law.
0: But desired to have you circumcised, that they may glory in your flesh.
1: Many in the church glory in self-effort, but few glory in the cross, because it puts self-effort in its proper place.
0: But God forbid that I should glory.
1: Boast.
0: Save in the cross of our Lord Jesus Christ.
1: What the opponents of Paul sought to escape at the price of insincerity is the apostles' only basis of exaltation.
0: By whom the world is crucified unto me, and I unto the world.
1: The only way we can overcome the world, and I mean the only way, is by placing our faith exclusively in the cross of Christ and keeping it there.
0: For in Christ Jesus neither circumcision availeth anything, nor uncircumcision.
1: Blows all of man's religious ceremonies to pieces.
0: But a new creature.
1: New in every respect, which can only be brought about by trusting Christ and what he did for us at the cross.
0: And as many as walk.
1: To direct one's life, to order one's conduct.
0: According to this rule.
1: The principle of the cross.
0: Peace be on them and mercy.
1: Which comes only by means of the cross.
0: And upon the Israel of God.
1: This refers to all who look to the cross for their redemption. They alone are the true Israel.
0: From henceforth let no man trouble me.
1: Don't listen to these false teachers.
0: For I bear in my body the marks of the Lord Jesus.
1: This concerns the persecution he suffered because of the offense of the cross.
0: Brethren, the grace of our Lord Jesus Christ,
1: which comes by our faith in the cross,
0: be with your spirit.
1: We worship the Lord in spirit and in truth. And the cross is that truth.
0: Amen. Ephesians chapter 1 in the Expositor Study Bible. Paul, an apostle of Jesus Christ.
1: The apostle stands as the de facto leader of the church and does so by the special message he brings. With Paul, it was grace.
0: By the will of God.
1: The foundation of Paul's calling.
0: To the saints.
1: Which one instantly becomes upon accepting Christ.
0: Which are at Ephesus.
1: To those saints in all others.

0: years as well and for all time.
1: And to the faithful in Christ Jesus,
0: ever faithful in making the cross the object of one's faith,
1: grace be to you and peace,
0: which come by means of the cross,
1: from God our Father,
0: a privilege of untold proportions,
1: and from the Lord Jesus Christ,
0: proclaims the Savior in association with the Father.
1: Blessed be the God.
0: We should ever bless the Lord for what He has done for us.
1: And Father of our Lord Jesus Christ.
0: God is the Father of Christ, as Christ is seen in His humanity,
1: who has blessed us with all spiritual blessings,
0: every benefit of the atonement,
1: in heavenly places in Christ.
0: The divine blessing has its ground and reason in Christ. It is ours by reason of our being in Him, which was brought about by the cross.
1: According as He has chosen us in Him.
0: Does not refer to the person being chosen, but rather the purpose for which the person is chosen.
1: Before the foundation of the world,
0: the Creator, in laying His plans for the world, had the purpose of redeeming grace in view,
1: that we should be holy and without blame before Him in love,
0: presents the purpose of the chosen,
1: having predestinated us unto the adoption of children.
0: Does not refer to the individual being predestinated as to whether he will be saved or lost, but rather the manner in which one becomes a child of God.
1: By Jesus Christ to Himself.
0: By means of the cross.
1: According to the good pleasure of His will.
0: It is an act of sovereignty, but an act based on love.
1: To the praise of the glory of His grace.
0: The ultimate reason.
1: Wherein He has made us accepted.
0: Made possible by the cross.
1: In the Beloved.
0: In Christ.
1: In whom?
0: In Christ.
1: We have redemption through His blood.
0: The outpoured blood of the Son of God at the cross is the price for redemption.
1: The forgiveness of sins.
0: A remission of their penalty.
1: According to the riches of His grace.
0: The riches of that grace gave us the cross.
1: Wherein He has abounded toward us.
0: Refers to God's grace being manifested toward us in superabundance, again made possible by the cross.
1: In all wisdom,
0: insight,
1: and prudence,
0: to solve the problems of each moment of time.
1: Having made known unto us the mystery of His will,
0: refers to the secret purposes and counsels God intends to carry into effect in His kingdom.
1: According to His good pleasure,
0: extended to believers,
1: which He has purposed in Himself,
0: originated in His own mind,
1: that in the dispensation of the fullness of times,
0: concerns itself with a well-ordered plan,
1: He might gather together in one all things in Christ.
0: The atonement addressed not only man's fall, but the revolution of Lucifer as well,
1: both which are in heaven,
0: where the revolution of Lucifer began,
1: and which are on earth,
0: the fall of man,
1: even in Him,
0: made possible by what Christ did at the cross,
1: in whom
0: Christ
1: also we have obtained the inheritance.
0: The best Greek texts have, we are designated as a heritage. Thus the saints are God's heritage, His possession through the work of Christ on the cross,
1: being predestinated according to the purpose of Him.
0: Pertains to the inheritance being predestinated, not the individual who would obtain the inheritance.
1: Who works all things after the counsel of His own will.
0: Therefore, it is perfect.
1: That we should be to the praise of His glory.
0: Proclaims that which is guaranteed to be, not what is hoped to be.
1: Who first trusted in Christ.
0: We will attain all of this by first trusting in Christ, which means accepting what He did for us at the cross.
1: In whom,
0: Christ,
1: you also trusted, after that you heard the word of truth.
0: Pertains to the message of the cross.
1: The gospel of your salvation.
0: The good news provided by the cross.
1: In whom,
0: Christ,
1: also after that you believed.
0: Believed in what Christ did for us at the cross.
1: You were sealed with that Holy Spirit of promise.
0: Made possible by the cross.
1: Which is the earnest.
0: Down payment.
1: Of our inheritance.
0: But with a guarantee that it will all come at the resurrection.
1: Until the redemption of the purchased possession.

0: bought by the blood of Christ, and will be totally fulfilled at the resurrection.
1: Unto the praise of his glory.
0: This refers to that which God has done and will do, which is a victory of astounding proportions.
1: Wherefore I also, after I heard of your faith in the Lord Jesus.
0: Day by day, faith exercised in the Lord Jesus for daily living.
1: And love unto all the saints.
0: It is only those who do not depend on the finished work of the cross, who lack in love.
1: Cease not to give thanks for you.
0: Is used some 23 times in one way or the other in Paul's epistles.
1: Making mention of you in my prayers.
0: A habit of the apostle. His intercessory prayer life.
1: That the God of our Lord Jesus Christ, the Father of glory,
0: refers to our Lord in his humanity as worshiping and being obedient to God the Father,
1: may give unto you the spirit of wisdom and revelation in the knowledge of him.
0: Knowledge of Christ, which we receive through the Word, enables the Holy Spirit to increase our wisdom and revelation.
1: The eyes of your understanding being enlightened.
0: Could be translated, the eyes of your heart having been enlightened, with the present result that they are in a state of illumination.
1: That you may know what is the hope of his calling.
0: In a sense, actually points to what the hope really is.
1: And what the riches of the glory of his inheritance in the saints.
0: Speaks now not of the saints' inheritance, but rather God's inheritance. The saints are that inheritance.
1: And what is the exceeding greatness of his power to usward who believe?
0: Power to live a holy life. Who believe in Christ and what he has done at the cross.
1: According to the working of his mighty power.
0: It works for us according to our faith in the finished work of Christ, and by no other means.
1: Which he,
0: God the Father,
1: wrought in Christ, when he raised him from the dead.
0: Which he did by the power of the Holy Spirit.
1: And set him at his own right hand in the heavenly places.
0: Refers to the highest place of honor, dignity, and authority, and means that the sacrifice of Christ was totally accepted.
1: For above all principality and power and might and dominion.
0: Proclaims the exalted position of Christ.
1: And every name that is named, not only in this world, but also in that which is to come.
0: Christ is given this exalted position and will retain it forever because of the cross.
1: And has put all things under his feet.
0: He thus fulfills the destiny for which man was originally created.
1: And gave him to be the head over all things to the church.
0: He is the absolute, ultimate authority because of the cross.
1: Which is his body.
0: The church has its source of life in him, sustained and directed by his power. The instrument also by and through which he works.
1: The fullness of him that fills all in all.
0: As Christ was the true Israel and is the true man, he is also the true church.
1: Ephesians chapter 2 in the Expositor's Study Bible. And you has he quickened.
0: Made alive.
1: Who were dead in trespasses and sins.
0: Total depravity due to the fall and original sin.
1: Wherein in time past you walked according to the course of this world.
0: Refers to the fact that the unredeemed order their behavior and regulate their lives within this sphere of trespasses and sins.
1: According to the prince of the power of the air.
0: Pertains to the fact that Satan heads up the system of this world.
1: The spirit that now works in the children of disobedience.
0: The spirit of Satan, which fills all unbelievers, thereby working disobedience.
1: Among whom?
0: The children of disobedience.
1: Also we all had our conversation.
0: Manner of life.
1: In times past, in the lusts of our flesh.
0: Evil cravings.
1: Fulfilling the desires of the flesh and of the mind.
0: The minds of the unredeemed are the laboratory of perverted thoughts, impressions, imaginations, etc.
1: And were by nature the children of wrath, even as others.
0: God's wrath is unalterably opposed to sin, and the only

0: solution is the cross.
1: But God, who is rich in mercy,
0: His mercy comes to us by means of the cross.
1: For His great love wherewith He loved us,
0: the love shown at Calvary,
1: even when we were dead in sins,
0: speaks of a state in which we could by no means help ourselves,
1: has quickened us together with Christ.
0: This new life is imparted to us through our identification with Christ in His death and resurrection.
1: By grace you are saved.
0: Grace is made possible solely by the cross and comes to us in an uninterrupted flow as we ever make the cross the object of our faith.
1: And has raised us up together.
0: The resurrection of Christ from the tomb was our resurrection as well, spiritually speaking, and gave us newness of life.
1: And made us sit together in heavenly places.
0: Made possible by the cross.
1: In Christ Jesus.
0: It is all done in Christ and refers to the way He did it, which is through the cross.
1: That in the ages to come.
0: In the ages that are coming, one upon another, unending.
1: He might show the exceeding riches of His grace.
0: Presents the believer's golden age is always future, never past.
1: In His kindness toward us through Christ Jesus.
0: God is able to show us kindness only through the cross. The Bible student must realize the cross is the oldest doctrine in the Bible, and is in fact the foundation on which all doctrine must be built.
1: For by grace,
0: the goodness of God,
1: are you saved through faith.
0: Faith in Christ, with the cross ever as its object.
1: And that not of yourselves.
0: None of this is of us, but all is of Him.
1: It is the gift of God.
0: Anytime the word gift is used, God is speaking of His Son and His substitutionary work on the cross, which makes all of this possible.
1: Not of works.
0: Man cannot merit salvation, irrespective of what he does.
1: Lest any man should boast.
0: Boast in his own ability and strength. We are allowed to boast only in the cross.
1: For we are His workmanship.
0: If we are God's workmanship, our salvation cannot be of ourselves.
1: Created in Christ Jesus unto good works.
0: Speaks of the results of salvation and never the cause.
1: Which God has before ordained that we should walk in them.
0: The good works the apostle speaks of has to do with faith in Christ and the cross, which enables the believer to live a holy life.
1: Wherefore remember that you being in the time past Gentiles in the flesh, who are called uncircumcision.
0: Refer to the Gentiles not being in covenant with God. Physical circumcision under the old economy was its external sign.
1: By that which is called the circumcision in the flesh made by hands.
0: Is said by Paul in this manner, regarding the Jews, in contradistinction from the circumcision of the heart.
1: That at that time you were without Christ.
0: Describes the former condition of the Gentiles, who had no connection with Christ before the cross.
1: Being aliens from the commonwealth of Israel, and strangers from the covenants of promise, having no hope, and without God in the world.
0: All of this argues a darkened and perverted heart. The Gentiles had no knowledge of God at that time.
1: But now in Christ Jesus,
0: proclaims the basis of all salvation.
1: You who sometimes,
0: times past,
1: were far off,
0: far from salvation,
1: are made nigh,
0: near,
1: by the blood of Christ.
0: The sacrificial atoning death of Jesus Christ transformed the relations of God with mankind. In Christ, God reconciled not a nation, but a world to Himself.
1: For He,
0: Christ,
1: is our peace.
0: Through Christ and what He did at the cross, we have peace with God.
1: Who has made both one,
0: Jews and Gentiles,
1: and has broken down the middle wall of partition between us,
0: between Jews and Gentiles,
1: having abolished in His flesh,
0: speaking of His death on the cross, by which He redeemed humanity, which also means He didn't die spiritually as some claim,
1: the enmity,
0: the hatred between God and man caused by sin,
1: even the law of commandments contained in ordinances,
0: pertains to the law of Moses, and more particularly the Ten Commandments.
1: For to make in Himself of twain,
0: of Jews and Gentiles,
1: one new man, so making peace,
0: which again was accomplished by the cross,
1: and that He,
0: Christ,
1: might reconcile both,
0: Jews and Gentiles,
1: unto God.

0: God in one body.
1: The church.
0: By the cross.
1: It is by the atonement only that men ever become reconciled to God.
0: Having slain the enmity thereby.
1: Removed the barrier between God and sinful man.
0: And came and preached peace to you, which were afar off.
1: Proclaims the gospel going to the Gentiles.
0: And to them who were nigh.
1: This refers to the Jews. It is the same message for both.
0: For through him.
1: Through Christ.
0: We both.
1: Jews and Gentiles.
0: Have access by one Spirit unto the Father.
1: If the sinner comes by the cross, the Holy Spirit opens the door. Otherwise, it is barred.
0: Now.
1: Speaks of the present state of believers.
0: Therefore, you are no more strangers or foreigners.
1: Pertains to what Gentiles once were.
0: But fellow citizens with the saints.
1: Speaks of Gentiles now having access the same as Jews, all due to the cross.
0: And of the household of God.
1: A progressive relationship with God in Christ.
0: And are built upon the foundation.
1: The cross.
0: Of the apostles and prophets.
1: Apostles serve as leadership under the new covenant, with prophets having served in that capacity under the old.
0: Jesus Christ himself being the chief cornerstone.
1: Presents the part of the foundation which holds everything together. Jesus Christ is the chief cornerstone by virtue of what he did at the cross.
0: In whom?
1: Christ.
0: All the building fitly framed together grows into a holy temple in the Lord. In whom you also are built together.
1: Jews and Gentiles.
0: For a habitation of God through the Spirit.
1: This is all made possible by what Jesus did at the cross.
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0: you hear is the truth of the Word of God, because they're spreading the truth, tell people how to get saved, how to get sanctified, how to live a victorious Christian life, and you don't find that hardly anywhere else.
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Well, glory. The devil thinks that he has sewed up this nation called America. He thinks he is going to take best. But I've got news for Satan, fallen angels, and all demon spirits. The glory of the Lord is about to fall again on this country. I said the glory of the Lord is about

0: Praise the Lord. Give the Lord a hand if you believe it. One day we'll see the man that's walked upon the waters.
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1: 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This is a study in the Word with Evangelist Jimmy Swaggart, a series of Bible studies focusing on the cross of Christ.
3: Welcome today to a study in the Word. This is Evangelist Jimmy Swaggart, along with Lauren Larson and David Borg, Dr. Don Paul Gray, and Dave Smith, and a pleasure to be with you today to study the Word of God. The book of Daniel is one of the most difficult books in the Bible to properly understand, and yet at the same time, one of the most interesting. Let's pick it up with the 15th verse where we left off on the previous program, with Daniel chapter 7, verse 15. Please, Lauren.
4: I, Daniel, was grieved in my spirit in the midst of my body, and the visions of my head troubled me.
3: Let's stop there for a moment. When you go through this book of Daniel, you find that we're serving a God who knows all things, and he's reaching ahead into the illimitable future and on to the time of the Antichrist when we get on over into a little further. He knows everything. He knows what is going to happen to the various nations of the world, why it will happen to them, when it will happen to them. And he's giving Daniel a preview of all of this. And we will find in just a few moments that Daniel didn't understand what he was being told and what he was observing. And I don't wonder. I don't wonder. But when he said that the visions from his head troubled him, and I can well imagine why, because he realized he was seeing something of tremendous significance, but he did not know what it was. And if you and I had nothing to go by and something was told us that would happen 2,000, 2,500 years into the future, and it would be troublesome to us as well. We would not know how to cope with it. And the point I'm trying to make is to serve God is the greatest thing on the face of the earth. And you're serving someone who knows all things and who knows each happening before it takes place and when it takes place. And so we are in his hands and he loves us very, very much. We are a part of the body of Christ. And so as we go through this, we will find what is going to happen. Now, it's been some 2,500 years since Daniel saw these visions, but we're going to look into it a little bit as to what will happen in the very near future. Now, I want you to think of that. This is the only book in the world, the Bible, that gives us the observation of what is going to take place in the future, on through the illimitable eternal future that will never end. And we're studying right now on the Wednesday night Bible study on the book of Revelation and how the New Jerusalem, God is going to change his headquarters from planet heaven to planet earth. I realize we're not accustomed to hear it referred to as a planet, but it is a planet. And it's got spirit horses there, streets of gold, cities, et cetera, et cetera. He's going to change his headquarters from planet heaven to planet earth. And when you look at the dimensions of this thing, this New Jerusalem, 1,500 miles wide, 1,500 miles long, and above all of that, that's enough. But it'll be 1,500 miles high. Now, I realize that most in the world would not believe that. They just, oh, it's just a fable. It's not true. Yes, it is true. These things are faithful and true, the Word of God tells us. And when you think of someone of such magnitude that is omniscient, meaning he knows all things, past, present, and future, omnipotent, meaning he's all powerful. He can do anything. He's able to do exceedingly above what we are able to ask or even think. Now think about that now. And what a joy it is to live for him. What a pleasure it is to know him. How thankful I am that salvation came my way that day. I think about it many times, that my mother and dad walked down a little aisle in a little tiny Assembly of God church, seated about maybe, I don't know, 50 people, if that, and how that they stepped out and gave their heart to Christ. And I've often wondered, where would I be now if they had not done that? What would have been my future if they had not done that? Because children that have parents that are Christians are very fortunate. They are extremely blessed because ultimately, and I believe this, if that parent holds on and believes God, if they have children unsaved, they're going to come to Christ sooner or later. It may be a while doing it, but they're going to come to Christ. And so to serve God is a

0: privilege. It is a privilege unparalleled to know him, to have him function in one's life. And if you don't know him today as your Savior, you should remedy that situation very, very quickly, because you're missing out on so very, very much. Okay, the 16th verse, unless y'all have more to say on verse 15.
1: I came near unto one of them who stood by and asked him the truth of all this. So he told me and made me know the interpretation of the things.
0: The phrase, one of them who stood by, refers to the countless numbers who are standing before the throne of God. Quite possibly this was Gabriel. However, we have no proof. Do y'all think it could have been a believer? Not an angel, but a believer that's standing there? I think not. I think that because

0: doctorate would have knowledge of these things. And I'm sure that all believers there have some knowledge, but I don't think they have the type of knowledge that Daniel was asking to be related to him at that particular time. Do you all see it another way?
1: I agree with you. I think it had to be an angelic person.
0: Yes, right, okay. The phrase, one of them who stood by, refers to the countless numbers who are standing before the throne of God. Quite possibly this was Gabriel. However, we have no proof. The throne of God, once again, you'll get a better picture of it in the book of Revelation. But it is beyond the comprehension of us. We're given some diagram in the Word of God, but one day we'll stand there and see it. One day we'll observe it, and we'll be able to observe it forever and forever as much as we like. Those cherubim are before the throne of God saying, "Holy, holy, holy, Lord God Almighty, which was, which is, and which is to come." And they do that, I want to say it must be any groups of cherubims, not just two that's there all the time, but some that will be replaced. They don't get tired, but I can't imagine that it would be just the same two forever.
2: Brother Swigert, the view of the throne room, and again, we'd have to go to Revelation and maybe even add some, careful interpretation maybe, but the elders are around the throne. This is starting verse 9.
0: What was you about to say?
2: Well, what I'm trying to say is that there are elders around the throne in the book of Revelation, and it may...
0: These are believers.
2: Right.
0: These elders.
2: Yes, they are. And I believe, and we've talked about this on different programs and what have you, that it's very likely that those elders are there for a period of time, and then they shift out, they change out. The reason being...
0: I think that's right, yes. Right.
2: In David's time frame, when he set up the temple worship and the process of the priests, they were coming in by their course. And so step by step, there were believers that came in, or priests. They had to be Levites and priests that came in to do the work of the temple in their course. Mm-hmm. For instance, when
0: it was 24 courses in a year, it wasn't.
2: Exactly, yeah. And the debate was, were they once a year or were they every 2 years? It goes on and on. But in any case, it was a rotation, is what I'm trying
0: right,
2: to say.
0: Right.
2: And the first of all, the believer himself is considered a priest and a king unto the Lord.
0: And what David saw and the instructions he was given by the Holy Spirit as to how to formulate all of these things, it resembled in some way the throne of God.
2: Correct. And that's why the assumption that these are rotating beings. But if the elders are rotating, and if all Christians have the opportunity to be in an elder, Jesus said in the book of Revelation, to the overcomer, I will grant with him to sit with me on my throne. So there seems to be a promise that every believer will be there at one time. Having said all of that, and it may just be too much supposition, but having said all that, then if this being was able to give the interpretation to Daniel's dreams, then the people that are in heaven have been granted divine knowledge relative to the future and the things of God.
0: I would think so. I have to ask the question in my mind, though. I can't think that they would know as much as God knows.
2: No, but again, the whole process of becoming Christian and God's redemption plan is to arrive at a point in time where God can once again start to start to plant in his highest creation the knowledge that he has.
0: Well, I believe that,
2: yeah,
0: yes.
2: Of the universe. Right. And so it's very likely that this individual, any Christian, that would be the recipient of God's knowledge, and we would be able to share it with Daniel, if this is all true.
0: Yes, I think so too. But at the same time, God has to will that.
2: Oh, yes.
0: To be.
2: Yeah, I agree.
0: We've got to break. We'll be right back, so don't go away.

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1: This is Pastor Gabriel Swaggart, and I want to encourage you right now to do something for me. 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That's Proverbs 16, 25. This is something that you need to have. 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
0: The number to call is 800-288-8350, or you can go online at jsm.org.
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0: Rebecca, Daniel said that this individual that was showing him the answers to what he was wanting to find out, he said, made me to know the interpretation of the things. What I want to know now, if believers, present tense, ask the Lord to give them wisdom concerning whatever it might be, respecting Bible prophecy, and, you know, I don't think the Lord's going to help me walk up to a car and, Lord, give me right now the information as to how this thing works and show me how to fix it. I doubt that he will. Although I had a Plymouth healed one time. do y'all think the Lord will venture the interpretation of prophetic utterances if we ask him for it?
1: Well, it certainly is a potential. If you take the book of James, chapter 1, we're told that if we lack knowledge of anything, and it has more to do...
0: Any man lack wisdom, let him ask of God who gives to all men.
1: Exactly where I'm going. If any of you lack wisdom, let him ask of God who gives to all men liberally and upbraideth or doesn't scold, and it shall be given him. But let him ask in faith, nothing wavering. So again, I would say what you said at the end of the first part of the program, all of this is subject to God's approval, the release of the information. But at the same point in time, we're exhorted to ask.
0: The Lord told the prophet he will not do anything unless he tells his prophets
1: right.
0: what he will do, or words to that effect.
1: Right, and I think that that is relative to the future. James deals more along the lines of life's everyday circumstances
0: and situations. Right.
1: But it still shows a willingness of God to reveal what we need to know.
0: Okay, answer me this. When I was 8 years old, I may have been nine at this time. Let's say I was nine. We were having prayer meetings every morning at the church. We were in revival, and sometimes like this, Brother Cecil Janway was, well, you remember him, used to be the superintendent of the Louisiana District of the Assemblies of God. Good man. He was, of course, just a very young man then. But... the Lord began to move upon me. This was in 1944, I think. And in a prophecy, the Lord spoke through me as I'm a child. I'm nine. I may have even been 8 years old at the time. That a bomb was being invented that would be so powerful it would destroy one bomb would destroy an entire city. And that was, now they were working on the atomic bomb then, but nobody knew about it. It was a very closely held secret being developed in New Mexico and in the Manhattan Project in New York City. And then, of course, whenever the bombs were dropped, the whole world knew about it a few months, a year later, whenever it was. Why would the Holy Spirit give to a child that type of information? It did not say atomic bomb, just said one bomb will destroy an entire city. Of course, a child, I didn't know anything about anything like that. And really, most adults, I didn't. They didn't know anything about it, except chosen few in the nation. But why would the Lord give that type of information to a child? And nobody knew what to do with it. They just heard it, listened to it. It went on for several days like that. Do y'all have any thoughts on that?
2: Could I ask you a question? What did you think when you heard about the bombs dropped on Hiroshima and Nagasaki? What kind of impact did that have on you?
0: Dave, as you said the other day, it's been a long time ago.
2: I'm imagining that had a tremendous impact on you. Man, God told me about this.
0: I don't recall what I said. If I tried to say something, I would not be truthful. I don't remember anything.
2: But I would think...
0: A child does not... He does not qualify things like an adult does.
2: No.
0: I knew about it. And I knew, well, this is the fulfillment of the prophecy. But I don't recall if my mother and dad said anything. I'm sure they did, but I just don't have any recollection of it.
3: Could have been, Brother Swagger, just to give you confidence, even at that young age, that, you know, you heard from God, you know, and it would build your faith, and maybe even the people that that were in that, you know, in that room as
0: it
3: well.
0: It definitely did that, yes. Sure.
3: You know, that could very well be a good part of it right there. Well,
4: it seems to me that'd be quite scary with what that happened, you know, what eventually happened. But Brother Swagger, did that happen to you when you were in church?
0: Yeah, we were in church.
4: A church service?
0: No, it was not. It was a prayer meeting.
4: A prayer meeting.
0: Yeah.
4: And so you gave the utterance? You gave an utterance?
0: No, it was a prophecy.
4: Okay, so you spoke a prophecy?
0: Right.
4: As a 9-year-old boy in front of those other adults?
0: That's right.
4: What did they think of it?
0: Well, you know, when they heard it, they would just have to wait and see, you know, what develops, what takes place, because there was no date put on it.
4: Right. Did the adults say anything that either affirmed it or said we need to question that or what?
0: No, I do know this. The pastor was, it was his first church. He was a graduate of Southwestern and was a godly young man, loved God. And he encouraged the moving of the Holy Spirit. But I don't recall him saying anything. Like I said, it's been now 75 years ago.
4: It wasn't Brother Janway?
0: He was the evangelist, but at that particular time, we were not in meeting, the revival. He came a little later, if I remember correctly.

0: correctly. And or maybe it was early, I forget which. But that's going back 75 years, more than that.
1: If that happened today, all of us would, number one, we'd be very interested, but we'd want to ask the child, honey, what's going on? Did you hear any of that anywhere? How did you come up with that? I mean, we'd quiz the child, but...
0: No one quizzed me.
1: Nobody, your mother didn't take you aside and say, Jimmy, did you...

0: It did.
1: Because it's so unusual.
0: Very.
1: And the strength of it on face value is it was an absolute prediction.
0: Right.
1: And it happened.
0: Yes.
1: So in that sense, it becomes very, very critical, very important. Why did it happen? Only God knows why. The Lord told you, and you as a young boy.
0: It was very detailed as to it would be a bomb. It would destroy, one bomb would destroy the entire city.
1: And it never happened before, had it?
0: No. Oh, no. No.
2: One of the things that we have to remember, too, is that when a true gift is in operation, the congregation will sense it. You can sense it. The body of Christ should be able to discern what is real and what is not. And so I don't have any doubt that that was sensed, even as the gift came in the midst of the prayer meeting. We've heard things at times that you question, whether it's in church or a prayer meeting, et cetera, and you later find it's not of the Spirit. But those things that we know are of God, we sense it. And even if we don't understand it, we know it's from God.
0: Right.
2: And then we wait and see how those things work.
1: Chronologically, you were 9, so that would be 1944. The bombs dropped when? In 46?
0: No, 45.
1: 45, so a year later. Well, then that had to cause your parents and others to come around and say, boy, we need to talk about this.
0: I can...
1: At least among themselves.
0: I can faintly remember, because my grandmother was a very godly lady. And Mickey Gillis' mother was there, too. She was a very godly saint of God. And it's been so long ago, you know, and nothing happened that would cause it to freeze frame in my mind. And I'm a child. I did not wonder, you know. It did not enter my mind, well, where did that come from? Or why did the Lord say that? Or because... I'm a child, and a child doesn't think quite like an adult does. In just a few months' time, well, it came to pass. Exactly. Nagasaki and Hiroshima were
1: both. You know, if any of us had been your parents after the event happened, and one of my deacons, by the way, in Dallas, Brother Hoyle, he was there and had something to do with the plane, getting the plane ready to take that bomb over there. It came from Saipan, and it moved from there on over to...
0: Tinian, I think, was the island they flew from.
1: Well, that's where he was at. He was working on that island. But if any of us were there when we heard it, we would certainly talk among ourselves and say, wow, our son said...
0: I'm sure they did.
1: Happened, and they had to say to themselves, God was in that.
0: I'm guessing now. Because I did not hear anybody say anything, but if they said if it's God, well, they surely could have said that.
1: Sure.
0: But my mind was wondered, why would God give that to a 9-year-old child? And you know, I don't know. We've run out of time. Don't miss the next program.
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3: 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Now, I'm just opening up real quick here to my birthday, September the 19th. And it has a scripture reference, which is 1 Corinthians 1:18. And then my grandfather goes in a short description of what this verse means. This is something that you need. You'll cherish it. You'll use it. You'll be blessed by it. Go to the phone or go online right now and take advantage of this very special offer.
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1: Family Worship Center, Resurrection Choir and Singers.

For the Lord himself shall descend from heaven with a shout, with the voice of the archangel, and with the trump of God. And the dead in Christ shall rise first. Then we which are alive and remain shall be caught up together with them in the clouds to meet the Lord in the air. And so shall we ever be with the Lord. So I'll be somewhere, listen, gonna be somewhere.

white when he calls me. I'll be somewhere washed in the blood of the Lamb, saved by Calvary's cleansing flow, named in the Lamb's book of life, on my way to heaven by the power of Almighty God. Saved, saved, saved. 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

0: Yes, it is.
1: Welcome today to the Message of the Cross. This is Brother Loren Larson, and I'm joined with a terrific panel of brethren that are here to help discern and describe the Word of God to you. We are in Romans chapter 8, and the goal is to remind ourselves of some things in Romans 8 and 2 and go on to 8 and 3. We'll see how our progress takes shape as we move forward. Never in a great hurry, but at the same point in time, we want to keep things moving to keep them interesting to you. So Romans 8, 2, and 3 is where we hope to be going in today's discussions, in today's teaching. And so glad that you've joined us. I remind you that the Message of the Cross is re-aired several times throughout the week, most weeknights and over the weekend. And so you can see it not just once, but several times if you need to. You want to recover the information. Repetition is your best teacher. You can see on the screen the different airing schedules for the Message of the Cross. And we invite you to join us again and again and again. All right. Very good. We want to thank Dave Smith for being here this morning.
2: Welcome. Amen. Good to be here. I am so glad to be in Christ Jesus.
1: Isn't that wonderful?
2: We talked about that yesterday. I think we'll talk about it again today.
1: Definitely will.
2: Amen.
1: Absolutely. Dr. David Watts, good to have you.
3: Yes, sir. Thank you for having me. I'd like to invite everybody, if I can, to September the 5th and 6th. I'll be in Leominster, Massachusetts at the TDR Bilingual Worship Center with Pastor Glennio Garcia, Saturday night at 7 p.m., Sunday afternoon at 2. So if you're in the greater Boston area, we would love to see you then. That'll be Labor Day weekend. It'll be here before you know it.
1: All right. Very good. John Rosenstern, good to have you with us.
4: It's wonderful to be here, Brother Loren.
1: Amen. Always appreciate your information and your presence. Let you know I'll be traveling up to Bowling Green and Findlay, actually right after our program is done, and it'll be time to head for a plane and head on up to actually Detroit. And from there, we'll go down to Findlay on Friday and Saturday nights. We'll be in the Weinbrenner Conference Center in Findlay, Ohio. Service times on Friday night is 7 p.m. Service time on Saturday night is 6 p.m. And the center is a wonderful place to have a service. We've been there several years running, and I think that you will enjoy it. Then Sunday, we move the meetings up to the home church of Faith, Hope, Love Christian Church. The entire weekend is being put on by Willie Miller and his staff, and we so appreciate them. But we'll be in the home church at Sunday at 10 a.m. And glad to be there once again before we make our trek home. So if you're in the Bowling Green area or Findlay area, they're only separated by a few miles, we hope that you'll come out and be a part of the services this weekend. We are thrilled this morning to have as our special guest, Pastor Mike Mounts. Brother Mounts pastors in Cuba, Missouri, and has a wonderful work that's been going on there for many years. I know I've been there. Joseph's been there. Dave has been there. I think all of us at one time or another have joined Brother Mounts. But Brother Mounts, it's good to have you.
5: It's good to be here, Brother Austin.
1: Yeah. Tell us a little bit about the church, where you are, location, time frames of the meeting, all of that, please.
5: We're about 60 miles, if I get this right, east of St. Louis.
1: Okay.
5: Let me rephrase that.
1: West.
5: West of St. Louis.
1: Wrong direction.
5: Right there in Cuba, Missouri.
1: Cuba.
5: The church is a growing church. It does, and we do preach and sing the message of the cross, who Christ is and what he's done. And I feel that God has got the church now established. We're actually going 12 years into it. We'll be next May. And God is doing great things in people's lives. They're hungry for the Lord, and that's the important thing, is being hungry.
1: Yeah. What's the actual address of the church?
5: It is 60 Christina Lane. Right there, just right outside of Cuba.
1: Okay, say that again, please.
5: 60 Christina Lane.
1: Christina Lane. And what are your service times?

0: Mike. Service time Sunday morning is at 10 a.m. and Wednesday evening at 6:30.
1: I see. Now, you also are in the process of building, renovating an area that you said earlier is going to be designated for ministry to marriages.
0: Right. That's what we purchased it for. It come up for sale privately, and we was asked if we wanted to purchase it. And we put a lot of prayer into it, and it didn't look like it would even be thinkable, possible. But we prayed, and God moved, and He opened the door. And I say He's kind of made it easy to do.
1: Yeah.
0: So we're a year and 3 months into it. So at this point, we've renovated. It's a 4,500 square foot facility, a home. And so we renovated the inside, done a lot of landscaping outside and getting it ready. And I do want to make mention one of the events that we're going to have. We had it there last year. It's called A Table for Two, and it's designed for married couples only, to support the family, the married couples. You know, we're living in a go-go world, and relationships between husbands and wives are, a lot of them right now, they're up in the air. Some's growing and some's falling apart. And so I feel God has laid this on my heart and my wife's heart, that to create an atmosphere for a married couple just to come out and fellowship with one another, just with them. It's not a social gathering. It's designed for the husband and wife.
1: I see.
0: And just to be encouraged in the Lord through the good, through the difficulties in life, and just give them an incentive just to keep going in the Lord.
1: Amen. And marriages, if at any time in the history of America we needed some help there, that's an excellent opportunity then for the couple. And you have pretty much decided to designate that building specifically for that, or will it branch out to other ministries as well?
0: Well, our mindset was to be open to the Christian community.
1: Yeah.
0: Once it gets established, right now we're still in the establishing mode, waiting on God to help and give us wisdom to put it together, how to do it. It's right at 60 acres. It's got a nice body of water on it, a small lake, trails to walk, and just pray and just seek the Lord, a place to come out and just regroup.
1: So it could really serve as a retreat, not just for couples, but maybe
0: absolutely.
1: For pastors
0: absolutely.
1: Or leaders or people needing a little bit of time out from the regular rat race.
0: Right, and that's the whole point.
1: Beautiful.
0: Right there.
1: Do you have a name for that aspect of your ministry?
0: It's called Deer Hollow Farm.
1: Okay.
0: The reason being, deer are just really
1: present.
0: Yeah, that's where they live.
2: Abundant.
0: And so, but yeah, it's a really nice place. It's a relaxing place. I mean,
1: excellent.
0: You just really feel the peace of the Lord there.
1: Excellent. Well, if somebody was interested in finding out what you were doing or using the facility, taking advantage of it, what's the best way to get in contact with you?
0: Well, right now would be either email atthecrossfwc.org, leave an email there, phone number, or they can call 573-259-1877, and we'd be able to help them in any way.
1: Okay, good. And, of course, the church then meeting on Sunday morning and Wednesday evening, correct?
0: Those two time frames.
1: All right. Well, ladies and gentlemen.
2: Let me share this thought.
1: Yeah.
2: Mike and his wife will be celebrating their 40th anniversary coming up on the 23rd of this
0: 23rd.
2: Month.
0: 23rd, yeah.
2: So they're now coming out of the wilderness and coming into the promised land, 40 years.
1: Well, that is
2: congratulations
1: excellent.
2: To
1: and
2: you
1: we
2: for
1: offer
2: that.
1: Congratulations
0: yes.
1: to you,
0: well, thank you,
1: your lovely wife, your family. Gotten to know the family over the years, and it's a privilege. I've had the privilege of working close to many of my kids, and that's not always easy, but it sure is a pleasure.
0: Right.
1: 100% of the time. And I know being able to be around Joseph and Grace and Rachel and Joy has always been a highlight of my life.
0: It's been a great blessing.
1: Yeah. And so your church has a family orientation to it.
0: Yes.
1: And members of your family working in the church to help establish that.
0: Right. And I want to say this, which this afternoon we're going to go over and we're going to view the college, the updates on that.
1: Sure.
0: And I've got my son, Ryan, he's graduated. He met his wife, Keela, here at the college, and she's graduated.
1: Yeah.
0: And then the latest one is Maggie, and she's a four-year Bible graduate.
1: Yes, she is.
0: So they're all working in the ministry, and that's a great blessing to have that education in them, sometimes I just got to kind of step back and let them have it. Like on a Wednesday night services, we're studying the life of Apostle Paul, his life and the ministry that God has called him into, most important. And so sometimes I'm just sitting back in awe and just listening to what they say. Their heart.
1: Excellent students while they were here. And of course, Jimmy Swigert Bridal College has been known as such for many, many years. It's not wrong to come for an education, but if you happen to pick something else up along the way, not a problem. I know that three of my children found their spouses while attending the Bible College. So you never know. No promises. We don't promise engagement rings, do we, Doc?
3: Yeah, no rings
1: just
3: by spring.
1: Just an education. Yeah, no rings by spring. I like it. But you never know. I always told my children, if you're interested in finding a mate, run as hard as you can after Christ. Put everything into it. And if you look over to your left or to your right and you see another person running as fast and as hard as you are after Christ, maybe that's an option of someone you want to spend your life with. And certainly Bible College might just be that for some people. So thank God for that. All right. We are today in Romans chapter 8. And I was hoping to break into, or at least start, verse 3, but Dave, let's please read verse 2 and 3 this morning.
4: For the law?
1: That which we are about to give is a law of God devised by the Godhead in eternity past. This law, in fact, is God's prescribed order of victory.
4: Of the Spirit.
1: Holy Spirit, the way the Spirit works.
4: Of life.
1: All life comes from Christ, but through the Holy Spirit.
4: In Christ Jesus.
1: Anytime Paul uses this term, or one of its derivatives, he is without fail referring to what Christ did at the cross, which makes this life possible.
4: Has made me free.
1: Given me total victory.
4: From the law of sin and death.
1: These are the two most important, most powerful These are the two most powerful laws in the universe. The law of the Spirit of life in Christ Jesus alone is stronger than the law of sin and death. This means that if the believer attempts to live for God by any manner other than faith in Christ and the cross, he is doomed to failure.
4: For what the law could not do, in that it was weak through the flesh,
1: those under law had only their willpower, which is woefully insufficient. So despite how hard they tried, they were unable to keep the law then, and the same inability persists presently. Any person who tries to live for God by a system of laws is doomed to failure, because the Holy Spirit will not function in that capacity.
4: God sending His own Son
1: refers to man's helpless condition, unable to save himself and unable to keep even a simple law, and therefore in dire need of a Savior.
4: In the likeness of sinful flesh.
1: This means that Christ was really human, conformed in appearance to flesh, which is characterized by sin, but yet sinless.
4: And for sin.
1: To atone for sin, to destroy its power, and to save and sanctify its victims.
4: Condemned sin in the flesh.
1: Destroyed the power of sin by giving his perfect body as a sacrifice for sin, which made it possible for sin to be defeated in our flesh. It was all through the cross. As we come to this verse, it was, again, the most special verse to Jimmy Swigert that he would ever have, simply because it was this verse that opened up a truth, or that was acquainted with an insight, a revelation, an illumination that God gave him relative to how the Spirit works. He has recounted it many times. I have as well. But here we are once again, some 25, 30 years later, still trying our best to teach the truth of what the Holy Spirit opened up to Brother Swigert. It was a morning some 25, 30 years ago. Brother Swigert,

and I were teaching on what was then just a radio program. We were in a little, almost box-like studio that was set up for six people that often held eight. But that morning, the only other person with Brother Swigert was myself. We were teaching somewhere in Romans 7, and if I have my thoughts correct, Brother Swigert was writing his commentary on Romans even at that time and was searching out information and leaning. And so this was, I believe, in the fall of 96, or maybe it was early 97. But in any rate, we were there that morning discussing Romans chapter 7, and God had already begun to open up some things to Brother Swigert. He had told him that the answer that he sought was found only in the cross. And his question then was, well, what about the Holy Spirit? Where does the Holy Spirit fit into this? But oftentimes, God doesn't lay everything out in front of us all at once. I think if he did, we would misunderstand it and mishandle it. So he gives us line upon line, precept upon precept, here a little and there a little. In fact, with that being 96, in 1988, at a time frame that was crucial to Brother Swigert, the Lord had encouraged him by telling him this. He said, I'm going to show you some things about the Holy Spirit that you now do not know, that you do not understand. And of course, Brother Swigert had been waiting, waiting, waiting. Well, on this particular morning, some 8 years, 9 years later, as we traveled through Romans 7 and began to teach it, and really we were coming to the end of the program, the Lord would fulfill that promise to Brother Swigert. And as we were teaching, Brother Swigert, we probably had about 5 minutes left in the program. Brother Swigert made the comment of that which you can see in the expositors on Romans 8 and 1. He said this, the Holy Spirit works exclusively, that means singularly and only, within the legal confines of the finished work of Christ. And when he said it, I'm not sure I could have grasped everything that he said, but I had been struggling in my own capacity to understand the new covenant, and I had become a faith and grace guy, but yet the anchor where the faith that I had had to be anchored had not yet been established. And the minute that he said that, in my spirit, I perceived the truth of it. I perceived that this was an important statement. I can't claim full knowledge. Neither he nor I at that point in time would have been able to describe to you what we can now talk about 25, 30 years later. But he said it. Again, I'll say it. The Holy Spirit works exclusively within the legal confines of the finished work of Christ. And sensing that it was important, but not really knowing why, I asked, well, do you have scripture for that? And Brother Swigert later would say, well, he asked me, how could I tell him where I got that from? Because it was just something that the Holy Spirit had illuminated into his heart, into his spirit at that very moment, at that very time. And his own testimony was that he looked down at his Bible and he saw this, Romans 8 and 2, for the law of the Spirit of life in Christ Jesus has made me free from the law of sin and death. And he quoted it to me. And that day, as the program ended, we both knew something special had happened. But Brother Swigert testified as he walked out of the little studio that day by himself, walking down the hall, the Lord said, do you remember in 1988 when I told you I was going to show you something about the Holy Spirit that you did not know? And Brother Swigert acknowledged that in his own spirit. And the Lord spoke to him and said, I just showed you what you need to know. What we began to learn about and am still learning about is the power of the availability of the Spirit of God that lives within every single born-again man, woman, boy, or girl. Let me tell you something that you need to understand. Salvation is the only event that you have to experience in order
to have all the tools that you need to live holy and righteous.

before God. Now, having said that, we have to understand what we have, what we've been given, and how it works. And that is a learning experience. So I'm not saying that we don't need to grow in grace and the knowledge of the Lord. We do. We greatly need that. But again, if you are start looking for another event outside of your salvation experience, then I promise you, you don't understand what you have. You don't understand how the Holy Spirit works. And you don't understand what your job as a Christian is to walk in the truth of the new covenant. One must understand 8:2, this verse. The law of the Spirit of life in Christ Jesus is simply this truth, that at the moment of salvation, and again, anytime we see the term in Christ Jesus, we travel back to Romans 6:3, 4, and 5, and we speak of being united with Christ, crucified with Him, buried with Him, and then raised up with Him into newness of life. We speak of regeneration of the interior of man, a new heart, a new spirit, and the entrance, listen, the entrance of the Holy Spirit into the heart and life of that brand new born-again individual. And it's the entrance of the Holy Spirit coupled with regeneration that allows the individual to change their life. They change what they do. They change how they think. Yes, there's a progression in that. But for many of us that were druggies and drunkards like myself, the changes begin to happen quite rapidly, and we can't take credit for them. It's just the freedom that the Holy Spirit wants to give that born-again believer. So again, I say it, and you need to understand it. The born-again experience is what causes the law of the Spirit of life in Christ Jesus to become available to each and every born-again man, woman, boy, or girl. And it begins to work immediately. It will be limited. The Holy Spirit will be limited at times as we grow in grace and the knowledge of the Lord by our lack of knowledge. But every other event that we have relative to salvation is important. Every experience is important. Every discipline that we embrace is important. But all of those, and I'm going to put them all in a nutshell, from the baptism with the Holy Spirit to going to church to growing and growing, however, everything else that we do is to buttress or establish our faith in what Christ has done for us at the cross. That's what they are for. Every event, every revival, every church service, every trip to the altar, all of it should be designed, and they're important. Every time you encounter Christ in your life, it's important. But the purpose of it all is to build our faith so that we in ourselves don't trust, and that we trust exclusively in Christ, which then appropriates the help of the law of the Spirit of life in Christ Jesus. And it's so very, very important that we understand this. Now, if we do understand it, we don't go looking outside for other means and ways of securing our freedom from sin. We recognize that this is something that's been done for us, but we have to understand what Christ has done. We have to believe what Christ has done, and every other event, every other circumstance, every other experience that we have should, again, buttress our faith in this truth, in what we see here. And if we understand it, then we continue to grow in faith. We continue to grow in grace and the knowledge of the Lord, and the expression of Christ's life through us continues to grow and expand as we learn and as we encounter what Christ has done. Mm-hmm. So there's no more important verse, and there certainly wasn't to Brother Swigert, than this one right here, the law of the Spirit of life in Christ.

0: creation in Christ. That which governed and ruled in your life before, according to the course of the world, according to the course of the power of the air, we're no longer under that powers. We're no longer under a government of law, ruled and reigned in our lives by the flesh, which is insufficient to bring about righteousness. Now we've been translated. We've been given a new source of life and a new governing authority in our life. So understanding this term in Christ is huge. It changes everything because now we have access to the power source to walk and live out this Christian experience. But I think in reemphasizing a couple things Lauren said, which was so excellent, the way he made it very simple. But yet it's difficult because we're so accustomed to living by the flesh. We're so accustomed to doing it ourselves. We're raised with, you've got to become independent. Now we're telling you spiritually, you've got to become more dependent. So that dependency on Christ comes through understanding what he did for us. And the very idea, the very word for, shows us that we're now being introduced to something for the reason as to why the condemnation is not there anymore. It's not because of anything we did, not by any works of righteousness that we have done, Paul would say in another place, but by the washing and regeneration of the Spirit. Now we're placed in Christ. And in Christ is where this law works. It doesn't work outside of it. It only works within it. So limiting the Holy Spirit or causing the Holy Spirit to be limited is simply because we're not accessing the governing authority or power that is necessary for us to walk this out. That's right. And this is where I think people get confused, Lauren, because their intentions now that they're saved, God worketh both to will, but also to do his good pleasure. But we're so willing to do it that we immediately want to set out to please God. We go to church and the first thing they say is, well, you've got to do this, you've got to do this, you've got to do this. And there's nothing wrong with reading the Bible, going to church, going to prayer services. As Brother Mounts mentioned when we were introducing him today again, how important his children and their teaching is and the learning of the process. But the action of doing that in and of itself is not what's going to produce victory. Mm-hmm. Understanding what we're learning and then the application of it is, it's all done by faith.
1: Yeah.
0: And that's the bridge we got to build in the minds of the people.
1: Yeah. The events that we encounter after being saved, what you've just described, we would encourage people to
0: absolutely,
1: go to church.
0: Absolutely.
1: I think that almost all of us as pastors have looked at a new convert and said, you need to read the book of John. The gospel, because it explains who Christ is and establishes faith. But that's the key. Every event, every experience beyond salvation is to secure and increase the knowledge of our faith in Jesus and what he has done for us. That's its purpose. When the event or the experience becomes the means of freedom from sin, then we're no longer operating properly. Instead of going to church to find out more about what we have in Christ and be encouraged in our faith in Christ and what he's done, we go to church thinking that we're somehow earning the Spirit of God's moving. And the Holy Spirit won't operate in that way. Here's the problem with every event, every law, every discipline. All of them needful, all of them should be experienced. But the flesh, sin dwelling in us, will always fight every moral code, everything that is good this way. It will try to get us to believe that we can accomplish whatever is good without the help of the law of the Spirit of life in Christ Jesus. Now, we wouldn't say that, but we began to think that way. Sin in us bends the purpose of the truth of the law, bends the purpose of the truth of the Scripture, bends the truth of the purpose of gathering together, and changes it from securing our faith in Christ and Him crucified to making it a platform of pride for the individual that's participating in it. And it's covered over with Scripture and covered over with religious verbiage so that we don't even see it. But so often we start taking pride about what we do, thinking that that's what brings about freedom from sin. And that's the problem. And flesh, sin in us, sin dwelling in us, will always

0: oppose simple faith in Christ and try to elevate pride in what you do every single time.
1: I mean, this one little verse is 20 words long, and it's so powerful, every part of it, that you can break down and read one part that out of the verse that really stands out to me is the term has made me free, made me free. It's an accomplished fact. He has made me free. We're not trying to become free. He's made me free. The verb is emphasizing a decisive act. He has made me free. And it reminds me, for me, I go over to Galatians 5:1, stand fast therefore in the liberty wherewith Christ has made us free.
0: Yes.
1: And be not entangled again with the yoke of bondage. Well, what does that mean? That means when you abandon the cross and you go under the law, you're once again entangled in the yoke of bondage. So Paul is emphasizing here, telling us that we have been made free because of Christ's finished work, not because of the law, not because of law keeping, not because of staying in that. And so these principles that he outlines here, the law of the Spirit of life in Christ Jesus and the law of sin and death, those two governing principles that you have pointed out, those are established facts. One's going to bring life and one's going to bring continual defeat. We have to understand. And I'm saying this to myself because for so long I didn't grasp or understand the significance of this verse. What does it really mean that he has made me free? And that freedom is an established fact because of Calvary. I never connected the dots of this verse to the finished work of the cross until Brother Swaggart brought this out, and it really, the Holy Spirit illuminated this to me and what this actually means. So just this one little powerful verse here is such a, it's simple, but it's so profound that we really, you know, and I know that you guys, I haven't been on this week. I've had other things going on, so I know you've probably explained it a lot, but man, it's just, we really could camp out here for so long because it is that important, and it is that to really grasp what it means. Everything that the Lord accomplishes in us is through our union with Christ.
0: Yeah.
1: And I can't, the Holy Spirit never works independently of the cross.
0: Okay. So, go ahead.
2: It's a gift.
0: Yeah.
2: It's given to us. We don't have to earn it.
0: Yeah.
2: All we have to do is simply receive it.
0: Yeah. And here's the thing, and I'm so glad that both of you said these things, because I was thinking as I made my way to the program in preparation for it, the one thing I wanted to focus on is the past tense of the hath made me free. If I remember correctly from my studies, it's an aorist tense in the verb, which indicates something done in the past. So then when we read this, we have to see it and say that the law of the Spirit of life in Christ Jesus has made me free. So there is a freedom that is granted the believer. Since it's granted from being in Christ, what we again see, and Dr. Watts just mentioned it, is a return to Romans 6:3, 4, and 5. Yeah. At the moment of your salvation, the moment you are united with Christ, you are united with Him, you are crucified with Him, buried with Him, raised up with Him, and not only that, you now are seated with Him in heavenly places in Christ Jesus. And according to verse 4 of Romans 6, you have a new source of life. That's what it means, at least Kenneth Wiest said it this way. The idea in the King James of a new and newness of life doesn't just mean new acts, but rather a new source of life. So being in Christ Jesus, this is a reality, and it's your union with Christ, according to Romans 6, that has freed you from the dominion of the sin nature. Dominion of sin is broken through your union with Christ. So when Paul says that the law of the Spirit of life in Christ Jesus has made me

0: free from the law of sin and death. He's teaching us that what has already been done for us at salvation is something we desperately need to understand, and we also then need to incorporate it in our everyday walk. Verse 1, walk after the Spirit and not after the flesh. But we have to understand that what Christ did is the only means of victory over the law of sin and death, not one of many.
1: That's right.
0: And again, if we simplify the thought, if we can, the law of sin and death, many commentators, many different things, but I'll try to give you how I see it. The law of sin is simply the fact that you have sin in you. You have a sin nature. And if it is, and it remains after salvation, if it remains active, it will become increasingly demanding, rise to a sense of dominion and produce death in you. This doesn't always mean that the rise of sin's dominion means an eternal death. Paul would say in Romans 7, his own experience, sin revived, the sin nature revived, and I died. Well, he didn't physically die, but he experienced the loss of relationship with God that sin brings. It's not necessarily eternal, but and I know some of you won't like this, but I believe that it could be if we don't address it properly. So losing your faith could cause you to lose the whole enchilada brought to you, if you will, poor terminology, at your salvation. I know them's fighting words in some categories and corners, but I've got to say it. We can rise above the dominion of the sin nature in our lives only through understanding of what we have in Christ, what He's already done for us at our salvation, and maintaining our faith in that truth. That's what Brother Swigert means when he said that the Holy Spirit works exclusively within the framework, within the confines of the finished work of Christ. That truth is what we build our whole Christian experience on if we want to rise above sin. So, we've got a break. Oh, my goodness. Okay, we're way over. I apologize, but I'm not sorry. Kind of like the old Reese's Cup commercial. I'm not sorry. Not sorry. Stay tuned. We'll be right back with you.
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0: All right, we are back with you. Brother Mounts, you are a pastor that teaches and preaches the message of the cross. Your church is established on that. Are we saying things today that sound familiar?
4: Absolutely.
0: Yeah.
4: Absolutely. What I was seeing you mentioned there a while ago about, you know, in your conversation there about losing your faith.
0: Yeah.
4: Faith is what pleases God. We see the writer of Hebrews says, without faith, it's impossible to please God. I can say it's completely impossible to please God without faith. So faith is very important. And where Jesus told Peter that Satan has desired to have you and sift you as wheat. He was after his faith.
0: Yeah.
4: You know, Peter was kind of like one foot in, one foot out in a lot of situations. But his faith, Jesus said, I'm praying for you that your faith fails not. So that takes me, as us as believers today, we must examine our heart every morning to see if we're in the faith. In the faith of what? In the faith of ourself, in the faith of the law, or in faith in Jesus Christ. And so we've got to examine our heart to see if we are coming into the place to walk with God by faith and not by sight. Very important. And you mentioned the other day on the program, and I've heard Brother Swaggart say it personally himself in prayer, and I've heard him pray, Lord, it's not in me.
0: Yeah.
4: It's in you. So everything that he does, as I think it's in Colossians 3:17, it says, for whatever we do in word, do all in the name of Jesus. So whatever we do, we say, we talk, or actions, it must be all in the name of Jesus. And I'm going to go back to what Brother Donnie said last night. An improper understanding of the Word of God, you're going to be in confusion. You're not going to know the truth, and you're going to be in a constant warfare, constant battle, because the enemy is after our faith. He's right. After to stop us from proceeding anything to do with Christ, the blood of Jesus that cleanses us from all sin and all unrighteousness. So as we're learning Christ, as we're learning the message of the cross, learning who Christ is and what he's done, that'll bring that peace and freedom into our life daily. But we do have to examine our heart daily, every day. You know, take up a cross daily, Luke 9:23. Take up a cross daily, deny ourselves and follow Christ.
0: Yeah.
4: So it's an everyday open confession, if you would, unto the Lord. Lord, my faith is in you. I can't do this without you, because we will struggle at times. Sometimes we think that we've just got it all going. Man, the church is doing well and things are just really happening, and praise God. But somewhere there's just a little bit of pride that will enter a man. And we say, no, we have no pride. But the enemy, he knows how to set things up. He's wise. He comes as an angel of light. So he knows how to do all this to bring a man to exalt himself a little bit. Oh, yeah, yeah, we got a good church, good people, and this and that. And all of a sudden, you know, somebody might get upset through even the message of the cross. I don't know how many times that I've had people come through my doors and try to change my message. Here, you need to read this book. Here, you need to go watch this video. Here, you need to go watch this preacher. I'm not open to all that. I'm open to the Spirit of the Lord moving. Now, I'm not closed off to any information. I'll give ear to the Spirit if the Spirit of God is talking and dealing. But as a pastor, I've got to be careful who I let speak into my heart, because what comes in my heart will go into the people.
0: Yeah.
4: So it's got to be Christ and Him crucified. I hear a lot that says, we preach the cross, we preach the cross. Well, what I see through experience that they preach about the cross, They don't preach really who Christ is and the sacrificial system of what was accomplished there to bring us into that total freedom in Christ, because there is a freedom in Christ that we can get up every day, give God praise. The anxieties and problems that we have in this world, they're set to the side because God will replace that with peace. Peace that surpasses all understanding and things that you can't do anything about, we learn to rest in Christ.
0: Right.
4: Because we leave it all with Him. But when Brother Swaggart would say that, Lord, my faith is not in me. So we've got to eliminate ourselves completely out of the equations that we can do anything to please God in and of ourselves. It's only through the blood of Jesus.
0: Yeah, and you're right. You know, this is what I mentioned. Everything that we experience as a Christian that's beneficial should secure our faith in these simple truths, who Christ is and what Christ has done. That doesn't mean that every message and every experience that I have will be focused totally on this passage. But everything in the Bible that points to believing God, every experience that I have that just brings joy in the presence of the Lord, every time I head toward an altar to maybe lay down a problem or repent of an action or an attitude, all of it should be helping me build faith in this simple truth. And none of it in and of itself is the means of victory.
4: Right.
0: It's all a process of securing my faith. And I think that, Dr. Watts, you've talked about a lot living in a revival culture where people said, well, we need to have revival because I need to be revived and every Sunday night I get saved again.
5: Yeah. Yeah.
0: And, you know, every trip to the altar, I feel, was important.
4: Yeah.
0: Every single encounter with the Holy Spirit is important.
5: Right.
0: Every single gift is important. But if we really study the gifts and we study those experiences, I think we'll see that what the Holy Spirit is trying to do is bring us to understand and keep our faith in Jesus. As Pastor Mount said, humble ourselves. You lived in revival culture.
5: Yeah, I mean, and like you said, we don't want to downplay what the Lord does at the altar, because
0: right.
5: the Lord does powerful things at the altar. I've had in my life powerful experiences that the Holy Spirit has done in me and through me at the altar, but we don't live from the mountaintop to the mountaintop. We don't live from chasing one revival to another revival. When I was in Bible college in 1996 to the year 2000, those 4 years, revival culture was a big thing. Everyone was wanting to go to places where there was a move of God and think, if I can just get to this place, then I'll have victory over addiction, or I'll have victory over sin or something. And so a man or a woman of God might pray for them, lay their hands on them. They may fall out under the power of the Holy Spirit and have an experience with God, but then long term go back into what it was that they were struggling with, and because they were trying to misappropriate what the Holy Spirit, how the Holy Spirit works. And it, I don't think that with most people, it was a nefarious thing.
0: No,
5: I feel
0: it's
5: like
0: not.
5: It was. I feel like it was just a matter of ignorance and a matter of not understanding correctly. I think that a lot of well-meaning Pentecostal and holiness type people were like, "Do this, do this, do this," because they were trying to help keep you on the straight and narrow. But we had the wrong object of faith as our focus. Our focus was the experience, the gifts, instead of the giver of the gifts. There wasn't really an emphasis on our union with Christ and what that entails and what that really means.
0: Yeah, so when we come to these verses, and again, I'm not probably getting to three today, but maybe we will. Has made me free, hath made me free. How many Christians really understand that whatever sin they're facing today, the sin they're encountering in their life, how many understand that it's already been defeated?
5: Yeah.
0: See, we're not operating from a, I've got to defeat this. We should be operating from a sense of understanding that says, my union with Christ, being crucified with Christ, being in Christ, seated in heavenly places in Christ Jesus, those are truths that are yours. Those are spiritual truths you need to live in. So what we need to understand is that the things that I'm facing

0: facing that are negative, that are ungodly, that are unchristlike, those things have already been defeated by my union with Christ. So I'm not operating from a sense of I have to win something. Yeah. But we do have to learn how to walk out our everyday life so that we walk in the sense of this victory, and the Holy Spirit reinforces that victory. And when you begin to do that, you're going to turn around one morning and say, you know what, it's been a while since this, whatever this is, was a problem for me.
1: Yeah, you said it earlier, the 1988, when the Lord told Brother Swaggart, I'm going to show you some things about the Holy Spirit that you don't know, until 1997, when he really brought that home with the illumination of this verse and this chapter. That's, to me, is one of the key dots to be connected, is how the Holy Spirit works. Because for classical Pentecostals, we based everything on the baptism in the Holy Spirit, that that was the key to victory, and not the fact that the Holy Spirit working in our life begins not at the baptism of the Holy Spirit, but it begins at salvation.
0: Okay, let's slow down there, because this is really important. I keep emphasizing this idea that every event is important. Yeah. We don't belittle any true biblical experience.
1: Yeah.
0: But we have to understand that at salvation, the victory over sin, this truth, he has made me free from the law of sin and death, occurs at salvation. Mm-hmm. So now every experience that I have should help me better understand that truth.
1: That truth, yeah.
0: And when we look at the baptism with the Holy Spirit, scripturally, we find it connected more to evangelism than we see it relative to any other process or any other gift. Yeah. However, there are scriptures that point us to this. 1 Corinthians 14:4, he that prayeth in an unknown tongue edifieth himself, builds him up.
1: Yeah.
0: Well, builds himself up, what does that mean? Well, Jude explains it. Praying in the Holy Spirit, building ourselves up on our what?
2: Most holy faith.
0: So there's a sense, even though the baptism is primarily, I believe, for service and evangelism, it can aid in sanctification if we utilize it to secure our faith in Christ and the cross. Do you see the connection
1: there? These things are not against each other. These things go together. No. This is the complete message. This is the complete Pentecostal message.
0: Yeah.
1: This is it in its fullest. What is it that, because a lot of people miss that, they start seeking the gifts and they start seeking the experiences instead of seeking the giver of the gifts.
0: Okay, if you study 1 Corinthians 12 and 13 and 14, you will find that all the gifts are for the edification of the body. They are to build the body up. The thing that needs to be built is what Brother Mounts has already said, your faith. And your faith has to be in the knowledge of who Jesus is and what Jesus has done. Now the gifts don't replace the knowledge of salvation or the salvation experience. They buttress our faith in them. And therein lies the problem. We misunderstand the purpose of the gifts or the experiences, and we can invalidate their benefit.
1: Yeah.
0: You know?
1: I mean, the last night of IYC, Joseph preached an amazing message. We had
0: sure
1: an
0: did.
1: Amazing service. I was on a spiritual high, but then the Monday morning I had to get up and go to work. And I don't live in that atmosphere all the time.
0: Right.
1: I mean, I don't have that worship singing and that preaching. So we have to learn how to live day to day.
0: But if you listen to his message and you got right down to the core of it, what was it? Speak the name of Jesus.
1: That's it.
0: Place your faith in Jesus. He's the answer. And we should come to meetings like that and experience that.
1: Yeah.
0: But then we have to tie that truth and that experience of joy into the truth of Romans 8:2, that the law of the Spirit of life. Listen, The law of the Spirit of life is the Spirit of the Holy Spirit. It is the Spirit of God living in you. And we said this yesterday on the program, and I don't know how many heard it, and I pray that we start to grasp this. But New Covenant, the overseer of the New Covenant is the person of the Holy Spirit. He superintends the activity on the earth today, and He is the one responsible for bringing us every benefit of the New Covenant. Every benefit comes through, it comes as a result of Christ. Christ is the source. The cross is the means, but the Holy Spirit is the one who distributes the benefits. So when you place your faith in Christ, you open yourself up to everything that God has granted the believer through the helping of the Holy Spirit. And yesterday on the program, David Borg and I began to talk about the beautiful names of God in the Scripture. And we mentioned that He's not just Jehovah Mekadishkim, sanctification. That's the text here. Here He's talking about the Spirit's work at sanctifying us, progressing us in Christ's likeness. But it's the same for peace. Brother Mounts mentioned it. He's Jehovah Shammah. The Lord is in me. The law of the Spirit of life makes that a reality to me. When I was praying for healing from cancer, I would pray, Lord, the Spirit of God, it's a law. He's in me. And He is the one that can distribute the benefits for healing in my body. I believe that. And so there's no benefit of the new covenant that's promised to us, no new covenant benefit that the Holy Spirit isn't responsible for delivering to the believer. But again, the Holy Spirit works exclusively within the confines of the finished work of Christ. So we don't earn any benefit. But when our faith is in Christ and we come relative here to sanctification or progressing in what we already have, we look to Jesus and what He has done, and we trust that the Holy Spirit will now bring us those benefits, whatever they may be, whether they're sanctification, peace, provision, healing, the Lord that fights for me, the Lord that's present with me, the Lord is my shepherd. He's the one, the law of the Spirit of life is the one in us that can provide us those benefits, all of it based on faith in the new covenant, faith on what Christ has done. So all these other events are important. Every encounter with Christ is important. Every move of the Holy Ghost in your life is important. Never discount it. Every time you study the Scripture, every time you get to church, every time you go and experience some process of learning in the things of the kingdom of God, they're all vital. But if we understand their purpose, it will all point us back to secure our faith even more so in Jesus and Jesus alone, in Him and what He has done for us. Now, instead of making the process of securing our faith the means to victory, we begin to operate in the security of something already done, the security of the finished work. I'm seated in heavenly places in Christ Jesus. Sin can't have dominion over me because of what Christ has done, and my faith is there. And the battle that we fight is not a battle to defeat sin. It's a battle to help us understand better that we do have the victory, that Christ hath made me free from the law of sin and death. And He had done so by the power of the Holy Spirit in me as the result of salvation. If you'll believe that, if you'll begin to study that out in the Scripture and keep your faith there, and as Brother Mount said today, every day, Lord, my faith is not in me, it's not in myself, it's not in my talent, it's not in what I do, it's not in what I can accomplish, it's not in my education, it's not in what I know, my faith, it's not in my experience or my gifts, my faith is in You and You alone. So I hope we've said something today that is a help. Brother Mounts, Thank you for being with us.
2: Thanks for having me.
0: I hope that people will visit you in Cuba, Missouri. We got 2 seconds. What's the name of the church?
2: At the Cross Family Worship Center.
0: There you are. We love you. We'll see you again shortly.
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Glory to God. Let me say it again. With each new morning, that's what he said in Lamentations, there comes brand new mercies. He never says, I'm sorry, but it's all over. But with each

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You've been, glory to God. 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

In the great book of Lamentations, the Lord told the great prophet Jeremiah, with each new morning, there comes new mercies. Glory to God. Glory to God. With each new morning, there comes new mercies. I thank you for them, Lord. I thank you for them, Lord.

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Lord, I've been this homesick before. One more time. I can see the bright light shine. 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One more time. 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
1: I will bless the Lord at all times. His praise shall continually be in my mouth. 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
6: Welcome today to Insight. I'm Josh Rosenstern along with my father, John Rosenstern. And ladies and gentlemen, we thank you for joining us on the program as always. We're just so honored and thrilled that you've chosen to tune in. And I'll start off just with a little bit of humor, and everybody here has already heard about this. But today, my two boys went back to school. And yeah, I know, right? Already. I mean, they got 2 months of summer. That was it. And from a parent's perspective, it really wasn't long enough. And my wife and I, we tease each other.

0: like, okay, well, they're going back to school, but that means we're going back to school as well because just the schedule. But the kids are back to school, and we are embarking on this new year. And I've got two middle schoolers now. Now, you wouldn't know that looking at me, but I've got two middle schoolers. It's Jonah's final year of middle school, and it's Noah's first year of middle school. And I gave the older brother instructions. I said, now, you take care of your younger brother or else. But, you know, this week also, Jonah got his braces on.
1: Yeah, he told me. The upper teeth.
0: Yeah, yeah. So I've got the epitome of a teenager at home. And it's just how it goes, I guess. But so the kids are starting to go back into school. We're starting to get back into that routine. And I will just say this. All summer long, you know, they've been staying up pretty late. And one morning I got up, Dad, to do my normal routine. And I heard Noah in the shower. And I thought, what in the world is he getting up this early to go in the shower? And then it occurred to me, oh, he never went to bed.
1: Oh, my goodness.
0: It was like 4:30 in the morning. Wow. And he was just taking his shower to go to bed. And that all happened one time. And never again did it happen. But they getting up this morning, it was a morning of mourning. Let's put it that way. To get up and have to get ready. So I don't know why I shared all that. Just because, you know, it's kind of like, it's nice as a parent just dropping them off and being like, all right, go deal with it.
1: So they were threatened and they were coerced and they were...
0: No, we were threatened. Why did you do this to us? I'm sorry, you know, just putting you in school.
1: Funny.
0: But yeah, so that's where we're at. But other kids are going to be starting back here at the academy tomorrow and just everybody's getting back into the thing. Now, that doesn't affect you at all.
1: No, it didn't.
0: Doesn't affect you at all.
1: I was up anyway.
0: You were up anyway. You don't have to worry about traffic and car lines and all that stuff. So, you know, it's a beautiful thing. And so I'm giving you a reason to be thankful and to rejoice that you've been through this. The Lord has brought you through all this.
1: You don't understand. I find great pleasure in complaining.
0: No. We explain. We talked about this.
1: We explain. That is true.
0: We explain. All right.
1: Telling Mike Mounts, we don't complain. We explain.
0: That's right. Yeah, you can borrow that, ladies and gentlemen. You don't complain. You just explain.
1: And at times we make observations, too.
0: We make observations, yeah. And then we explain those observations. And if you ever want to understand how a Jew thinks, that's how it is. All right. We better move on before the people are like, okay, I'm changing the channel. And anyways. All right. Iran. The never-ending story. So it would seem. They have been in negotiations with a neighboring country named Oman. And last week I attempted to explain the geography of the region. I encourage you to look it up so you can understand where things are. But this country of Oman is significant because it is the other country that sits on the other side of the Strait of Hormuz that we've talked about. Oman and Iran have been trying to, I guess, figure out a way to get shipping and transportation in the Gulf, in the Strait into the Gulf, open back up. It's called the Gulf of Oman, so there you go. So they've come to an initial framework. I don't know how significant that this will end up being because, put it this way, Oman didn't start this conflict.
1: Mm-mm.
0: The United States and Israel did. And so I would think that the U.S. and Israel need to be satisfied, and maybe that's what Oman is trying to do. I don't know. But I know that the countries in that region want shipping to resume. It's hurting them financially and economically. When you have one major export and one major channel of exporting it and getting it out, when that's blocked, it hurts. And so these countries have been impacted. And so that's been a pretty big development. The United States has apparently been in negotiations as well and talks. Iran said that they haven't. The U.S. says we have. It's a he said, she said kind of thing. So we'll just have to see. But the president, he said, I think he was in Nevada speaking in Las Vegas.
1: Yes,
0: I believe it was dealing more with the economy than anything else. But he mentioned, you know, he said we were going to unleash the biggest of the attacks yet. But he paused it. This was just recently to allow negotiations and conversations to move forward. And I really seriously, where I'm at now, and this may sound harsh, but I really hope and pray that this is the last time that he presses pause, because this is now dragging on. And the last quick thing, I want to get your comments, but there were, you know, polls. We can only do so much with polls, right? But a poll was taken, and very recently, looking at the sentiment of Americans regarding this skirmish. And it seems like a lot of Americans are to the point where they say this has been a waste of money and a waste of time. It has caused increased prices at the pump, which hurts everyone right away. It has disrupted other channels, other things. And we have spent now a lot of money, and we've drawn down our munitions, our stockpile, our supplies, and a lot of Americans are having trouble seeing the value in this, to the point you've now got rumblings, and it may not develop, but it speaks of sentiment. You've got people like Tucker Carlson, the former representative from Georgia, Marjorie Taylor Greene, and you've got others that are starting to talk about forming a third party, another party.
1: Yeah, Tucker has a manifesto of 10 points that he's now published, I believe.
0: Okay.
1: For that purpose.
0: Their main point, though, is they're wanting to pull out of, not be involved in wars,
1: yeah,
0: international conflict. And that's been something that they said, you know, the president campaigned on, and now he's not fulfilling. Others would argue and say, well, no, the president, by doing this, is actually preventing a nuclear war,
1: yeah,
0: something bigger. So on everything I just mentioned, I want to get your thoughts, see if there's any developments I forgot about.
1: Well, you have the idea of the libertarians, too. They are laissez-faire, stay out of war. Ludwig von Mises, the great economist that many are familiar with, also historically had that mindset. Intervention is not necessarily an attempt to maliciously go into war. I think both Israel and the president may have, our President Trump, may have mischaracterized what they were trying to do with Iran. Now, again, the goal was to stop them from having nuclear capabilities. That was the goal.
0: Right.
1: But I don't think they realized they were such a formidable force, being that there were years of sanctions and complications against the country, and their ability to respond or maintain is quite surprising. But the United States hasn't shut the country down, which would have stopped them, but it would have harmed the citizens. This is where I think Americans got to become a little more sensitive. The president and Israel as well have strategically attacked military targets. But the way these countries operate is their military is so scattered and diverse. And because there is no cohesive leadership, especially since the Khamenei was taken out, and we don't know if his son is or isn't ruling right now. There's evidence he's not. There's evidence he is. We don't have any way of confirming or finding confirmation if he's alive or not. Anyway, but Iran continues to impress its opinions. I was looking at some of the things this morning, which did not surprise me, but for example, the articles in the Iranian media emphasized the growing importance of the Islamic Republic's regional proxies. So even if negotiations are made with the country of Iran, or whoever's leading it, they're now trying to extend the war to their proxies, which they've done in the past. So now they have what they're calling it the unity of the arenas. So they now want to bring unity to these different factions, which will include Hamas, which the Iranians have said the Hamas should not disarm.
0: Mm-hmm.
1: Now, we know there have been continued negotiations about the Board of Peace, and we jokingly said, well, yes, the Hamas are Board of Peace, they want war. But they don't want to give up all their weapons. But the IRGC, the Iranian Republican Guard, Quds Force, Revolutionary, yes, they formulated a phase plan to activate Iran's regional proxies in order to escalate attacks against the U.S. should it intensify attacks against Iran.
0: Mm-hmm.
1: So they're already looking at strategies to not stop but continue the war. It's also reported that the Houthis and pro-Iranian militias in Iraq had established joint operation headquarters in Baghdad. So now there's possibly another field of war beginning to open up again in Iraq. Remember, there was a 9-year, almost a 10-year war between Iraq and Iran back before the U.S. and others got involved. So Iran publicly opposed, as I said, the disarmament of this Hamas. Also, tensions in Iraq and Iran are looking at some complications. The Iranian foreign minister visited Iraq during what was called the Arabian pilgrimage. It's an Islamic pilgrimage, and declared that relations between the two countries are at their best. So now they're trying to bring from the core of the governments, a relationship. Now, Israel, but more the United States and Iraq have had a very good relationship, especially after the removal of Saddam Hussein and now the relate,

0: current leadership that's in the country. One more thought on this. Pro-Iranian militias in Iraq demanded that Iraqi government respond to joint U.S.-Saudi strikes on Iraq territory and made clear that they would intend to expand their weapon stockpiles in light of the tensions. So we're not seeing a de-escalation. I see an intensification, because even the Houthis claim that Israel is planning to destroy part of the Al-Aqsa Mosque. That's propaganda.
1: Yeah.
0: But by saying that, they're going to try to bring the Islamic nations of the world together. Al-Nassr did that back during the time of 1964 through 67, preemptively trying to bring the gathering of all the Arab nations to do what? Come against Israel. Focus is Israel. The goal is destroy Israel. That's been the goal. It is the goal. It won't change. So any of these peripheral things happening, the one area that the Islamic radicalization of the world, both Shiite and Sunni, is to eradicate and get rid of Israel. As this mountain gets worse, I believe this is where we're going to see a future event take place that may be sooner than we think. The church removed, the rise of the Antichrist. What's he going to do? He's going to bring peace to that region temporarily.
1: Right.
0: That's because Israel is so strong. The only way that they can defeat Israel, these nations, is to make peace with her and gain, how can I say it? As Yasser Arafat said in 1984 with his olive branch speech, they want a piece of Israel, P-I-E-C-E. Mm-hmm. That's the peace they want. The way they're going to get that peace is through P-E-A-C-E. Well, they've already done that. They've taken over the Gaza Strip. They've made a formidable place for themselves in Judea, the West Bank. They've also established themselves with more seats in the Knesset, in the government of the Israel. So there has already been much of what Yasser Arafat sought and the acceptance, and now the world opinion, and especially here in the U.S., anti-Semitism, the DSA, Democratic Socialists of America, are anti-Israel, period. Anti-Jew, anti-Israel. All their candidates, including Mondami, who has been elected as the mayor of New York, are anti-Israel, anti-Semitic. They're opposed to Jews. You could say what you will, it's just a fact. They don't deny it either.
1: No, in fact, I was looking this morning, there's actually concern growing within the Democratic Party because it's splintering quite a bit.
0: Tremendously.
1: You've got some different factions that are forming, and there's concern among those that you would call, I guess, moderate. What we call moderate now used to at one time be called super progressive and even radical. It's amazing
0: exactly
1: how the left just continues to move more and more to the left, and that's a strategy, and we won't go into it, but that's how it works. But there's growing concern regarding this party, Dad, that those who are more moderate and even reasonable to some degree, they're going to start losing, and they are losing their place, that the party is from the inside shifting and changing, that there are different factions, if you will, different areas that they look at. And so what we're finding, though, is what's coming up, this next generation, they're not just more progressive. They are genuinely like, they it's almost like they skipped a few steps and they said, look, we were here. Now let's just go way down here just for fun. They're like way down there. They are not, what they're proposing, and it's, we dealt with some of this on the previous program.
0: Yeah.
1: It's like they've picked parts of all of the movements from communism to socialism, and they've just kind of, they're melding their own brand, so to speak, and it is appealing to the younger generation. In fact, that's what I was actually reading this morning, is they're shocked at how much support is coming. Like this, what's the gentleman's name that just won?
0: Al-Sayed, yeah.
1: This man, he, as far as what he's pushing for, again, it's nothing new, but yet it is. It's amazing at the same time. But what they were noticing was where a lot of his support came from.
0: Yeah.
1: And it was actually with those who had college degrees.
0: The indoctrinated ones.
1: Yeah. Yeah. So they've gone to universities. They've gotten into a lot of debt, a lot of student loan debt out there. In fact, that's one of the selling points, that they're going to be freed from their student loan debt that they accumulated, that they brought on themselves. It wasn't forced onto them. They chose to go down the path of studies and get their degree. But while they were in the universities, and

0: colleges, accumulating the student loan debt, what also happened to these young people?
1: They were indoctrinated.
0: And what were they indoctrinated with and towards?
1: Socialism and communism, period.
0: I mean, that's what we're seeing now. So then you have a candidate that comes along, a politician, who's going to say all of those, they've all been trained and tuned for certain terms, certain words, certain subjects, certain narratives. So you just bring someone along that uses all of those key phrases, and it's going to activate them like a Manchurian candidate, you could say.
1: It really is. It really is.
0: That's what's happened.
1: You can even look at Hillary Clinton. Not that you want to look at her long, it might hurt. But seriously, her college thesis paper was on the guy who wrote Rules for Radicals, Saul Alinsky.
0: Saul Alinsky, yeah.
1: Now think about, why would somebody write something about Saul Alinsky? I've read Rules for Radicals several times. We've talked about it in great detail on Francis' program.
0: Right.
1: We went through in reasonable detail the different steps and components to bring about this radical change in society. Mm-hmm. This man who accredits Lucifer for being successful against God and stealing the kingdom from him, stealing the planet.
0: Leading rebellion.
1: This is what is boasted of as their ability to destroy everything that God has made good. Mm-hmm. That is the foundation of the CPUSA as well. I sent you an article I wrote that was part of a series of 15 articles on the Cultural Revolution. They were in the magazine 10 years ago, I guess, Evangelist. It's still available on Francis, and friends of Polk's want to go read those articles. But I dealt with the history of how we saw this gradualism affect society, the church especially, but it has now not only affected it, it has changed it. Mm-hmm. These young people think that way. Yeah. I'll be very careful about bringing this up, but you and I have a, well, you more particularly, but you have a young mutual friend you went to school with, and his views have totally went that direction, even to now where he's denied God, claims he's no longer saved or believes in the things of God. But this indoctrination that he has received was very persuasive.
0: Yeah.
1: Very persuasive to take this young man's thinking in a totally different direction.
0: Oh, yeah.
1: This is why parents need to be very keen on where they send their kids to school. You might say you're going to Harvard, Yale, or Princeton, or Columbia, God forbid, and think that you're getting academic learning, but really all of that is just the window dressing to the indoctrination that they want to impose upon the young people to become future actors in this new society they're trying to build, which is to destroy Christianity, eliminate any elements of God in society, and bring about a government-run system that rules and controls every aspect of people's lives.
0: But you know what seems to happen every time? And I think that this is going to repeat itself should the Lord tarry.
1: We hope so.
0: I believe that, that what is going to happen, though, is this. You've got these the younger people that they are brainwashed by this stuff. But you know what will happen is this. As they grow older, they grow up. They mature, they age. And things like they get married, they have children. They do the very thing that they say is such an awful thing, which is the nuclear family. Well, the fact is a lot of them are going to end up getting married. They're going to have children. They're going to have mortgages one day. Now, it may take them a little longer because of the current scenario with things, but still paying taxes, having a job. In other words, they're going to start adulting, moving into real life, and their views will change.
1: Will they, Josh? Or will,
0: I think they will.
1: Or will it embolden them to think, well, because of this structure we're in, it is prohibiting and preventing me from having all these benefits?
0: I don't know. I want to say, Dad, that when
1: I saw the change in you, and it was totally different.
0: So here's the thing. What all of that they're following right now, it actually is a narrative. It's not real. It's just the bullet points and the narrative that they've been duped by and told. It's not real.
1: That's right.
0: So when they get into real life, especially if they get saved, they're going to come out of that or realize, wait, this wasn't all right. In fact, I'm thinking of somebody right now, that was pro-abortion, very liberal pro-abortion. Now they have a family. And they told me, they said, now that I have children, I could never be pro-abortion. I can't think like that anymore. So all of the conversations that we would have had together, could have had, it was the experience of having children that changed their thought process because they...

0: They were following a narrative, yeah. and now they're in real life, and they have children, and they see, wow, wait, I was wrong. But think about this. You think of the hippie movement in the 1960s, and I guess into the
1: 70s. I was kind of at the tail end of that.
0: Yeah, I mean, you're there to prove it,
1: not
0: too.
1: That I was a...
0: No, no, no.
1: Well, maybe I was a little.
0: Everyone at that time, I don't know. But the point is this. You had... If you would have taken and looked at that group at that time, those were the ones that would fill in for today what we've got. But what's interesting is, as life moved on, a lot of those individuals from, now, this is, you correct me if I'm wrong, but we actually see a lot of those individuals are the ones that moved and probably make up more of the conservatives now in society than yeah. previously.
1: And there was a tremendous move of God as well.
0: Well, that makes the difference.
1: And that's
0: it's not just
1: help.
0: Political.
1: Yeah.
0: No, you're right. So here's what I'm getting to. By the time that the generation now, Dad, by the time that they realize that they're wrong, mm-hmm. that they made a mistake, that they've been believing and following a narrative that they supported candidates and individuals that really did not have their best intention in mind and really are for the destruction and the change of this country,
1: yeah.
0: by the time that's realized, it's too late.
1: Yeah.
0: They're in office. They're in the Senate. They're in Congress. They're even in the presidency. It's too late.
1: Yeah.
0: That's why we're saying wake up now. Because by the time you realize it, it's too late. The handcuffs are already
1: there. I never
0: there.
1: Bring up anything controversial on this program, so I'll make an exception today
0: sure.
1: for the 50th time in the last week. No, seriously. Notice, though, and I brought this up yesterday, many of the candidates that are representing the DSA are Muslim. There's a longer-term goal of the Muslims in this country, not all. Again, I'm not making all inclusive. But there are those that will and are trying their best to change America.
0: Yes.
1: And the platform they're using is one that is cooperating with them, this red-green alliance I've talked about. Mm-hmm. We won't have time to go into it today. But let me read a quote from Roger Baldwin. He's one of the founders, if not the prominent founder, of the ACLU, the American mm-hmm. Civil Liberties Organization, Union. And his goal is very surprising. Most people aren't familiar with things he said. Regarding the Communist Party USA, he said, and I quote, "I joined. I don't regret being part of the communist tactic, which increased the effectiveness of a good cause. I knew what I was doing. I was not an innocent liberal. I wanted what the communists wanted." He said also, "I am for socialism, disarmament, and ultimately for abolishing the state itself. I seek social ownership of property, the abolition of property class, and the sole control of those who produce wealth. Communism is the goal." So we could call them socialists. I think President Trump is correct. They're communists. They want communism. They want what Russia has here in the United States. If you vote for them, you are saying you want communism. That's how dangerous this is.
0: Here's the fact, and I'm going to repeat what we said yesterday because I think it's so true. Whenever that we look to man instead of God, we are ultimately going to end up in this mess.
1: Yes.
0: We see whenever man confederates himself together against God ultimately and tries to solve his own problems, all we do is erect more and more towers of Babel.
1: Yeah.
0: And it creates confusion. It creates division. It ends up creating destruction. The alternative, the answer, is just what you said a few minutes ago. The moving and operation of the Holy Spirit, the truth of Jesus Christ, is more powerful and greater and stronger than any narrative, than any movement, than any man-made ism. That's what we need, a genuine
1: yes.
0: move of God
1: Amen.
0: To touch the hearts and the minds of these people. And there will be change. And it will be an eternal change. Hallelujah. Oh, what a change in my life. Praise God. Well, we're out of time for today, ladies and gentlemen. Be in prayer about all of these things, and we'll see you back here next time on Insight.
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1: I want you to take a look at the five books that you're seeing on the screen right now. They are entitled The Message of the Cross, The New Covenant, Five Offerings of Leviticus, How the Holy Spirit Works, and What I Hate, That Do I. That last book was one of Dad's most popular books. It deals with sanctification. 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And that's what you ought to do. You ought to take advantage of this special offer and get all five of them. And I know that when you read them, when you finish, you're going to look back and say, I know more now than I did before I read these books concerning the Word of God. So pick up the phone, go online, send us a letter, however you order them. I know that you're going to be blessed.
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0: 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Welcome to Francis and Friends.

0: Good morning, everyone. Welcome to Francis and Friends. So glad to have you tuning in to the program today. Want to welcome to our panel Dr. Don Paul Gray.
1: Good morning, Pastor. Good to be with you.
0: Brother Mike Muzzerall is here.
2: Good morning, everybody. Great to be here.
0: Brother Jonathan Steele is here.
3: It is great to be here, Pastor Donnie.
0: And Brother Dave Smith is here.
4: Amen. Good to be here. I talked to a lady yesterday.
0: Uh-huh.
4: You had prayed for her to stop smoking 8 years ago.
0: Okay.
4: She hadn't had a cigarette since.
0: How long ago was that?
4: 8 years.
3: Praise God.
0: Yeah. Prayer of faith works.
4: Yes.
0: But you know, there's a key to it. It's not what I pray. It's what you believe.
3: Right. Absolutely.
4: Mm-hmm. That's right.
0: It's not what I pray. It's what you believe.
3: Absolutely.
0: It's like the sinner's prayer. It's not what you pray. It's what you believe. What you accept by faith. And we believe in a God that delivers and breaks every bondage. And so, amen to that. Want to remind everyone, if you haven't become a Family Worship Center Media Church member, I am waiting with great anticipation and calling your name. Last Sunday, we welcomed 268 people. Mm-hmm. And as members of Family Worship Center, that pushed us over 66,000 members worldwide, 101 countries. And I'm waiting to call your name. You can see on the screen one way to sign up, or you can go send us an email and say, I want to be a media church member, or you can just give us a call and tell the operator that you want to be a media church member. But I look forward to calling your name out very soon. September the 18th, I'm going to be in Columbus, Mississippi, one service, Friday night. And it's All Nations Christian Fellowship, Friday night at 7 o'clock. And looking forward to a great time. So if you live in the greater Columbus, Mississippi area, we'd love to have you come out and be with us, especially if you're a media church member. Come and introduce yourself to me. And then the next weekend, this 25th through the 27th of September, I'm going to be in Pedal, Mississippi. That's the Hattiesburg area, at the Pedal Spiritual Life Center. And Friday and Saturday night at 6:30, Sunday at 10:30. Once again, if you are a media church member and you live in that area, then I want to invite you to come out and be a part of those services. I really enjoy meeting our media church members, and this is the only way I can, unless you come to camp meeting or come to Family Worship Center itself. It's the only way I can meet most of you is if you come to a service when I'm in your area. So I'd love for you to come out, and I'd love for you to introduce yourself to me. And so thank you for that. All right, let's get started with our emails today. Our first question is, was Luke a Gentile or a Jew? Been much debate on that. Dr. Gray, I'll start with you.
1: I've always thought he was a Gentile.
0: Why?
1: Where Paul met him. He met him on one of his missionary journeys in the in Asia Minor somewhere.
0: Could not he have been a Jew in Asia Minor?
1: He could have been.
0: I'm not arguing with you. I'm just asking questions.
1: He could have been. I've not researched that carefully, so I couldn't say I feel strongly about my opinion, but I've always believed that.
0: Mike?
2: I believe he was a Jew. I think there was a practice back then, which is done even today, in which when you go to another country, you try to Americanize your name. For example, how many times have you been to an Asian restaurant and the lady can't speak a word of English and her name is Sally? Obviously, she's using a name tag that's trying to fit in. And I believe that Lucas would have been a Greek name, but I think that it would have been very popular for people to change their name. Now, my official name is Michelle, but I don't use Michelle. I use Michael for obvious reasons. But so I think he was Jewish.
3: So I lean towards he was a Jew. The only reason, my main reason, my main...

0: main argument for that is because he wrote scripture. The book of Luke, the book of Acts, those were his writings. And so as you look at all of scripture was written by Jews. And so Luke would be the only one that was not a Jew who wrote in the Bible if he were a Gentile. So that's my main argument as to why I do believe he is a Jew, because I believe the Bible was only written by Jews, because at that time, in that time frame, the Jews were who God used. They were his people. And so that's my main argument. I don't think there's any scripture that specifically points out whether he was a Jew or a Gentile, but that's my reasoning behind it.
1: Dave?
2: I would agree with Jonathan.
1: The argument that he was a Gentile comes from Colossians chapter 4. Paul writing, starting in, let's start at verse 10. Artichus, my fellow prisoner, salutes you, and Marcus, sister son to Barnabas, touching whom you've received commandments. If he come unto you, receive him, and Jesus, which is called Justice, who are of the circumcision. Now notice that term, circumcision. These only are my fellow workers unto the kingdom of God, which have been a comfort unto me. Epaphras, who is one of you, a servant of Christ, salutes you, always laboring fervently for you in prayers, that you may stand perfect and complete in all the will of God. For I bear record that he has a great zeal for you and them who are in Laodicea and them in Hierapolis. Luke, the beloved physician, and Demas greet you. The argument that he was a Gentile, people try to say because Paul said and spoke of these other three men and said they were of the circumcision and did not identify Luke and Demas in this way, that proves he was a Gentile. My response to that is baloney. Now, he may have been a Gentile. Possibly. But that statement...
3: What is your verse there, Pastor?
1: It's Colossians chapter 4, verses 10 through 14. Okay. Luke could have well been a Gentile. But to hang your argument on that statement alone is very shoddy scholarship, in my opinion. I believe that Luke was a Jew. And I believe he was a Jew on the basis of what you just said, what y'all just said. He was one of the writers of Scripture. Now, I just don't see Scripture being written by a non-Jew during this time frame. Now, it could well be that he was a Gentile and the Lord allowed him to do this to show that he always intended for the Gentiles to be grafted in. If you notice, I'm presenting arguments on both sides. So I think it comes down to you, the individual, making up your own mind, and you're either going to be 50% right or 50% wrong.
3: You know, Pastor, I'm trying to think back in terms of my professors in college and seminary. I'm pretty sure they leaned to the idea that Luke was non-Jewish, that he'd be a Gentile. I'd forgotten about the verse that you recorded there. It also mentions Demas. So do you think that Demas was also Jewish?
1: Never thought about it. Don't really care one way or the other.
3: In terms of my studies of Acts and Luke, I think he brought to the forefront there in his writings a distinct other world flavor, you might say. That's not a good phrase. A broader cultural understanding of Christianity. I'm entirely grateful that he wrote it. I'm glad that Luke did write the gospel, and he did the research. He wrote the book of Acts. So those are two extremely valuable documents. And from whatever perspective he had would be excellent. But I've heard these arguments. I still lean in favor, just maybe on the spirit of the text, that he was Gentile. But as you gave us a scripture, that's not enough scripture to prove a point.
1: Okay, let me throw another argument in defense of him being a Jew. He wrote the book of Acts.
3: Yeah.
1: Which meant he was a part of the early church. First church. I mean, he came out through it. The first church was established. He came through it. I mean, it was years later. He came through it. But his knowledge of, you cannot deny that the book of Acts brings out a lot about the early church, and these were Jews.
3: Well, didn't it? But he mentions the research that he did.
1: Well, yeah, I know all of that, but I'm just saying I think there's more to it than the research. I think there has to be more of a firsthand. That's who I am.
3: You mean an eyewitness?
1: I'm not saying it right. Not an eyewitness, but his heritage. He's a Jew. He would have understood.
3: Well, he certainly believed in it. He certainly totally believed in what he was writing.
1: Yeah, but I'm just saying when you read the book of Acts and you read about the early church there being first church established, even though he's looking back on it when he writes the book of Acts, I just think you had to have some perspective of Judaism to really write the way he did. I just that's just my thought.
3: Well, he was well researched, that's for sure.
1: But like I said, we don't know one way or the other. He either was or he wasn't, and it doesn't really matter. But that was the question. I've always wondered what the Bible means when it says perfect love. Today I was reading 1 John. Let's go to 1 John chapter 4. Okay, 1 John chapter 4, verses 16 through 19. So let me read that. 1 John chapter 4, beginning with verse 15. For whosoever shall confess that Jesus is the Son of God, God dwells in him and he in God. We have known and believed the love that God has to us. God is love. And he who dwells in love dwells in God and God in him. And herein is our love made perfect, that we may have boldness in the day of judgment, because as he is, so are we in this world. There is no fear in love, but perfect love casts out fear. And because fear has torment, he who fears is not made perfect in love. We love him because he first loved us. So the question is, perfect love, what is it? And then she says, I was reading these verses in 1 John chapter 4, and it appears to me that perfect love is the love of God that lives in our hearts when we are saved. It is this perfect love that removes any fear of punishment we may have about facing judgment day. So, what is your definition of perfect love? I'll start with you, Dave.
2: Well, in verse 16 here is our love made perfect. And your dad's notes indicate that the word perfect, it means mature rather than what we think of as perfect. And I think that's the general translation of that word throughout the Word of God.
1: So, it means to be made complete.
2: Mm-hmm.
0: Yeah. And so to continue off of that, it does mean to be made complete. And the only way that love can be made complete is a relationship with God, right? Verse 16 is very clear that God is love. And he that dwells in love dwells in God. So this is saying God is love. And therefore, for me to have that mature, complete love, I actually do have to be in that relationship with God, which then allows my love to be complete as well, because I'm connected to the source of love. And so verse 16 through 19, the reason why we have no fear, I agree with what that email said. The reason why we have no fear in judgment is because we have that perfect love in that relationship with God.
4: Yeah, the word there is teleos, hetelie agape is the Greek phrase there, and it is a love that has been perfected. So it's not something that we have within ourselves. It's something that is, as you said, an end result of a relationship with the perfect love. And we know it's not our love. Agape is a God type of love. But we know it's God's love because it casts out fear. Mm-hmm. Our love can't do that. That's one of the things that Paul talked about. He did the things that he didn't want to do and didn't do the things he wanted to do, and yet he still had this love of God. And so it's not something that we could perfect in ourselves. It comes from a relationship abiding in the vine type of love.
2: When I understand that God loves me with a perfect love,

0: I don't fear anything that could happen in my life. Now that's I may not make it home today, but I know God loves me with a perfect love, and whatever happens is all right.
1: Dr. Gray?
2: Well, you know, the verse is just a powerful verse. That last phrase, he that feareth is not made perfect in love. So the key there is dealing with this problem of fear. John Wesley loved this verse, and he said this is the evidence of being totally sanctified, that it was not these external things that people talk about in terms of how you act and what you do, but the condition of your heart. If you are in perfect love, as you're saying, Brother Smith, you walk in faith, in strong faith, and not in fear. So he loved that verse, and it is a powerful verse. It speaks to all of us. When we have perfect love, the mature love of God, we will be steady in the midst of the storm.
1: Yeah, I think, I'll throw my two cents in. I think the word made perfect and looking at it being on the realm of being made complete, I think that experience, testing, trial, putting God to the test, God putting you to the test, and Him becoming faithful in your life, I think that that's what seasons your love. I don't think somebody who's been saved a short time can say they have perfect love. And I'm not sure if the majority of the church can say they have perfect love.
2: You know, it refers to the fact that fear hath torment. So if you've not experienced the tormenting power of fear, which I have, probably all of us have, then we would not understand the great value of having a solid, complete faith and love in God. So your point is making is very important there, Brother Donnie. If you've never gone through the trials and difficulties of life, your faith and love has not been tested.
1: Yeah, see, it's a waste of time to try to convince me God doesn't heal the sick, because God healed me of migraine headaches.
3: Right, right.
1: That I'd suffered with for years. Numerous trips to the emergency room. Numerous trips. Medication. Of course, they didn't have the medication back then they have now. And other times I've been healed. And other times I haven't been healed. Amen. When I've been prayed for. Going to doctor take care of it, whatever the case. So you can't convince me or try. You can sit there and argue all you want to that God doesn't heal, but I have the experience that He does.
3: Experiential knowledge.
1: And I have the veracity of that. My mother, Mom's not here yet, but she knows how long I suffered. Dad, well, he's gone too, but he knew how long I suffered. The doctor that diagnosed me is still alive and still practicing. Yeah. And so I have that verification.
3: Yeah.
1: So you can't convince me that. Number two, you can't convince me. No one can try to convince me that God doesn't love me, because I've sensed and felt His love.
3: Absolutely. Absolutely.
1: So but I think that what I sense and feel today is totally different than 30 years ago.
3: Yeah.
1: You know, I think that we've all have, as we look back, we've been put in positions of having to prove the Lord and His Word, and it's come through. Mm-hmm. So I think that that follows into that perfect love.
3: You know, I look at Romans.

0: So I think that that follows in to that perfect love.
1: You know, I look at Romans 8:35, who shall separate us from the love of Christ? Shall tribulation, distress, or persecution, or famine, nakedness, or peril, or sword? And Paul goes through and he says, we're killed every day. We're accounted as people led to slaughter. Nay, in all these things, we are more than conquerors through him that loved us. Going back to the love of God, who shall separate us from his love? While we go through these things, God still loves us. He helps us through it. It's like the three Hebrew children in the midst of the fire. They, at no time did they ever think that God stopped loving them. And they were rewarded by the fourth man in the fire. So here, Paul makes that question that obviously we know that it means nobody can separate us. That's how much God loves us.
0: Is it because we are appointed once to die that Elisha and Enoch have to die after they come back and preach? Yeah. That's pretty much it.
1: I think all the time that they're up there, they're being trained for their ministry here on earth.
0: You know, I don't know if I'd use the word training, Mike, because I think that once they got there, I think instantly they knew. I may be wrong.
1: Yeah.
0: But I think that they are operating in perfect knowledge.
1: Because they're going to be prophesying without stopping.
0: Yeah.
1: For what, 3.5 years, right?
2: Oh, yeah.
0: But that's the Holy Spirit prophesying through them.
1: Right. That's a good point.
0: So I don't think that they're up there, okay, on this day, you're going to prophesy this. The next day, you'll prophesy
1: this.
0: You know? I don't think they have a syllabus.
1: Yeah.
0: You know, I think that they're alive in heaven. God has kept them in the natural body in order for them to fulfill their responsibility and their ministry as the two witnesses. When they have spoken everything the Holy Spirit is going to speak through them, they're furnishing the body and the intellect and the vocal cords. The Holy Spirit is furnishing the dialogue. That's the way I think we have to look at it. But once they say everything the Holy Spirit wants to say, it won't be like, okay, we're coming to an end. The implication is they're speaking and all of a sudden they just stop. Boom. Stops. And when they stop, that hedge of protection is gone immediately.
1: Yeah.
0: And they're killed and their bodies will lay there. And so that's the way I look at these. But then the second part of the question is, what about the people who will be raptured? They will not die. Well, in essence, they do die because the Bible says mortality puts on immortality. This body will not be the same body that goes up in the rapture. We'll be given a new body, a glorified body.
1: We just won't feel the pain of death.
3: The flesh dies, but
0: the flesh dies, so the spirit. Yeah. But it's not a death. You know, as we would think about it, but this physical body will cease to be, and a glorified body will take its place.
3: Pastor, let me mention something quickly on the subject of fear. Someone said this, and I just want to insert it. It may help somebody. Fear knocked on the door of my heart, but faith answered, and there was no one there.
0: I like that. Who said that?
3: I don't know. It just came to me, and I remember reading it somewhere. I'll say it again. Fear knocked on the door of my heart. Faith answered the door.
0: That's excellent.
3: And there's no one there.
0: That says it all. That's a perfect analogy. Can you explain Revelation chapter 5, verse 2? Let's read it. And I saw a strong angel proclaiming with a loud voice, who is worthy to open the book and to loose the seals thereof. Verse 3, and no man in heaven nor on earth, neither under the earth, was able to open the book, neither to look thereon. Why no one in heaven was worthy to open the seals? Because they were not perfect.
1: Yeah.
0: The only one that could open the book is the perfect one.
1: Yeah.
0: Christ. He and he alone is qualified to open the book.
1: He's the Lamb of God.
3: Yeah.
1: And that's
3: answered in verse 6.
0: Yeah. Let me read verse 6. And lo and behold, in the midst of the throne of the four beasts, in the midst of the elders, stood a lamb, as it had been slain, having seven horns and seven eyes, which are the seven spirits of God sent forth the earth. And he came and took the book out of the right hand of him sitting on the throne. And when he had taken the book, the four beasts and 24 elders fell down before the lamb, having every one of the harps, golden vials of odors, which are the prayers of saints. And he goes on and on and on. And

but he is the only one. So he's the perfect one and the perfect sacrifice. I used to fast a lot when I got saved over 50 years ago. I'm older now, and it's a little difficult for me. Not to make excuses, but just would you talk about fasting? Well, it's not uncommon as you age. You need to keep your strength up. And it definitely is harder to do some things at certain ages than it was when you were younger. I think that's just common sense. I wouldn't worry about it. I think people make too much of fasting. I really do. I'm not minimizing fasting, don't get me wrong. And if you say I am, you're not telling the truth. But I don't think it's the end all to be all that people make it out to be. I know we have ministries today that say you can

0: very distinct purpose, I don't hold to it. I end up breaking the fast. But if there's something on my heart and mind, then I'm able to fast.
1: Let me read the second part of this question, because we're going to have to take a break. We'll have to pick it up at the break. Also, could you please talk about August 12, when all the planets are supposed to line up, and there will be 3 days of darkness? One woman said the Lord spoke to her to tell the people to pray and seek and pray that they won't be left behind. They told her that there will be a great something coming on, great change coming on the earth. That I don't know what you're talking
2: about. It's August 12th?
1: August 12th, when the planets are supposed to line up and darkness come. I've never heard this. I don't know anything about it. Could care less about it. We'll go talk about it more, though, when we come back after the break.
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0: All right, Jonathan, you looked up this August 12 thing.
1: I did.
0: What is that?
1: So there's three things that are a lot of news sources are calling a rare astronomical trifecta. So at different parts of the day next Wednesday, three things are going to happen in the world of astronomy, which is the study of the stars, right? The first one is before dawn, there will be planets in alignment. And it's six planets, not all the planets. And it's just where they all line up and you can view it through a telescope. The second thing that's going to happen is that afternoon, a total solar eclipse will happen on August 12th. But a total solar eclipse will only be seen in Greenland, Iceland, Spain, and just the northern part of Portugal.

0: Everywhere else might see a partial solar eclipse, but there won't be darkness around the whole Earth. And then the last thing that happens is that night, there will be the peak of a meteor shower happening that evening. All of these things happening are all just natural phenomena that are happening on the same day. There's nothing to take stock in. Someone who says that God told them something about this, I would just go ahead and throw that out and not pay attention. Yeah. It's just an eclipse.
1: Yeah, exactly. And we have them all the time.
0: We do. Yep.
1: Well, I say all the time. They don't happen every day, but they do. They're not rare.
0: Yeah, correct.
1: And but we, in most of the ones that have ever taken place, I've never seen. I don't think Louisiana has ever been affected by one.
0: But not by a total solar eclipse. Partial solar eclipses, and a lot of times those partial solar eclipses, you've got to have special glasses or a special lens that you could actually see it. Otherwise, it just looks like a normal day.
1: Yeah. My son is not Catholic, but he does the sign of the Father, Son, and Holy Spirit. I told him that God does not recognize that. Am I right? And if so, how do I explain it to him? He said he does it because he doesn't have to say anything else. That takes care of it all. It doesn't take care of anything because God does
2: not. What does
1: not
2: it say?
3: In the name of the Father, the Son, and the Holy Spirit.
1: Absolutely nothing. And God doesn't recognize
2: it. It's just like sign language?
1: Yeah. Well, it's if you're a Protestant, you have no business doing that.
3: I had a student do it in class just before an exam, and I knew he was Baptist background. So I thought, he must have just been scratching. And then the next exam, I noticed he did the same. So I pulled him aside. I said, did you just do the sign of the cross? He goes, yeah. I said, but your Baptist background. He said, yeah, but anything can help right now. So, no, it's just, as a Roman Catholic, I would start and end every prayer doing the sign of the cross. It's just like hello and goodbye. But as a Protestant, there's no weight put into it.
1: It's a waste of time.
4: No better than a good luck sign.
3: Well, I think Jesus talked about the fact that if you do prayers just out of rote repetition, things like that, that it's not going to avail much to you. It's just, you know, listen, if you fall down a flight of stairs, I'll guarantee you, you're not going to be doing the sign of the cross. You're just going to be praying, help, Jesus, help.
1: Yeah.
3: And so, but that, you know.
2: Donnie, let him explain why people use the rosary. What does that mean?
3: Well, the rosary, first of all, as a Roman Catholic, the rosary was also part of our penance. You would go to the priest, confess your sin. It's been 3 weeks of my last confession. These are my sins. He would tell you to do say a prayer called an act of contrition. Maybe do the Stations of the Cross, and then maybe five rosaries or 10 Hail Marys, things like that. But each bead represents prayers. They're into sections.
2: Different prayers?
3: There's like 10 Hail Marys to one Our Father. And then at the very end, there's a series of prayers there. But the point is, you look at the Hail Mary. The Hail Mary is not a scriptural prayer, period.
2: No.
3: Not at all. We're not to pray to Mary. That's very clear in the scripture. She does not have powers of deity, even though the Roman Catholic Church says that if you want something answered, go to Mary, because she stands at the right hand of Jesus, and her petitions will never be denied. Well, nowhere in Scripture does it say that. No. These are the traditions of the church that were added on. But a lot of religions have prayer beads. The Hindus have it.
2: Does each bead represent a prayer?
3: Yes, it does. Yeah.
2: You hold it, you say a prayer.
3: You say it, and you rotate the bead. Just like the Hindus and just like the Muslims.
2: Yeah. How many beads is in I've never seen one except a picture.
3: I want to say that there's 10... And then a separate bead, which is an Our Father, then another 10, and there's a series. But it's been such a long time. I don't want anybody calling in and saying, well, Mike, you said it wrong, because I'm just saying it from memory.
1: I have a supply of little mini Jesus figures and leave them in many places as a witness and blessing. I've shared them with people as an encouragement and blessing. I heard a preacher say it is a sin to have these or give them to others because we're not to have any image of God. I love the Lord, don't want to offend him. What are y'all's thoughts? Dr. Gray, how would you answer?
2: Read that again, if you would.
1: I have a supply of little mini Jesus figures, and I leave them in many places as a witness and blessing. I shared them with people as an encouragement and blessing, but I heard a preacher say it is a sin to have these or give them to others because we are not to have any image of God.
2: Well, pictures of Christ, we've always had them in our home growing up. Images, I don't think we ever had a statue or anything. And I've never had statues of Jesus in my home. I don't think it's necessary. I don't know that's a sin. If you're not careful, we can get into idolatry there. So I tend to favor, we certainly don't need to be becoming more Catholic, like we're bowing down to a statue or got to touch it or something or pray over it. You know, you see people, and I don't know if this has actually happened, on television, on shows, they'll show some lady that's a devout Catholic, and in her home she has a bedroom and she has a little statue of Christ.
1: Of Mary.
2: And she goes in there, probably of Mary, like, and she prays there. You know, all that is paganism. It's idolatry.
1: Well, Josh,
4: I don't know if there's anything wrong with it as long as you don't worship it. You don't make it an idol.
1: But let me, okay, I'm not going to do that. I would never do that. I don't think it's a sin. But how does that bring encouragement?
2: Yeah, it's in the mind.
1: Well, but still, we don't know what Jesus looked like.
4: No.
1: And of course, she's not worshiping this by any shape of the imagination. She's just using it as a point of reference. So I don't think it's a sin, but I just don't think it's wise.
2: In the ancient world, they believed in lots of gods. The Greek had a pantheon of gods, the Romans, and people would adopt a certain god, and then they'd worship that one. And of course, they were required to worship Caesar and to worship some emperor like Nebuchadnezzar or whatever. If we take images like this and we put it in our homes, I think we're moving towards some form of idolatry.
0: I will say with this emailer, you know, there's nothing she's putting in her home. I don't know if I'd go that route with it simply because I know what she's talking about. We have kids that bring them into Powerhouse sometimes. They're little mini, you know, tiny plastic or made of rubber. And of course, they're supposed to look like Jesus. I agree with Brother Donnie. We don't really actually know what Jesus looked like. So it's just someone's idea of what Jesus might look like that they made into little plastic figures that have gotten popular with the kids to just go and hand out to other people. But I also will agree with Brother Donnie in the sense that I don't think it's the best witnessing tool. I think there's other witnessing tools, and I think that's what the emailer's basically referencing. And so I wouldn't ever say it's a sin like you did, Brother Donnie. It's not a sin. However, I do believe there are better tools that you could witness to people with.
1: Like I said, if you want to keep doing it, do it. But, you know, I would just tell you this. If you have a question about it, take it to the Lord.
2: If a person takes one of these little statuettes and bows in front of it, does the sign of the cross or whatever, what is he doing?
1: Well, it's worshiping that figure, but I don't think that's what's happening here. Yeah. I'll be honest with you. If somebody gave me one, I'd throw it away. I'd just throw it away. I'd say thank you, and then walking by a garbage can, throw it away because I just don't see a point in it. But once again, that's me. That has nothing to do with the individual in question. So you're not wrong. You're not committing a sin. But I would ask the question: is it wise?
2: Is there a scripture about images?
1: Well, thou shalt not make any graven image.
2: Well, there's another in the New Testament. There was some scripture about giving worship to images. One of Paul's writings.
1: Yeah.
2: Where was that verse?
1: But she, you know, she would say, rightfully so, that she's not worshiping that image.
2: Yeah.
1: And I have no doubt.
2: Well, she may not be. What about the next guy, though?
1: Yeah.
2: The one that receives the.
1: Right.
2: The statuette. Is that a correct word to say statuette?
1: But she says little mini figurines. Yeah, I don't know.
0: It's not a statue, right? It's literally a little rubber figure.
3: A Lego character that looked like Jesus?
0: Yeah, but it's not a Lego, right? I mean, you can go online and purchase a pack of like 100 of these little mini Jesuses. I know a lot of people that do. But again, I want to emphasize that there are better witnessing tools, yeah. Right? Yeah, there's better ways.
3: I was at a bank, and the lady at the bank that was the bank teller had one of those small little Jesus there. So it became a door opener to talk.
0: Yeah.
3: But, you know, would we say, and I'm just playing the opposition advocate here, would we refuse to buy a CD because it's got a picture of Jesus
2: no.
3: on it? You know, so things like that. So I think we can go to an extreme one way or another. But I agree with you. I don't have a statue of Jesus in my home.
1: Yeah.
3: I don't have
1: well,
3: that.
1: We've said enough. But I just want to let you know, my dear sister, you're not committing a sin.
0: Yeah, absolutely.
1: But, you know, maybe you're not using wisdom. So I would just take it to the Lord. I would just make it a matter of prayer. Really seeking the Lord. Lord, is this something that I should continue to keep doing?
2: Donnie, as an alternate, Let's hand out gospel tracts.
1: Yeah, I think that's better. What is the book Song of Songs? It's the Book of Solomon. Mm-hmm. That's what the Song of Solomon is, the Song of Songs. What is the definition of Pentecostalism? Well, Pentecostalism is the term that came about after the Azusa Street outpouring. And because it was Pentecost, it was what happened on the day of Pentecost, Acts 2. They didn't use that term Pentecostal or Pentecostalism in those days, but the coming of the Holy Spirit was on the day of Pentecost. That's when it happened. And so when the Holy Spirit was poured out again in Azusa Street in 1906, was it 1906? Yeah, 1906 and 1906 to 1909. People began to refer to it as Pentecostalism because it was a continuation of what happened on the day of Pentecost. Then what is the definition of sensationalism and emotionalism? Well, since the definition of emotionalism is something that is extreme, crying, laughing, dancing, yeah. shouting, jumping up and down. You know, you look at sporting events when your team scores a touchdown, hits a home run, intercepts the pass, whatever the case may be, and people respond to it, that's showing emotion. And obviously, some people in sporting events, they go a little further than they should. They look like idiots. All right, so that's that. Sensationalism. Sensationalism would be anything that how would you define
3: it's almost the same thing.
1: It's almost the same.
3: But
1: yeah.
3: it's, you know, yeah. decisions made by emotions and not by something that is tangible.
1: God does move on the emotions of people. However, how do we know the difference between these things? Well, that's a good question. I think it's, to be honest with you, I think it's really simple. I think we know when something's out of order. I think it doesn't sit, if it's not of God, I think it doesn't sit right in our spirit.
2: And if it's not done in the book of Acts and the entirety of the Bible, if it's not there, I'm not sure it's biblical.
1: And if what is being done is drawing attention to a person other than Christ, but, you know, in Pentecostal circles, it is easy. For people to get in the flesh.
0: Yes.
1: You know, it is easy. And I just think it sticks out. I don't know how to explain it any better than that. I've been in services where there was extreme joy being exhibited. People shouting and running. But none of it was grating. None of it was, it just flowed. In other services where people started doing things, yeah. It's like, oh, man, that's not right.
3: Is that the difference between fire and strange fire? You know, the aspect of there's emotion. We want emotion in our services. There's nothing wrong with that but we don't want it to be that's the main theme. We
1: yeah.
3: judge everything by how many boxes of Kleenex I went through or how many times I screamed, things like that.
4: We don't want emotion just for the sake of emotion.
3: Yeah.
1: I watched a very disturbing video on YouTube a while back from a Bethel service, Redding, California. And it was so much out of order that it grieved me.
2: Describe it.
1: Well, it was supposedly altar call, and people were screaming at the altar, just screaming, looking up to heaven, just screaming, and then making weird body gyrations. I mean, almost like they were a spastic, you know, twisting their body in weird, weird shape. Then they had some lady who's supposed to be some big hoo-ha-ha at that church, running up and down, screaming at people, fire, fire. She'd get in their face and scream, fire, fire. And that was very disturbing to me. I didn't find any of it to be of God. Mm. And I'll just go out and say it. It was not of God, not one single
2: But that church tolerated it or loved it, probably.
1: Well, that's because that's the stream they flow into. Yeah.
2: You know, the word church order comes to my mind, the phrase. A church has order to it. Now, we have a certain order in our church. We had an order in our church in Dallas. There's order. When people get out of line of the order, whether they're doing something extremely emotional or whatever they're doing. I had a lady once that in the middle of praise and worship, she decided to scream. She tried to scream louder than the people were worshiping. And we had to get her to be quiet. But it's so important to flow with the order and to flow with the pastor. But in that you mentioned that church in California. Maybe that church likes all that screaming. I certainly wouldn't like it. I wouldn't tolerate it.
3: I think the question is, does the Holy Spirit like it?
1: You know, I know over the years in the church, there's been times that Dad felt that people got into emotionalism. There's been a few times he's called them down during the service. There's been some times he didn't call them down, but he made sure when the service was over that somebody went to them and said, don't do that again. Mm-hmm. But he also, you know, I remember a prayer meeting on a Saturday morning one time. We have a prayer meeting every Saturday from 10 to 11 at the church in the sanctuary. And I remember one time, you know, Dad always sat on the platform. He sat down in a chair and prayed. And they had a lady come in that I was not familiar with. She'd come to a couple of prayer meetings, but I don't remember if I ever saw her come into church. She may have, I just didn't notice her. But she was praying very loud, not that loud, but louder than everybody else. But then she was kneeling down, but then she got up and was in the front and she was just swirling around and, you know, Lord, I worship you, and doing all kind of hand things and twirling around. And Daddy always prayed like this. And all of a sudden she did something and he looked up. And it didn't take him but 2 seconds. He stood up, immediately walked over, didn't make legs, put his hand on and said, stop, don't do that again. And she left, never came back. And I asked him after church Sunday, went to eat. I said, why did you do that? I said, I know she was out of order. Why did you do that? And he said, because it was not right. She was drawing attention to herself. There was no presence of the Lord. There was no unction of the Spirit to do any of that. And another time, I remember on a Sunday morning, it was during the so-called laughing revival in Lakeland. And a whole row of people that had been in that laughing revival came back. They were going back home from Florida, and they stopped in Baton Rouge, and they were sitting on the third row when we had pews. This is years ago. They were taking up a whole row. They didn't do a thing until the preaching started. And then when the preaching started, the cackling started about 15 or 20 minutes into the service. Cackling, the laughing, and then they started, and start sliding down in the seat. Dad just went right down off the platform, kept preaching, never stopped, walked right up to him and grabbed him and said, stop it. Don't do that. Set back up. And he looked at the people and said, don't do that again. This is not the time to laugh. And then picked it right back up. And that I've been in, you know, and I was right after that revival, I was in Florida. So so-called revival, they were marked, this was the Brownsville revival, not the laughing revival. One of the things that they were marked for was this shaking, that people would start shaking. And so I was preaching near there after it was over, and some people came in. It was very interesting. During the praise and worship, they didn't do anything. during the

0: They start doing this shaking. And I called them down. I said, stop, please. Because it was a distraction to me. I just don't believe that's God. I believe that anything that takes away from the preaching of the word is not God. I don't believe God interrupts himself. Now, it's a very fine line because I have been in a couple of services where in the middle of a message, I'll go back, it was a camp meeting one time, toward the end of the message, Dad was preaching. And he made a point and he paused. And then there was a message in tongues, and then the interpretation came. And he gave the altar call right after that. And so I asked him about it, and he said that the message, the interpretation, was verbatim, the statement that I was going to make. Mm. Verbatim. Mm. And he said, I was ending on that statement. So the Holy Spirit ended it for me with the exact wording to the T. So that's, you know, and then other times he'd be preaching and somebody'd give a message and he'd say, stop. Stop. You're out of order. It's not now. I had another time in Family Worship Center during a camp meeting. He got down, he closed the message, said, bow your heads, and two people stood up simultaneously and started giving a message in tongues. And one over there, one over there. And I remember Dad standing for a second, he goes, stop, stop. You have the message, give it. And then they gave it. And then he said, who has the interpret? And the interpretation came. And so I think that comes from knowing the Spirit of God, having discernment, and being close enough to the Lord to know what's of God and what's not of the Lord. But at the same time, when it comes to emotionalism, I would rather, as a pastor, I'd rather have to deal with a little bit of emotionalism than a bunch of dead people sitting on the pew just staring at you. It's easier to put out a little fire than it is to try to get a fire started sometimes. But we should never... We should, you know, and I'm saying that in jest, so don't go off that. We should never, we have to be careful as Pentecostals that we don't let emotionalism get in the way of what is truly of God.
1: You know, many people would claim that our church, Family Worship Center, is fairly emotional, and I would say we are. But I want to come back to a point, and by the way, I like the fact that we have the emotion that we do. And if it's of God, we need more of it, if it's of God. I was at the Brownsville Revival three times. Mm-hmm. I felt God there, and God truly anointed Steve Hill, just powerfully anointed him. We sat down at a pew, Donnie, and right in front of us was this girl jerking. She'd vibrate and jerk around and do all this. Then she'd stop a moment. She'd reach into her purse and fiddle with something. And then when she closed the purse, she'd set back up, and then she'd start jerking a little bit more. And we were behind her for the whole service. So it was like 2 hours. And this went on and on. When it was over, I told Don, I said, that lady is totally not of God. She does her interest in whatever her purse is about. Then she jerks a while, and she's making a scene. And I learned, lady, that, you know, there was a problem with her. And obviously there was. The biggest thing in terms of that revival, I think that revival tolerated that stuff too much.
0: Yeah, well, Steve Hill is a good man.
1: Yeah.
0: Steve Hill was a good man. He was a former missionary, and he loved the Lord. But it's easy to let, when you've got a big crowd, it's easy to let things get away from you. So, and I'm going to give them the benefit of the doubt. We got to take a break. I'll be right back.
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1: Ladies and gentlemen, this is Pastor Gabriel Swaggart, and we've got a very special offer that I believe you need to have in your library, something that will benefit you each and every single day. And I am talking about the Expositor's Word for Every Day, 366 short little devotionals that you can read in about 5 or 10 minutes each and every single day that will help you to better understand the Word of God. Now, I'm just opening up real quick here to my birthday, September the 19th. And it has a scripture reference, which is 1 Corinthians 1:18. And then my grandfather goes in a short description of what this verse means. This is something that you need. You'll cherish it. You'll use it. You'll be blessed by it. 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
1: 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And here's what we have done. We have taken these three specific sermons, The Maniac from Gadara, The Sin Nature, and What the Bible Says About Hell, and we have put them on a CD-DVD combo, $15 each. If I were you, I would not just settle for one. 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

0: All right. I've heard your father say many times, Jesus left his expression, but he did not leave his possession. I understand the possession, but what did he mean by left his expression? Well, he was a king. Christ was a king. A king did not come down and be born of a virgin in a stable and be the son of a carpenter. A king came with a royal diadem, a crown, and robes. There were majesty around them. You knew who the king was. So though he laid aside he never laid aside the possession of his deity. He was King of Kings and Lord of Lords. He laid aside the expression and took upon himself humanity. That's what it means.
1: He never did any miracle operating as God, not while he was here on this earth. Everything that he did was through the Holy Spirit as you and I operate today. He just did it in a perfect way that we cannot do. And so that's another way that he laid aside the expression of his deity. He was still God. He was 100% God, 100% mm-hmm. man, but he never once operated as God. He only operated as a man.
2: Would that be true until the resurrection?
3: Yeah, at that point in time. He's
1: absolutely
3: back to full position, I guess.
1: Yeah. I mean, that's the reason.
3: Full location.
0: But when he comes back, he's coming back as king.
3: Absolutely.
1: Oh, yes.
0: He's wearing a royal robe. He'll have a diadem. He'll have a crown. It simply means that when he came, he brought with him no outward expression of his kingly lineage and his deity, really.
2: Deity.
0: Laid it aside. Yeah. Should Christians, Pentecostals, only be friends with other people that are Christians or in the same faith as theirs, or should they wait until God sends them godly friends? You know, I have many people that I'm acquainted with that are not Christians, and some that I would even call a friend, but that's limited. I'm not going out to eat with them. I'm not going to go to their house and fellowship. I'm not going to do a lot of things with them because there's too big of a divide. It's just simply they're not of the household of faith. But I like them. I'm going to be nice. I witness to them. But I'm only going to go so far. I'm only going to use the word fellowship with people of like-minded faith. Now, when I say that, they don't necessarily have to be Pentecostal. When I say like-minded faith, I mean born again. I have acquaintances and friends that are Baptists that are not Spirit-filled, but they're my friend.
1: Yeah.
0: They love the Lord. And man, when I see them, we break bread together, we do things together, and because they're a good brother in the Lord. But I don't do that with unsaved people. But that's me. Mm-hmm. How would y'all answer?
1: Same way. I mean, it's very difficult to fellowship with somebody who is not of a like mind. And again, when I say like mind, I'm the same as you. I'm meaning saved. Yeah. I'm not necessarily meaning born again. I mean saved. And so, I'm sorry, I don't mean spirit filled. Yeah. I mean saved. Yeah. Thank you. When it's trying to fellowship with somebody who is unsaved, there's very little to talk about. Because it's not just a disagreement. I mean, it is a complete different view of life. Everything is different. And the longer someone was saved, they were your friend, they walked away, the longer they are unsaved, the further they're going to drift away from you. And it's going to be difficult to even, again, break bread or go out to eat.
4: So how can two walk together except they be agreed?
0: Yeah. Exactly.
2: That word fellowship comes from the Greek word koinonia.
0: Mm-hmm.
2: And Paul says there can be no fellowship between darkness and light.
0: None. But we all know people that are unsaved. Yeah. And we all know people that are unsaved that are not hostile to the gospel.
1: Correct. Yeah.
0: And they'll treat you nice and everything like that. But still, there is a guff. Mm-hmm. There is a wall of separation there.
3: Yeah, Jesus Jesus interacted with sinners, but always on his terms.
0: That's the caveat.
3: Yeah.
0: They came to him.
3: Right. Right.
0: He didn't go to them.
3: Yeah.
0: I always say to people, well, Jesus hung around. No, he really didn't. Not the way you're saying it. That is not true.
1: And I mean, look at Zacchaeus for an example, right? Well, you're going to eat with sinners. Zacchaeus literally sought out Jesus. He climbed a sycamore tree so that he could see Christ.
0: Yeah.
1: There was a sense of longing and desire and wanting to see him. So therefore, Jesus met him there, right? So again, and I only use that example because that example has been used to me by some people before. There was a longing for Zacchaeus to see the Savior, and Jesus met him there, right? And so there is that aspect of if there's someone longing to reach out to me to learn more about Christ, well, I'm not going to reject that, right? And I don't think anyone here would either.
2: The Holy Spirit led Jesus to Zacchaeus.
1: Yeah.
0: Yeah.
1: Absolutely.
0: But the idea that Jesus every day was running around, hanging around with sinners, that's not true.
3: Correct.
0: That's a false reading of Scripture.
2: And a false accusation.
0: But Mike said it right. When he was with them, it was on his terms, not their terms. He always sought to elevate them, bring them out.
3: Should be the same thing with us. If we're going to relate with unsaved people, it should always be on our terms to reach them.
0: Tim from Tennessee, you're our first caller this morning. What is your question or comment for the panel?
5: Yes, sir. My name is Tim, and I've got a good friend of mine, and he come to the Lord a couple of years ago. And he's one of these type of guys who, if he ain't got a girlfriend, it just drives him nuts. Long story short, he has since come into a relationship with a married woman, and she's allegedly going through a divorce. And me and a pastor friend keep trying to tell him this is wrong, and this is not toward the Bible. I mean, this is nothing, and he just won't listen. He's just going to do what he wants to do.
0: Well, that's not the evidence of a Christian. And he's committing adultery.
5: Yeah, and so that's why I keep trying to tell him. And he's making excuses as to where we're not doing nothing. And I keep telling him, I said, Daniel, you know, she's still married.
0: Well, not only that, does the woman claim to be a Christian as well?
5: As far as I know.
0: Well, then it makes it even more worse because God can heal that marriage if they let it. Mm-hmm. So he is actively working to break up a home.
2: That's right.
0: So it's even worse than just committing adultery. He is actively working against God. He is actively working against the sanctity of the marriage bond of that home.
3: Yeah.
0: And that is not the evidence of a born again person. And I would call him on it.
5: And I have. Me and, like I said, my other guy, we've told him Bible scriptures and you know, this is not blessed by God at all. And if he keeps on, God is going to lower the boom on him.
2: Yeah, Tim, I would say that you need to reconsider your friendship with him.
5: That's another question I was going to ask.
0: Yeah, I could not break bread and fellowship with somebody that was actively working to break up a home.
2: No, sir.
0: Now, their argument would be, I'm not doing this. She's separated from him. But still, if that woman claims to be a Christian and the husband claims to be a Christian, God can heal that marriage.
2: You know, if he is hanging out with her just between the two of them, they're being set up for adultery.
0: And well, so he's already committing. Even if there haven't been any physical action, he has committed adultery.
2: In his heart.
1: If you look on a woman to lust after her, you've already committed adultery in your heart. That's the words of Christ. And again, if they are meeting.
0: Well, let's just say he hasn't. If he could prove that he had lusted after her. He's still committing adultery because he is

0: He is coming between a woman and her husband.
1: And let no man put asunder.
2: The argument that I'm making is that he has lusted after her simply because he is trying to destroy that marriage actively. And that is not the love of Christ, right? That's not the true love. Therefore, that is a human type of love, which is selfish. And
1: he's not and respecting
2: lustful.
1: The marriage.
0: Right.
1: Fact.
0: And Tim, I would take it even further. If I had this going on at Family Worship Center, either myself or one of my associates, I would tell them, you go tell him, don't come back to church if you're doing this.
2: Yeah.
0: I'm not going to give refuge to anyone that is involving themselves with a married person.
1: Yeah. That's right.
3: And what gets even weirder is when they go out, the husband goes too.
0: That is weird.
1: He may not know what's going on.
3: He knows.
1: He knows, then he's playing the role of a fool. Well,
0: he's a fool.
1: He may have somebody on the side he's looking at, too.
0: Well, no, I just some men.
2: Something's not right.
0: Something's not right. Some men are just
1: weak.
0: He
1: doesn't want his marriage.
0: You know. So all you can do, Tim, is stand up for truth. That's all you can do.
1: Yeah.
3: Okay, well, I think y'all paid my call. And
0: thank you for calling. John from Pennsylvania, you're our next caller. What is your question or comment for the panel?
4: Yes, I had a meeting with the pastor, and we were talking about prophets, and I said there's 12 minor prophets and 5 major prophets. And he said, where did you see that in the Bible, major and minor? I said, I've never seen it, but I was taught that.
1: Yeah, that's been one of the divisions for a long time, and it's actually 4 major prophets, but 5 major prophet books. Lamentation was written by Jeremiah. Those are what's referred to, and as always, even Judas was referred to them as the major.
0: Yeah, but John, they're referred to, the shorter books are referred to as minor, and the major books referred to as major only because of the length.
1: Except for Hosea.
0: Yeah. It's a correct term.
1: It is.
0: In the sense of division by labor and content, but it is an incorrect term if you're using it to say the minor prophets are not as important.
1: Correct.
0: Look at the book of Nehemiah, look at the book of Zechariah.
1: Look at the ministry of Elijah. He didn't have a book.
0: Yeah.
1: He was a major prophet.
3: He asked me, where did I get the word major and minor?
0: Well, it's not in the
3: Bible.
0: Yeah, it's not in the Bible, but if you go to Bible school, it is. And when you study the Old Testament, you know, all of your reference books will break it down to the major prophets and the minor prophets.
1: The translators probably did it.
0: Yeah, so that's where it is. But I also think he's making a mountain out of a molehill.
2: Correct. Yeah.
0: So, but I wouldn't worry about it, John.
3: Okay. Thank you.
0: Thank you. We leave tracks everywhere we go. We give people the little Jesus thing at our cancer doctor's office, tell people Jesus loved them. Everyone thanks us and wants them. We explain it's just a little statue to keep them on their mind. We went to a restaurant the other day. We knew this server wasn't saved. We set the statue down on the table, and when she said how many, we said 3, we were able to talk to her about the Lord, about Jesus Christ. She loved it. Well, that's fine. Hey, that's what I told you before. Look, it's not a sin. And if you feel good, if you want to keep doing it.
1: Witnessing to, huh?
0: If you want to keep doing it, that's between you and the Lord. That's fine. I'm not going to do that. But it doesn't mean that I think you're sinning. I don't think that at all. You just have to do what you feel right in your spirit, what you feel. That's why I said you need to take it to the Lord. You continuously make the claim that we Roman Catholics are wrong to revere and pray to Mary. You believe that Mary gave birth to Jesus via the Immaculate Conception. You also appear to believe Jesus is the Son of God and part of the Holy Trinity. It stands to reason that Mary is holy and should be revered no matter what the Bible says or doesn't say.
1: Oh, my goodness.
0: See, that's your problem.
1: Yeah.
0: No matter what the Bible says or doesn't say. That's the problem right there. We put the Bible over tradition.
2: Yeah.
1: Totally.
2: When one of the major issues that I have with Roman Catholicism is that they put tradition over Scripture, and not even at the same level.
0: Well, listen to this. Roman Catholicism correctly acknowledge that the Bible is holy, but there is more to the story that wasn't recorded by its 40 authors. No, there's not. No, there's not. Obviously, it's your right to accept the Bible. Please stop disrespecting Catholics for loving and praying to Mary. You're praying. The Bible makes it very plain. Jesus himself was asked how to pray.
1: Yeah.
0: We pray to the Father in the name of Jesus. He never once said, pray to my mother.
5: You know, Mary can't hear any prayers.
0: No.
5: She cannot hear what's going on earth. Neither can my Father, your Father, our mother, our friends, the saints of God that are up there. They can't hear us. They're there, but they can't. The Bible says that Christ maketh intercession. Ever liveth to make intercession. That's the ministry of Christ. His job is to hear our prayers and to talk to the Father about it, not the saints of God that are up there. We should respect them and love them and thank God for them.
0: Well,
5: my mother's up there.
0: Yeah.
6: Would that not be making Mary an idol?
0: Sure it is. Well, they're co-redemptress. But here's the thing. The fact that they claim that she was a perpetual virgin. Well, that's false. Jude, the writer of the little book, Jude.
2: Yes.
0: James, they were his brothers.
5: Yep.
1: Yeah.
5: That's right.
0: They were brothers. He had sisters.
1: Yep.
0: We don't know their names, but the Bible mentions his sisters. So.
1: Can I just hit that for a second? The word brothers in Greek is eldophoi. And the Catholics will say, well, it doesn't mean brothers. It means a distant relative. Well, the Delph part of eldophoi, the foy at the end is plural, the D-E-L-L-F, if we want to do it in English, that literally means wound. So

0: my brother and sister came from that same womb. Therefore, it's very clear in the Greek, there is a Greek word for cousin. So the writer could have very easily done that. So it's very clear in the examples that Pastor Donnie brought out that it is very clear those are brothers and sisters.
1: And you can't ignore Scripture. 1 Timothy chapter 2, verse 5, for there is one God and one mediator between God and man, and that is Christ Jesus. And why is he the one mediator? The next verse, who gave himself a ransom for all to be testified in due time. So what makes him the mediator? The cross. Mary never died on a cross. There is no other mediator besides Christ.
0: If you go to the Vatican, there is a cross, and on this cross, Jesus is nailed to it, facing the building and facing the people. Mary's on the cross, but not nailed, and she's co-redemptress, according to Catechism 968-970, which says Mary is a co-mediator to whom we can entrust all our cares and petitions. That's not scriptural, and you have no right, the Catholic Church has no right to add. Catholic Church says that truth is the written word of God and the traditions of the Roman Catholic Church.
2: What does it say in Revelations 22, if you add to or take away?
3: You know, this idea of the traditions of the church, it greatly bothers me. The Mormons did that when they said Joseph Smith had the right to listen to the angel and to write out scripture. Other cults have done that. By the Catholic Church doing that, they've literally made themselves a cult.
4: Yes. Yeah.
3: And they won't recognize that and agree to that. But when they elevated tradition, that means church councils, edicts by popes, they elevate that either on the level of Scripture or above Scripture. It's a terrible mistake.
4: It's interesting, you know, the Pope is the vicar of Christ on earth.
0: Right.
4: But yet they, after so long, they changed things. So God was confused in the beginning. God was confused.
3: Oh.
4: Like in the Mormon church, they have their prophets. That's what's called. And yet, you know, at one time, blacks were not allowed to be in the Mormon church. But all of a sudden, one day, the prophet got a new revelation. It's like, so God was confused in the beginning.
0: 1974.
3: And the revelation of polygamy.
4: Yes.
0: Yeah.
3: They got that revelation.
4: Dorothy from Illinois, you're our next caller. What is your question or comment for the panel?
5: I would like to ask Brother Donnie or any of the panel, please help me. I can't see anymore to read my Bible. I have to use a magnifying glass, and it's very easy for me to do that. I love the Lord with all my heart. I've been saved, Brother. I was saved under Brother Swagger. He brought me back to the Lord. 2010, right after y'all opened. And I love the Lord. Brother Donnie, can you please pray for me and help me, pray for me about these cigarettes? I will pray. I have prayed and I pray all day long, Lord, please.
4: Okay. Father, in the name of Jesus, we bring Dorothy before you. She has two requests. First, we bring the dimness of her eyes before you. She wants to be able to continue to read the Word of God. So I'm asking you to touch her eyes, whatever the problem may be. But secondly, Lord, we bring this bondage of nicotine. And we would ask, first of all, that any damage to internal organs that nicotine has damaged over the years, that you would heal them. Secondly, we ask that the next time she puts a cigarette in her mouth and lights it, the taste would be so horrible, so vile, unlike anything she's ever tasted before. She would get sick, so sick it would make her dizzy, so dizzy she would be unable to stand, and she would know that from this day forward that she has been set free from the bondage of nicotine.
3: Yes, Lord.
4: In Jesus' name we pray, amen. Thank you, Dorothy. Let's go to Anita in Tennessee. Anita, you're on the air. What is your question or comment?
6: Yes, my comment is about the figurines.
4: Okay.
6: Brother Donnie. Okay. First of all, I got saved at 14 in the Assembly of God Church. And when I was 16, I was filled with the Spirit. And I believe if we ever needed a discernment, this is what we need in this time. And I'm not calling to criticize, but

0: to make a statement that we must give out the word of God. Instead of these figurines, and it's almost like it's a magical thing. People are thinking, you ask God this, and he'll do that. But it is according to his will.
1: Yeah, well, that's what Dr. Gray said. You know, it'd be better to give out tracts.
0: Yeah. Faith comes by hearing the word of God.
1: Yeah, absolutely. Absolutely.
0: Someone comes unto the Father but by me.
1: Mm-hmm.
0: With darkness coming upon the world, it just put a fear in me that it's just like when they came out with the Ouija boards and all these things. We cannot open a door to unbelief. Share the gospel.
1: Anita, thank you for calling and sharing that, and I agree. Ava from Florida, you're on the air. What is your question or comment for the panel? Ava? Oh, she's gone. What does walking after the flesh mean in Romans chapter 8, verse 1? Is this applying to the Christian? Well, of course it is. Yeah. There is therefore now no condemnation to them which are in Christ Jesus, who walk not after the flesh, but after the Spirit. Walking after the flesh, let me just read the note, is depending on one's personal strength and ability or great religious efforts in order to overcome sin. And that's the whole idea of you're stepping in and trying to do the work of the Holy Spirit yourself. And that's what it means by walking after the flesh, your own strength, your own abilities. Now, if you would have had an expositor study Bible, you would have had that answer. And a lot more answers and questions that you probably have. As I understand it, the people who are saved during and alive through the tribulation will not receive a glorified body. Therefore, during the 1,000-year reign, their bodies will age as normal humans, living 1,000-plus years. No, there won't be any aging as we know it. There'll be birthdays, but I don't think we're not aging. Yeah, the body is not going to even because we're living in an environment where there's no sin, there's no pollution. It's a perfect environment.
2: No disease.
1: Yeah. So, you know, will we be having birthdays? I don't know, and I don't really care.
2: Well, will there be births?
1: Yes, there will be births.
2: So the babies will grow up
1: among those who don't have glorified bodies.
2: Yeah.
1: And we've got to take a break. We'll be right back after the break. If you have a question or comment, you can call us 800-342-8433.

0: USB combos of Janet's music. Two of them are live, one is a studio recording. The two live are entitled Janet Paschal Live, An Evening with Janet Paschal, and then the studio album is entitled I Give You Jesus. All three of these CDs will be a blessing to you. It will be a great addition to your music library of anointed gospel songs. And the best part, as I said, it's they're $20 each, but you can have all three for just $50. So go online, go to the phone, send it in, however you want to order, but don't miss out on this very special Janet Paschal offer.
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0: All right. Please explain who is in the cloud of witnesses mentioned in Hebrews 12 once, the Old Testament saints. If you had an expositor study Bible, you would have read, after you read the text, refers to the Old Testament saints who look forward to the coming promise, who is the Lord Jesus Christ and what he would do at the cross to redeem mankind. Joyce from Montana, you're our next caller. What is your question or comment for the panel? Joyce?
1: Yes. Good morning from Big Sky, Montana.
0: Well, good morning to you.
1: I have a quick question. I am Pentecostal through and through, but I've been attending a small, rural, non-denominational church, and some of the people in our Sunday school classes attended a biblical counseling conference, and they were discussing depression, and I would like for you guys to expand on a biblical view of depression and oppression. I kind of believe that if you are a true believer, I don't feel that I can be depressed. I might be oppressed, but I'd like to have your view on that.
0: You know, it's interesting. It's interesting, depression is not really mentioned in the Bible, but oppression is. Oppression is the powers of darkness that wars against the mind and the heart of the believer. But oppression can lead to depression. But it's one and the same, in my opinion, that talks about that. However, Joyce, there are individuals who, because of certain health factors, hormonal imbalances, et cetera, that they do deal with depression. You know, depression, Joyce, is something that I don't care how many Harvard and Yale degrees you have behind your name dealing with psychology, I don't think we really understand what depression is, and I don't think we will really understand until we get to heaven. And I'll explain it this way. I was reading, Joyce, the

0: other day, an article, had nothing to do with God, and it was an individual, man, and he was writing. He said, you know, he was talking about his life. He said, I had a great job, a great family. I had no major financial problems, no major personal problems. I thought life was great. But he said, I went to bed one night, and the next morning when I opened my eyes, he said, I can't explain it. All I saw was darkness. He said, it was like the weight of the world crushing down on me. And he said, I literally could not get out of bed. I felt, and he said, I was depressed. I don't know why. He said, day after day. So I went to the doctor. They diagnosed me with clinical depression. And they could not give me an answer, he said, of why it came. He said, I can't tell you. It was horrible. But then he said, after a few months, once again, I go to bed and I wake up the next morning and that cloud is gone. And he said, I can't explain it. Doctors could not explain it. But he said, literally, I went to bed with not a care in the world and I woke up and only my family kept me eventually from committing suicide.
1: Wow.
0: He said, it was that dark. Medicine didn't help. Counseling didn't help. He said, it was I almost lost my job. He said, I could not function. And then it left. So, you know, Joyce, I think that there's a lot about it we don't know. But I will say this. I believe that praise is the antidote to any emotional problem that is not related to a physical issue.
2: Yes.
0: And I believe there are people, I can remember here in the church over the past years, we had a former professor at the Bible school. This was years, 30-something years ago in the 90s. One day his wife just got up and she was just bonkers. I mean, depressed, darkness all around. He couldn't leave. It got to the so bad he could not leave her at home. And he was going out of his mind. But finally, they got before the right doctor. And after a series of very comprehensive blood tests, they determined there was something wrong physically. And they got her on the right medication. And in the blink of an eye, it was gone. So I don't understand all of that, Joyce. And I don't think anybody can understand it. But I think that depression is an assault of the mind and the heart. To create a bad scenario that everything is bad, and it's not bad. It's not. It's not reality. And I think that praise. What are the symptoms of, you know, what when a person gets depressed, the focus becomes on them.
3: Mm-hmm. And their problems.
0: And their problems. But when we go beyond that and begin to praise the Lord, our praise is taking the focus off of us and putting it on the Lord. I heard C.M. Ward, Dr. C.M. Ward, and I don't know if you know that name or not, but he was the Revival Time speaker for the Assemblies of God for many years, and he was a wonderful man. But he made a statement about depression. And he said, everybody talks about psychology. And he said, God's psychology for depression is to praise the Lord. And I believe that, Joyce. But I think there's some things about it we don't understand.
3: Let me read something. This is the definition of depression, according to this dictionary. A state of feeling sad, low-spirited, melancholy, and then it says specifically, a mood disorder that is marked by varying degrees of sadness, despair, loneliness, and that is typically accompanied by inactivity, guilt, loss of concentration, social withdrawal, sleep disturbance, and sometimes suicidal tendencies.
2: And you know, whenever we're talking about depression and looking at that definition, what depression wants me to do, right? What I feel like I need to do when I'm feeling that overwhelming sadness and loneliness is I want to become more lonely, right? I start to segregate myself.
0: Withdraw.
2: I start to withdraw from everybody. And the thing is, for lack of better terminology, depression feeds on loneliness. One of the things that we should be doing is trying to actually integrate ourselves into our community. And for us specifically, it means Christianity. That means I should be surrounding myself with like-minded Christians. And I preached on this a few Sundays ago out of Psalms 22, where David is writing how he cries out during the day and finds no answer. He can't sleep at night. A lot of people who are experiencing depression describe it that way. But what was his answer? He says, turns to praise. Where you, O Lord, inhabit the praises of Israel. Amen. As we start to praise, it reorients our focus. Now, scripturally, depression actually is linked to anxiety. And I come to that conclusion because of Proverbs chapter 12, verse 25. It says, heaviness in the heart of the man makes it stoop, but a good word makes it glad. That word heaviness actually in the Hebrew should have been and could be translated anxiety. So anxiety in the heart of the man.

0: however, what is the solution to the depression that is coming on me because of this fear, because of what's going on in my heart? Well, it's a good word, right? Makes it glad. What's that good word? Scripture, prayer, reminding myself of the goodness of God. Those are things that could help and assist someone who is experiencing depression.
1: Does that help you, Joyce?
2: Let me throw in.
3: Definitely. Like I say, they were just discussing it because some of the Sunday school class, they're going and they're studying, or if that's the word you want to use, for biblical counseling. And they were just discussing depression and oppression. And I was just kind of curious as to what your thoughts were.
1: Yeah, I don't really think they're any different. A lot of Christians who say they're depressed, I think they're oppressed.
4: If you're oppressed, you're depressed. If you're depressed, you're oppressed.
0: Yeah,
1: but I think it is. It's not related to anything in reality. It's Satan.
4: Let me make a comment, and I'd like to hear you all respond to it. Can a person be depressed, seriously depressed, or seriously oppressed without listening to the lies of the devil?
2: Yes.
1: No.
2: Yes.
1: Well.
2: Physically.
1: Oh, well, if it's caused by physical.
4: If it's biological. Mm. But if it's not biological.
1: You know where I'm convinced, Dr. Gray, that most depression in the church comes from? Condemnation.
4: Yeah, self-condemnation.
1: Yeah.
0: Yeah. Yeah.
1: They, I'm not worthy. I'm no good. My mind is being filled up with all the things that I did that was wrong, when none of that exists anymore because it's under the blood.
2: Right.
1: So
2: Philippians 3:13, forgetting those things that are behind.
4: What you just said is so very important, because I've dealt with this down through the years, and we all have dealt with it. Oppression, sadness, sadness beyond reason.
1: Mm-hmm.
4: If somebody dies, I mean, you're going to be sad. If you have a car wreck, obviously, that'll make you sad. But sadness without serious reasoning is connected to something. It's connected to the mind, in my mind, imagining something bad. When if it's in the past, it should be laid aside. It's under the blood. You should forget about it and move on with your life.
1: Dr. Gray, I think some people like that. They like to be depressed.
4: Well.
1: Because the sad countenance, the body language, like that, because people notice them.
2: Mm-hmm.
1: People make over them. People pet them. People
5: pat that attention.
1: They get that attention. Yeah. Now, it may be false. It may be a false depression. They're just using it. But I think some people like to feel that way because they get no other human contact really outside of that. Mm-hmm. I was in England one time preaching, and they had a woman in the church like that, always depressed. Always. Everything was dark. Always. And every guest speaker they would have, they warned me ahead of time, she's going to come and try to monopolize your time. And, you know, it's always bad, this, da, da, da. And it was moaning and groaning. And it was obvious, you're not going to help this woman. You know, she don't want help. She wants to be petted. Mm. And it so happened the next day on Saturday, we were in the city. It was not a big town, but we was in the old city square, you know, in that town in England. And all of a sudden, she walked up. She was doing something, and she started in with the pastor, like, how bad? And he snapped. He turned around and said, I am sick and tired of this. You've been in this church X number of years. You've never smiled. You've never exhibited any joy. All you do is walk around moaning and groaning and complaining. And he said, I think you're doing it for attention. Now stop it.
4: Mm.
1: Stop it and act right. You're a child of God. Of course, she started boo-hooing and ran off. But guess what? She came back to church that night and she didn't do that.
2: Mm.
1: She didn't do that. So, but thank you for calling, Joyce.
2: Another scripture I think that is helpful is magnify the Lord with me.
1: Yeah. Yeah.
2: Get your focus off of self, off your problems and your circumstances, and magnify the Lord.
5: I will lift up my eyes.
2: Get your attention on Him.
1: Which cometh my help. William from Georgia, you're our next caller. What is your question or comment for the panel?
6: Yes, I have a question. I recently left my church.

0: My pastor doesn't. He won't preach on homosexuality or same-sex marriage. Now, his daughter is in a same-sex marriage.
1: That's why.
0: And he'll preach on all other sin except same-sex marriage and homosexuality. And I left the church because I just don't feel comfortable with a preacher that he'll preach on lust and he'll preach on adultery and he'll preach on all other sin, but except homosexuality and same-sex marriage. Once again, his daughter's in the same-sex marriage.
2: Well, that's why he won't do it.
0: And my question is, isn't he sinning by not preaching on that certain sin?
2: Well, look, we are to preach the whole counsel of God, no ifs, ands, and buts about it. But to be honest with you, William, you'd be shocked at how many preachers don't preach the whole counsel of God and won't take a stand on sin because it causes problems in the church. People get mad. People get angry. It ruffles feathers. And just the same way that a lot of preachers won't preach on against false doctrine because they know there are people in their church that are following some of those false teachers.
3: Alcohol.
2: And they're givers. And they don't want to upset the apple cart. They want the money to keep coming in. So there's a lot of reasons. But I would say your pastor feels like because the daughter is in on that, involved in that, he doesn't want to. By his actions, he is condoning her same-sex marriage.
3: Right.
2: That's the problem, and you can't stay in that environment.
0: So I'm not wrong by leaving the church?
2: No, not at all. Not at all. But I wouldn't stir up people against the pastor. It's your personal conviction, and I'd just leave the church. And if he asks why, I would just say, you know, Pastor, I just felt like it's time to move on. It's no point going into a discussion on it because he's not going to change. I can tell you that.
0: Right. Well, he hasn't reached out to me since I left, so.
2: Well, I wouldn't worry about it then.
4: And honestly, he probably won't reach out to you.
3: Yeah. Is the church independent or in a denomination?
0: Oh, it's Church of God.
3: Pardon me?
4: It's Church of God. It's in a denomination.
3: God, Cleveland.
0: Church of God.
3: Well, they have a position against it.
0: And I was a member there for 50 years.
2: Yeah. Well, I can't speak for your pastor, but I know I've been in AG churches. I've been in independent Pentecostal churches. I've been in Church of God churches that where the pastor did have a child in that type of situation, and they preached against it. They made it very clear their stand for righteousness, and it caused heartache, and it caused separation. It caused not to be no communication, but they stood up for what was right. So that's just the bottom line. He's got a child in that, and he just doesn't want to ruffle feathers. So.
0: Well, he says he preaches what God tells him to preach.
1: Well, he ain't listening.
2: Well, everybody would say that, though.
1: Yeah.
2: Every preacher would say that. If you ask me that question, I'd tell you I preach what God tells me to preach. But it's interesting that God never tells him to preach on these sins. See, that doesn't wash.
3: You know, if I was a member of that church, and if the church is small enough to where I could have a relationship with the pastor, I would talk to him about his daughter and say, what are we doing to win her back, to bring her back to biblical morality? I would ask the pastor, what are you doing about that? Or what can you do? Have you tried? Have you tried to get your daughter out of that? I would be bold enough to talk to him about it. See how he handles it. Maybe he's trying one-to-one to really bring her back into faith. I don't know.
2: But that's all you can do, William. But thank you for calling.
5: Okay, let's read this email panel. Upon getting out of high school back in the 1980s, I was truly saved, spirit-filled, and I serve the Lord with all my heart. As what happens to so many, including myself, I backslid and went further than ever before salvation. Acquaintances saw me backslide and knew how far I had fallen away. Most never knew that I was ever saved. So fast forward, I recently rededicated my life to God through JSM, and I now look back at all the people that I came in contact with, and many of them have already passed on, including family. And the guilt is very pressing, very real. Thinking of all the souls I could have witnessed to, or maybe even ones whom turned away due to my backsliding. Is there blood on my hands? Is there any hope for me?
2: Well, that's condemnation, and you can't undo what you did. You walked away from the Lord, and you can't undo that. But it's under the blood. God has forgiven you, and you just make a vow to the Lord, that will never happen again, and I'm going to do my best to be a light in darkness. That's all you can do.
3: I had a dear uncle, Uncle Ed, who got saved in his 50s. He had been an alcoholic, and I still remember as a boy, him preaching for my parents, and he said, I lived for the devil for 20, 30 years. Now I'm going to redouble my efforts to live for God. And he did, and he preached and traveled all the way till he was up into his 80s. He did his very best to reach more souls for God. So I hope this lady will do that. Just redouble your efforts to witness for Christ and to be a blessing to others.
4: In the realm of God and His economy, there's always hope.
1: Absolutely.
4: There's always a future. Whenever Israel was on the brink of one of its darkest times, being conquered by Babylon, that's when God would speak to Jeremiah, I know the plans I have for you, declares the Lord. They're plans for good and not of evil. Plans for a future and a hope. And so if you're watching, I will absolutely just re-say the words of God to Jeremiah and to Israel. God has a future for you. God has a hope for you. And God has good plans for you. All you need to do is walk in them now. Don't focus on the past and what went on back then. Focus on now and, again, rededicate your efforts.
2: You can't undo the past.
4: That's it.
2: We can't. There's no time machine to go back in the past.
4: Can't. Mm-hmm.
2: So you have to put the past into the hands of the Lord, but make sure you mark your present and your forward.
1: Redeem the time.
2: Redeem the time.
3: Let it be washed away by the blood.
4: That's it.
5: Okay. Anybody else have a comment on that? All right. Would you all please discuss 1 Kings chapter 13, where the old prophet lies to the young prophet.
1: Yeah.
5: And now I just don't understand how it can be right that he could lie. He was lied to by a man of God and then died as a consequence of believing the prophecy.
2: What chapter and verse?
1: 13.
5: It's chapter 13.
2: Yeah. What verse?
1: Verse 11.
2: Yeah.
5: It doesn't say verse.
2: Yeah, it's verse 11. Yeah.
4: Starting in verse 11.
2: Well, the heading on this on the Expository Study Bible, the prophet's disobedience and death.
1: See, the fact is that the prophet that disobeyed had a word directly from God. Mm. And therefore, it didn't matter if the person who was trying to get them to disobey God was an old prophet or whether he was an ordinary person or whether he was an enemy or not. He should have listened to the charge that was made. Now, the old prophet was not allowed. I mean, he's not innocent in this. There's a judgment upon him. But the one that died was in disobedience, and he should have listened to what he had heard. There's an old term, I don't know if anybody here served in the military, but in the military is you go with the last order you know was from your commanding officer. You stay with that until it's been replaced by another order. I may have it wrong, I know we have a lot of veterans, and thank you for serving, that are listening. But the idea is that he should have stayed with what he knew was from God.
3: That's good.

0: Well, let me read the note. The old prophet who had long since turned his back on God. Yeah. So the fact that he lied was not a shock. He was not walking in fellowship with the Lord.
1: But the new prophet, the other prophet should have had a discernment since he had already heard from the Lord. He should have acted upon that.
2: Mm-hmm. All right, ladies and gentlemen, our time is getting up. And does anyone else have a comment on what we were discussing or something that you would like to say? If not, then we are going to share with you that we'll be back with you tomorrow beginning at 9 a.m. Thank you for being with us today. And we will be looking forward to you being with us. But let me ask this panel this question, okay? Said to Donnie and the panel, what are your thoughts on a church called the United Church of God? And what are your thoughts on a man called or named Herbert Armstrong?
0: Hermit W. Armstrong?
3: Yeah.
1: Worldwide Church of God.
0: Yeah, Worldwide Church of God. It was a cult. It was not.
2: They believe in going to church on Saturdays.
1: Yeah. His son had repented, but they ended up splitting, going into two or three different fashions.
0: Yeah, the son broke away from the father and renounced.
1: To Garner Tett.
0: Yes, Garner Tett.
4: The son was kicked out by the father.
0: By the father because he renounced all of the teachings. And I don't know if he went into
1: Galatians.
0: If he went into a normal doctrinal setting.
4: He started another cult.
0: Yeah. Was he a cult too?
4: Yeah, at Big Sandy in East Texas. I've driven by there. You know, Herbert W. Armstrong, I used to watch him on television, The World Tomorrow.
0: Mm-hmm.
4: He was very eloquent. Formerly a businessman, I think. I forget now his business, but very interesting, very wrong.
2: Very, but interesting.
4: Very interesting, but very wrong. Then his son took over. You remember watching his son? Boy, his son was a very effective communicator, and they had problems there in Pasadena, California, and it all blew up. And by the way, finally, when Herbert W. died, that denomination split in several ways. There's now three or four different groups out of that. And one of them, the original one, changed their name and became evangelical. Did you know that?
0: Mm-hmm.
4: The original part of it, whoever was involved in leadership, they renounced the false doctrines that Herbert W. Armstrong taught, which was they sacrificed animals. You remember that? They literally sacrificed animals once a year. But anyway, it's no longer.
2: Yeah. All right. Thank you for being with us. We'll be back with you tomorrow beginning at 9 a.m. We love you. God bless you. Continue listening to Sun Life Broadcasting because you will be blessed.
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9: 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The first is by Robin Hurd, entitled When I Lay My Isaac Down. Then Brian Haney, I Found the Lily in My Valley. Kim Coleman, This Could Be the Day. 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
9: This is Dr. Gabriel Swaggart, and I want you to listen to me very carefully for a moment. 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

to the left. 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My, my, my. Woo! Hallelujah. I know you've had some heart problems, New York City. But he's God in New York City. He's God in Tennessee.

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Sing unto the Lord a new song, and his praise in the congregation of saints. This is your Sun Life Radio.

Praise God. 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Well, it's not over till it's over. Not until that trumpet sounds. Must not give up the battle. In Jesus' name, we're going to hold our ground. This fight of faith will never be finished until our Savior's call resounds. Well, it's not over till it's over.

0: at you at times. And he'll tell you that he's got you now. You're not going to make it. I know he's done that with every last one of you. Every one of you by television, by radio, by the internet, all over the world. But you see, first of all, he's a liar. You understand me? He's a liar. And you got to remind him once in a while. It's not over till it's over. Not until that trumpet sounds. Devil, we ain't gonna give up the battle. We're gonna bravely hold our ground. You see, Satan, this fight of faith will not be finished until the Savior's trumpet sounds. Well, it's not over till it's over. Well, not until that trumpet sounds. Glory to God. I said, glory to God.
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2: 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Celebrate the history of those proud few who have earned the title Marine.
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2: 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So pick up the phone, go online, send us a letter, however you order them. I know that you're going to be blessed.
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0: This is a study in the Word with Evangelist Jimmy Swaggart, a series of Bible studies focusing on the cross of Christ.
4: Welcome today to a study in the Word. This is Evangelist Jimmy Swaggart, along with Lauren Larson and David Borg, Dr. Don Paul Gray, and Dave Smith, and a pleasure to be with you today to study the Word of God. The book of Daniel is one of the most difficult books in the Bible to properly understand, and yet at the same time, one of the most interesting. Let's pick it up with the 15th verse where we left off on the previous program, with Daniel chapter 7, verse 15. Please, Lauren.
5: I, Daniel, was grieved in my spirit in the midst of my body, and the visions of my head troubled me.
4: Let's stop there for a moment. When you go through this book of Daniel, you find that we're serving a God who knows all things, and he's reaching ahead into the illimitable future and on to the time of the Antichrist when we get on over into a little further. He knows everything. He knows what is going to happen to the various nations of the world, why it will happen to them, when it will happen to them. And he's giving Daniel a preview of all of this. And we will find in just a few moments that Daniel didn't understand what he was being told and what he was observing. And I don't wonder. But when he said that the visions from his head troubled him, and I can well imagine why, because he realized he was seeing something of tremendous significance, but he did not know what it was. And if you and I had nothing to go by, and something was told us that would happen 2,000, 2,500 years into the future, and it would be troublesome to us as well. We would not know how to cope with it. And the point I'm trying to make is to serve God is the greatest thing on the face of the earth. And you're serving someone.

0: one who knows all things and who knows each happening before it takes place and when it takes place. And so we are in his hands, and he loves us very, very much. We are a part of the body of Christ. And so as we go through this, we will find what is going to happen now. It's been some 2,500 years since Daniel saw these visions, but we're going to look into it a little bit as to what will happen in the very near future. Now, I want you to think of that. This is the only book in the world, the Bible, that gives us the observation of what is going to take place in the future, on through the illimitable eternal future that will never end. And we're studying right now on the Wednesday night Bible study on the book of Revelation and how the New Jerusalem, God is going to change his headquarters from planet heaven to planet earth. I realize we're not accustomed to hear it referred to as a planet, but it is a planet. And it's got spirit horses there, streets of gold, cities, et cetera, et cetera. He's going to change his headquarters from planet heaven to planet earth. And when you look at the dimensions of this thing, this New Jerusalem, 1,500 miles wide, 1,500 miles long, and above all of that, that's enough. But it'll be 1,500 miles high. Now, I realize that most in the world would not believe that. They're just, oh, it's just a fable. It's not true. Yes, it is true. These things are faithful and true, the Word of God tells us. And when you think of someone of such magnitude that is omniscient, meaning he knows all things, past, present, and future, omnipotent, meaning he's all-powerful, he can do anything. He's able to do exceedingly above what we are able to ask or even think. Now, think about that now. And what a joy it is to live for him. What a pleasure it is to know him. How thankful I am that salvation came my way that day. I think about it many times, that my mother and dad walked down a little aisle in a little tiny Assembly of God church, seated about maybe, I don't know, 50 people, if that, and how that they stepped out and gave their heart to Christ. And I've often wondered, where would I be now if they had not done that? Where, would have been my future if they had not done that? Because children that have parents that are Christians are very fortunate. They are extremely blessed because Ultimately, and I believe this, if that parent holds on and believes God, if they have children unsaved, they're going to come to Christ sooner or later. It may be a while doing it, but they're going to come to Christ. And so to serve God is a privilege. It is a privilege unparalleled to know him, to have him function in one's life. And if you don't know him today as your Savior, you should remedy that situation very, very quickly because you're missing out on so very, very much. Okay, the 16th verse, unless y'all have more to say on verse 15.
1: I came near unto one of them who stood by and asked him the truth of all this. So he told me and made me know the interpretation of the things.
0: The phrase, one of them who stood by, refers to the countless numbers who are standing before the throne of God. Quite possibly this was Gabriel. However, we have no proof. Do y'all think it could have been a believer, not an angel, but a believer that's standing there? I think not. I think that because what he was asking was, it was desirous that whoever would answer it would have knowledge of these things. And I'm sure that all believers there have some knowledge, but I don't think they have the type of knowledge that Daniel was asking to be related to him at that particular time. Do you all see it another way?
2: I agree with you. I think it had to be

0: angelic person.
1: Yes, right, okay. The phrase, one of them who stood by, refers to the countless numbers who are standing before the throne of God. Quite possibly this was Gabriel. However, we have no proof. The throne of God, once again, you'll get a better picture of it in the book of Revelation. But it is beyond the comprehension of us. We're given some diagram in the Word of God, but one day we'll stand there and see it. One day we'll observe it, and we'll be able to observe it forever and forever as much as we like. Those cherubim are before the throne of God saying, "Holy, holy, holy, Lord God Almighty, which was, which is, and which is to come." And they do that. Any groups of cherubims, not just two that's there all the time, but some that will be replaced. They don't get tired, but I can't imagine that it would be just the same two forever.
2: Brother Swigert, the view of the throne room, and again, we'd have to go to Revelation and maybe even add some, careful interpretation maybe, but the elders are around the throne. This is starting verse 9.
1: What was you about to say?
2: Well, what I'm trying to say is that there are elders around the throne in the book of Revelation, and it may...
1: These are believers.
2: Right.
1: These elders.
2: Yes, they are. And I believe, and we've talked about this on different programs and what have you, that it's very likely that those elders are there for a period of time, and then they shift out, they change out. The reason being...
1: I think that's right, yes. Right.
2: In David's time frame, when he set up the temple worship and the process of the priests, they were coming in by their course. And so step by step, there were believers that came in, or priests. They had to be Levites and priests that came in to do the work of the temple in their course. Mm-hmm. For instance, when
1: it was 24 courses in a year, it wasn't.
2: Exactly, yeah. And the debate was, were they once a year or were they every 2 years? And it goes on and on. But in any case, it was a rotation, is what I'm trying
1: right,
2: to say.
1: Right.
2: And the first of all, the believer himself is considered a priest and a king unto the Lord.
1: And what David saw and the instructions he was given by the Holy Spirit as to how to formulate all of these things, it resembled in some way the throne of God.
2: Correct. And that's why the assumption that these are rotating beings. But if the elders are rotating, and if all Christians have the opportunity to be in an elder, Jesus said in the book of Revelation, to the overcomer, I will grant with him to sit with me on my throne. So there seems to be a promise that every believer will be there at one time. Having said all of that, and it may just be too much supposition, but having said all that, then if this being was able to give the interpretation to Daniel's dreams, then the people that are in heaven have been granted divine knowledge relative to the future and the things of God.
1: I would think so. I have to ask the question in my mind, though. I can't think that they would know as much as God knows.
2: No, but again, the whole process of becoming Christian and God's redemption plan is to arrive at a point in time where God can once again start to reiterate or start to plant in his highest creation the knowledge that he has.
1: Well, I believe that,
2: yeah,
1: yes.
2: Of the universe. Right. And so it's very likely that this individual, any Christian, that would be the recipient of God's knowledge, and we would be able to share it with Daniel if this is all true.
1: Yes, I think so too. But at the same time, God has to will that.
2: Oh, yes.
1: To be.
2: Yeah, I agree.
1: We've got to break. We'll be right back, so don't go away.
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4: Raising the dead, calming the storm, healing the sick. Miracles performed by Jesus Christ were marveled at by multitudes. Unfortunately,

0: Most in the masses follow Jesus for what he could do rather than who he was. But aside from seeing the power of God in action, which must have been wonderful to witness, what was the purpose of Christ's miracles? In this compelling book, The Miracles of the Lord Jesus Christ, evangelist Jimmy Swaggart covers many miracles from the life of Jesus. The cleansing of the leper, the calming of the storm, the healing of the woman with the issue of blood, and many, many more. As you read through the pages of evangelist Jimmy Swaggart's book, The Miracles of the Lord Jesus Christ, Brother Swaggart presents the evidence left behind by each miraculous event, faith in the Lord Jesus Christ. To get the book, The Miracles of the Lord Jesus Christ, or any other Jimmy Swaggart Ministries product, call 1-800-288-8350, or you can go online to jsm.org.
1: We have received comment after comment of people who watch Sun Life Broadcasting Network, specifically my grandfather, evangelist Jimmy Swaggart, and they tell us how much those old hymns bless them. 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Great Hymns of the Church, volumes 1-5. 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

0: Rabbi Daniel said that this individual that was showing him the answers to what he was wanting to find out, he said, made me to know the interpretation of the things. What I want to know now, if believers, present tense, ask the Lord to give them wisdom concerning whatever it might be, respecting Bible prophecy, and I don't think the Lord's going to help me walk up to a car and, Lord, give me right now the information as to how this thing works and show me how to fix it. I doubt that he will, although I had a Plymouth healed one time. do y'all think the Lord will venture the interpretation of prophetic utterances if we ask him for it?
1: Well, it certainly is a potential. If you take the book of James, chapter 1, we're told that if we lack knowledge of anything, and it has more to do...
0: If a man lack wisdom, let him ask of God, who gives to all men.
1: Exactly where I'm going. If any of you lack wisdom, let him ask of God, who gives to all men liberally, and upbraideth or doesn't scold, and it shall be given him. But let him ask in faith, nothing wavering. So again, I would say what you said at the end of the first part of the program, all of this is subject to God's approval, the release of the information. But at the same point in time, we're exhorted to ask.
0: The Lord told the prophet he will not do anything unless he tells his prophets
1: right. What
0: he will do, or words to that effect.
1: Right, and I think that that is relative to the future. James deals more along the lines of life's everyday circumstances
0: right. And situations. Right.
1: But it still shows a willingness of God to reveal what we need to know.
0: Okay, answer me this. When I was 8 years old, I may have been nine at this time. Let's say I was nine. We were having prayer meetings every morning at the church. We were in revival, and sometimes like this, Brother Cecil Janway was, well, you remember him, used to be the superintendent of the Louisiana District of the Assemblies of God. Good man. He was, of course, just a very young man then. The Lord began to move upon me. This was in 1944, I think. And in a prophecy, the Lord spoke through me as I'm a child. I'm nine. I may have even been 8 years old at the time. That a bomb was being invented that would be so powerful it would destroy one bomb would destroy an entire city. And that was, now they were working on the atomic bomb then, but nobody knew about it. It was a very closely held secret being developed in New Mexico and in the Manhattan Project in New York City. And then, of course, whenever the bombs were dropped, the whole world knew about it a few months, a year later, whenever it was. Why would the Holy Spirit give to a child that type of information? It did not say atomic bomb, just said one bomb will destroy an entire city. Of course, a child, I didn't know anything about anything like that. And really, most adults didn't. They didn't know anything about it, except chosen few in the nation. But why would the Lord give that type of information to a child? And nobody knew what to do with it. They just heard it, listened to it. It went on for several days like that. Do y'all have any thoughts on that?
2: I'm going to ask you a question. What did you think when you heard about the bombs dropped on Hiroshima and Nagasaki? What kind of impact did that have on you?
0: Dave, as you said the other day, it's been a long time ago.
2: I'm imagining that had a tremendous impact on you. Man, God told me about this.
0: I don't recall what I said. If I tried to say something, I would not be truthful. I don't remember anything.
2: But I would think...
0: A child does not qualify things like an adult does.
2: No.
0: I knew about it. And I knew, well, this is the fulfillment of the prophecy. But I don't recall if my mother and dad said anything. I'm sure they did, but I just don't have any recollection of it.
3: Could have been, Brother Swagger, just to give you confidence, even at that young age, that, you know, you heard from God, you know, and it would build your faith, and maybe even the people that that were in that, you know, in that room as well.
0: It definitely did that, yes.
3: Sure. You know, that could very well be a good part of it right there.
4: It seems to me that'd be quite scary with what that happened, you know, what eventually happened. But Brother Swagger, did that happen to you when you were in church?
0: Yeah, we were in church.
4: A church service?
0: No, it was not. It was a prayer meeting.
4: A prayer meeting.
0: Yeah.
4: And so you gave the utterance? You gave an utterance?
0: No, it was a prophecy.
4: Okay, so you spoke a prophecy?
0: Right.
4: As a 9-year-old boy in front of those other adults?
0: That's right.
4: What did they think of it?
0: Well, you know, when they heard it, they would just have to wait and see, you know, what develops, what takes place, because there was no date put on it.
4: Right. Did any of the adults say anything that either affirmed it or said we need to question that or what?
0: No, I do know this. The pastor was, it was his first church. He was a graduate of Southwestern and was a godly young man, loved God. And he encouraged the moving of the Holy Spirit. But I don't recall him saying anything. Like I said, it's been now 75 years ago.
4: It wasn't Brother Janway?
0: He was the evangelist, but at that particular time, we were not in meeting, the revival. He came a little later, if I remember correctly. And or maybe it was early, I forget which. But that's going back 75 years, more than that.
4: If that happened today, all of us would, number one, we'd be very interested, but we'd want to ask the child, honey, what's going on? Where did you hear any of that anywhere? What? How did you come up with that? I mean, we'd quiz the child, but
0: no one quizzed me.
4: Nobody. Your mother didn't take you aside and say, Jimmy, did you hear something? What did anything trigger that?
0: I mean, no.
4: So it was just totally a spiritual. Some sort of a spirit.
0: I don't recall that they may have said something among themselves that I was not privy to, but I don't remember anything that was said, if it was said.
4: Later on in your adult life or when you were a teenager, did your parents ever bring it up to you?
0: I don't recall that they did.
4: Because it's so unusual.
0: Very.
4: And the strength of it on face value is it was an absolute prediction.
0: Right.
4: And it happened.
0: Yes.
4: So in that sense, it becomes very, very critical, very important. Why did it happen? Only God knows why. The Lord told you, and you as a young boy.
0: It was very detailed as to it would be a bomb. It would destroy, one bomb would destroy the entire city.
4: And it never happened before, had it?
0: No. Oh, no.
1: One of the things that we have to remember, too, is that when a true gift is in operation, the congregation will sense it. You can sense it. The body of Christ should be able to discern what is real and what is not. And so I don't have any doubt that that was sensed, even as the gift came in the midst of the prayer meeting. We've heard things at times that you question, whether it's in church or a prayer meeting, et cetera, and you later find it's not of the Spirit. But those things that we know are of God, we sense it. And even if we don't understand it, we know it's from God.
0: Right.
1: And then we wait and see how those things work.
4: Chronologically, you were 9, so that would be 1944. The bombs dropped when, in 46?
0: No, 45.
4: 45, so a year later. Well, then that had to cause your parents and others to come around and say, boy, we need to talk about this.
0: I can...
4: At least among themselves.
0: I can faintly remember, because my grandmother was a very godly lady. And Mickey Gillis' mother was there, too. She was a very godly saint of God. And it's been so long ago, you know, and nothing happened that that would cause it to freeze frame in my mind. And I'm a child. I did not wonder, you know. It did not enter my mind, well, where did that come from? Or why did the Lord say that? Or because I'm a child, and a child doesn't think quite like an adult does. In just a few months' time, well, it came to pass, exactly. Nagasaki and Hiroshima were
4: You know, if any of us had been your parents after the event happened, and one of my deacons, by the way, in Dallas, Brother Hoyle, he was there and had something to do with the plane, getting the plane ready to take that bomb over there. Hmm. It came from Saipan, and it moved from there on over to...
0: Tinian, I think, was the island they flew from.
4: Well, that's where he was at. He was working on that island. But if any of us were there when we heard it, we would certainly talk among ourselves and say, wow, our son said...
0: I'm sure they did.
4: Happened. And they had to say to themselves, God was in that.
0: I'm guessing now, because I did not hear anybody say anything, but if they said if it's God, well, they surely could have said that.
4: Sure.
0: But my mind was wondered, why would God give that to a 9-year-old child? And you know, I don't know. We've run out of time. Don't miss the next program.
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12: We're so honored this morning to have Bishop Gary Lewis as our guest minister. Let me just say something. The first one of our family to be baptized in the Holy Spirit was my great-grandmother, my dad's grandmother. They called her Nanny. I don't really remember her. She was the first one of our family to be baptized in the Holy Spirit. She got saved in that little Assembly of God church in Faraday. She got hungry for the baptism in the Holy Spirit, didn't understand it. She had heard the pastor preach on it. She couldn't comprehend it. It was foreign to her. A camp meeting started in the big metropolis of Snake Ridge, Louisiana, just a few miles down the road from Faraday. It was a Church of God, Brush Arbor camp meeting. And Nanny went. She was in the first service. They preached on the baptism. She didn't understand it. Had three services a day. She came back for this afternoon, came back for the evening service. The next day, came back, was in the morning service. They ended to break an hour or two for lunch, and she went over and by herself and went over into a grove of trees near the little campground that they had erected and sat down under the tree. Looked up to heaven and said, God, I don't understand any of this. But if it's of you, I want it. And God baptized her in the Holy Spirit. It changed the trajectory of our family. Just a few weeks later, my grandmother got filled. Jerry Lee Lewis's mother got filled. Mickey Gilley's mother got filled, all in one prayer meeting. My grandfather got filled. My dad at 8 years old got filled. This ministry would not be what it is today, reaching out around the world without the influence of the Church of God. And we as a family and a ministry are eternally grateful for whoever those ministers were in World War II that came to Snake Ridge, Louisiana, those Church of God ministers. And so we're honored to say that we are in fellowship with this wonderful organization. And I want you to stand to your feet and let's give a wonderful Family Worship Center welcome to Bishop Gary Lewis, General Overseer of the International Church of God. We love you, Bishop.
13: Bless you. Thank you so much. Amen. Can we give the Lord praise before you're seated this morning? He is worthy. Amen. He is worthy of our worship. Aren't you thankful for His presence here today? Let us never take for granted the presence of God in the midst of His people. I'd rather be in a shack with His presence than the greatest cathedral on earth and Him not be in it. Amen. One more time, let's give Him praise. Hallelujah. He's worthy. He's worthy of our praise. Amen. Amen. You may be seated. Let me say thank you, Pastor Donnie, for the invitation to be with you, the fellowship we have enjoyed with you and Sister Debbie. To Sister Frances, I honor you today. Lori and I are delighted to be with you and to be able to share God's word and fellowship and worship with you today and believe that God has a word for us. I still believe that God's word is alive and powerful and sharper than any two-edged sword. Amen. I still believe His word is true. I still believe all scripture is inspired by God. I still believe it cover to cover and believe He still speaks to His church today. I believe if He did it then, He's still doing it now. Amen. Last week, Pastor Gabe preached on a blueprint for a storm-proof life. And he mentioned in his opening, he's not giving you a blueprint for a storm-free life, but God's Word gives us the foundation to sustain us in the storms that come in our lives. I want to continue that thought this morning that he began last week out of Matthew chapter 7 as he was wrapping up the series on the Beatitudes, and he talked about the man who built his house on the firm foundation on the rock, and the man who built his house on the sand, and the only difference, both men heard the word, both men heard the word preached and taught, one applied it and lived it, and one didn't. It's not enough just to hear the word. We've got to be doers of the word. We've got to live the word. Amen? So I want to go to Matthew chapter 14 today. Matthew chapter 14. And we're going to begin in verse 22. Matthew chapter 14, verse 22. It is a very familiar story in Scripture of the disciples who are caught in the middle of a storm. And from this passage of Scripture, there are some lessons personally that I have learned for what God does for us in those seasons of our lives when things just don't make sense. Now, I don't know if anybody here this morning or any of you that may be watching from home have ever gone through a season before that just didn't make sense. You didn't understand it. The battle was strong, the storm was great, and you couldn't figure out why all of this was happening to you. Here's what I've discovered. In every season of my life, if I'll stay true to the Word of God and stand on the principles of His truth, His principles are everlasting. Heaven and earth will pass away, but He said, my Word will never pass away. Amen? So for me, 4 years ago, I went through a storm. It was a Saturday morning like any other, and I went out for a ride on my bicycle, and I was struck by a hit-and-run driver. It broke my back in three places, broke a bunch of ribs, punctured lung, lacerated liver. It did head trauma, hit me so hard it broke my bicycle helmet in half. And I began a journey

through a storm. I remember being in the hospital in the little town where we lived, and my injuries were too severe for the hospital there to deal with them, so they were preparing to transport me to the larger city hospital, the trauma center. And I remember them talking to Lori. I wasn't coherent enough that they were having conversation with me, but I remember them talking to Lori and preparing her for how our lives were going to change. They were telling her that I was going to have multiple surgeries and that things weren't going to be the same and that she needed to be prepared for a long journey back. And things probably would never be like they were before, but we would have to walk through that process. And I remember lying in that hospital bed, Pastor, and asking God, why? God, why? Why did this happen? And here's the first personal lesson I learned, not about God, but about myself. You have to shift from asking why and move to declaring who if you're ever going to claim the miracle that God has for you. You may never know the why, but I already know the who. And so you have to move from asking the question of why and where and what and start declaring, God, I don't know about any of those things, but what I know who you are. And I know who you've always been. Amen. And so the Lord led me to this passage of Scripture in Matthew chapter 14. Now, before we look at verse 22, there's something significant that happened prior to verse 22. Most of you are probably familiar with that passage of Scripture. Jesus was with the multitudes. The disciples wanted to send them away because they were hungry and didn't have any food to eat. And Jesus said, don't send them away. We'll feed them. And they had 5 loaves of bread and 2 small fish from a boy's lunch. And the Bible says that Jesus fed 5,000 men, not counting women and children, with those 5 loaves and those 2 fish. So this great miracle, many Bible scholars consider it to be one of the greatest miracles of his earthly ministry. This great miracle has just taken place. And verse 22 says, immediately. Isn't it interesting that oftentimes in our lives, it's on the heels of some of our greatest victories that we enter into some of our greatest seasons of battle? Immediately after this great miracle, the Bible says Jesus made his disciples get in the boat and go before him to the other side while he sent the multitudes away. And after he had sent the multitudes away, the Bible says he went up the mountain alone to pray. And when evening was come, he was there alone. And now look at verse 24. But the boat was now in the midst of the sea, tossed with waves, for the wind was contrary. So get the picture. Jesus tells the disciples, get in the boat, go before me to the other side. He's on the mountainside praying. The boat is now in the midst of the sea. There's wind, there's waves, there's storm. And then the Bible says, now in the fourth watch of the night, Jesus went to them walking on the sea. When they saw him walking on the sea, they were troubled, crying, it is a spirit or a ghost. They cried out for fear. And Jesus said unto them, be of good cheer, it is I, do not be afraid. And Peter said, Lord, if it is you, bid me to come to you on the water. And so he answered and said, come. Peter, climbing down out of the boat, began to walk to Jesus on the water. But he saw the wind was boisterous. Becoming afraid, beginning to sink, he cried out, Lord, save me. And immediately Jesus stretched out his hand, caught him and said, oh, you of little faith, why did you doubt? Coming into the boat, the Bible says the wind ceased, and those in the boat bowed down, worshiped him and said, truly, you are the Son of God. Father, bless your word this morning. Father, I just pray that you would speak to us. Speak to those who are here, God, that are maybe going through a storm. They're going through something, God, they don't have an answer for. They don't understand. It doesn't make sense. They can't even figure it out. But God, your word is so true. And Lord, I believe today, if you did it for 12 men in a boat 2,000 years ago on a stormy sea in Galilee, you still do it today.
And God, for everyone in this building or anyone who may be watching around the world, God, I know you still walk on water. You still do the impossible. You still work miracles. You still do what man cannot do. And so, God, we just ask you to open your word to our hearts. And God, open our hearts to your word. In Christ's name we pray. Amen. Amen. Let me give you the lessons I learned about God in my storm. Here's lesson number one. God always has a purpose. He always has a purpose. God always has a purpose. Catch this. The disciples were right where Jesus told them to be, doing exactly what Jesus told them to do. The Bible says, King James Version says, he constrained them to get in the boat. The New King James Version said he made them get in the boat. But however you want to interpret what he said, the end result is they were doing what he told them to do. And yet they find themselves in the middle of a storm. Now here's the deal. Sometimes we understand God's purpose, and sometimes we don't. Sometimes it makes sense to us, and sometimes it doesn't. But whether we understand it or not, whether we have it figured out or not, doesn't change the fact that we serve a God who still is in control of everything that passes through our lives, and he has a purpose and a plan for us. In Jeremiah, he said, I know the plans I have made for you, plans to prosper you and not harm you, plans to give you a hope and a future. Can I tell you this morning, God has a purpose and a plan for your life. And it's at those seasons that it doesn't make sense, and we don't understand it, and we can't figure it out, that we simply have to choose to walk by faith and not by sight. God, I don't understand why I'm going through this. It doesn't make sense to me. It seems like everything is falling apart. It seems like everything is against me. God, I don't know what I'm going to do, but here's what I do know. I know that you know what's going on, and I know my life is in your hands, and I know that you're going to see me through to the other side. Amen? He has a purpose. Joseph said over there in Genesis chapter 50 to his brothers, you meant it for evil, but God intended it for good. It's such a powerful truth that the Apostle Paul repinned it over there in Romans chapter 8. For we know that all things work together for the good of them that love God, who are the called according to his purpose. He has a plan for your life. Now, here's the problem. I know Christians who have struggled their entire life because they've never settled the issue of the sovereignty of God. He is God, and we are not. Let me say that again. He's God, not you. And so things are going to happen that you don't understand. Things are going to happen that you don't like. Things are going to happen that you disagree with. Things are going to happen that don't even make sense to you. But you've got to settle the issue of, it doesn't have to make sense to me, because I know the God who is on the throne and holds all of it in the palm of his hand. Listen, he's a sovereign God this morning. His ways are not our ways, and his thoughts are higher than our thoughts. We've got to learn to trust the purpose and the plan of God. He has a plan. Here's number two. Here's the second lesson I learned about God. I have an intercessor through Jesus Christ. Did you catch that? Okay, the disciples are in the storm. Jesus is on the hillside, the mountainside, praying while they're in the storm. Now, Mark's version of this story in Mark chapter 6 says he could see the disciples straining against the oars in the storm. In other words, the entire time Jesus was on the mountainside praying, he never took his eyes off the disciples who were in the storm. Can I share with you this morning? We have an intercessor. Jesus said to Peter, Satan has desired to sift you as wheat, but I have prayed for you. Hallelujah. Over there in Hebrews, it says he ever liveth to make intercession for us. In Romans chapter 8, it says Jesus Christ died, furthermore was risen, and is even now at the right hand of God as intercessor. He ever lives, and he's interceding for you and me. You have an intercessor this morning. Now listen, I am thankful for every intercessor I have in my life.
Not long ago, Lori and I were at the church where we started out as youth pastors at. And after church, at the second service, one of the elderly ladies came to me and she said, "I just want you to know, I've never stopped praying for you and Lori." And Pastor, I got to tell you, it touched my heart that somebody would care enough about us years after we had been gone to still call my name out in prayer. Now I have people that text me regularly on Sunday mornings, don't know where I'm at or what I'm doing, but hey, I'm praying for you. Just want you to know. And listen, I am appreciative for every intercessor in my life. But let me tell you about my intercessor. He knows where I've been. And he knows where I'm at. Now listen, when I pray, all I can pray about is what I see now and a little bit about what I remember from yesterday. He knows where I've been. He knows where I'm at. Okay, come on, somebody. He knows where I'm going. Amen. When my intercessor prays, it's not just about what's happening right now. He's praying about tomorrow and the next day and the next year. Listen, he is interceding for you today. Okay, now I share with you the beginning. One of the shifts I had to make was from asking why to declaring who. Here's the second shift I had to make. I had to move from worrying about the now to believing for the next. Can I tell you something? And in hindsight, things are so much clearer than they are in the moment. But when I was laying in that hospital bed, I wasn't worried about the next. I was worried about the now. And I remember saying to God, "God, what about my ministry? What about my family?" And what I didn't know then, but it is so clear to me today. God, the now was already taken care of. God was preparing me for my next. He knew where I was going to be on this Sunday morning, November 2nd, 2025. God was already preparing me for the next. Can I submit to somebody here this morning who is drowning in your now? God already has your next if you'll just trust him and believe that he... Come on, somebody. He's got a plan that's bigger than ours. He's praying for us. He's interceding for us. Here's the third lesson I learned. The Bible says in the fourth watch of the night, here comes Jesus. He's always on time. Now, unfortunately for me, very rarely does my time coincide with God's time. I want it right now. I'm impatient. I want God to fix it. But here's what I've learned. As I look back over my life, if he would have moved in those seasons when I've tried to rush him, it would have made things worse rather than better. Because the lesson I've learned as I look over my life is that his time's always the right time. He's an on-time God. Yes, he is. Amen. He may not come when you want him, but he'll be there right on time. We have to learn to trust his timing. Now, listen, I've got to say, Lori hates McDonald's. I love McDonald's. It's my secret sin. We were at McDonald's in the drive-thru. It was taking forever. And so I was complaining and fussing about it. I could have gone inside and got it quicker than this. It's ridiculous. This has taken forever. And Lori said, "You just need to calm down. It's only been 2 minutes." To which I responded, "Honey, it's not called sit through. It's called drive through. You want to give your order. You want to pay your money. And believe that the Christian in front of you paid for it, so you get it for free. And you want to go on about your business until the next time you want McDonald's again." But here's the problem. There are way too many Christians that treat God that very same way. We want to tell him what we want, how we want it, when we want it. But can I submit to you this morning, the God we serve is not a fast food restaurant that jumps at your demands and does it how you want it, when you want it, where you want it. He is a sovereign God and his time is the right time. Amen. He is an on-time God. Hallelujah. And I believe sometimes we prolong our difficulties
because we struggle with God to get out rather than trusting God to see us through. And there is a vast difference between getting out and getting through. Getting out says, God, I don't care what the plan is. I don't want to learn. I don't want to grow. I just want it to stop. Getting through says, God, I know you have made plans for me. And they are plans to prosper me. And they are plans to give me a hope and a future. And so I'm going to trust you to see me through because your plans are greater than my plans. He's an on-time God. Amen. Here's the fourth lesson I've learned. He always comes to us in our storms. Whether we recognize it or not, he comes to us in the storm. You never walk through the storm, but that he's not in the storm with you. And so here comes Jesus walking on the water. Now let me pause before I look at the disciples' response, because I think it's very important to understand him walking on the water. We've made a big deal culturally about the miracle. There are paintings about it, movies and TV shows that portray it. But can I submit to you this morning that this story is not about the miracle, it's about the message. Yeah. Jesus could have stood on the shore and said, "Peace be still," and the storm would have ceased. But the reason why Jesus went to 12 men in a boat in the middle of the sea, fighting for their lives, walking on water, was because those 12 men knew if the storm didn't stop or they didn't get to the shore, they were going to drown out there in the middle of that sea. And so when Jesus went to them walking on the water, it wasn't the miracle that he was proclaiming. It was the message to 12 men in a boat who were afraid of the water that they were floating on, because here was the message he was sending to them. You don't have to be afraid of this because it's already under my feet. I've already won the victory. It's already been defeated. Can I tell you something? When he comes to you in your storm, he comes with victory already in his hand. If it's sickness, he comes as healer. If it's financial, he comes as provider. If it's sin, he comes as righteousness. But however he comes, he always comes victorious. So here comes Jesus walking on the water. And here's my favorite part of the story. When the disciples see him, they don't even recognize him. Let me tell you why I love that part of the story so much. Because I relate to it so well. Because there have been so many times in my life, Pastor, when my first question has been, God, where are you? When I laid in that hospital bed and it was Sunday night and surgery was scheduled for the next morning, God, where are you? And so they see him and they cry out thinking it's a ghost or a spirit. They didn't recognize his presence, but they'll know his voice. Isn't that amazing? He understands us. So he speaks to them. And he says to them, "Be of good cheer. It is I. Do not be afraid." Now listen, we've got some Bible scholars in here, and if I'm wrong, they can correct me later. But when Jesus uses that description of himself, "it is I," you've got to go all the way back to the book of Exodus and Moses. And Moses is standing in front of a bush that is on fire but not consumed, and God is speaking to him out of that bush of fire. And Moses says, "They're going to ask me who you are and what is your name." And he said, "Tell them that I am." Oh, come on, somebody. Thousands of years later, on a stormy sea in Galilee, there are 12 disciples in a boat, and the storm is raging, and the wind is blowing, and Jesus says to them, "Be of good cheer." Let me pause there for just a second. There's somebody here this morning.
You need to have joy in the storm that you're going through. The enemy has tried to steal your joy. He's tried to steal your joy, and the Lord is saying to you, don't let him take your joy. Don't let him take the joy in the Holy Ghost. I believe how it's described in the Bible. Walk in that joy. Jesus said, be of good cheer.

Why? Because I, and he uses the same description, I am here. It is, I am. And he's saying to those disciples, you don't have to be afraid of the wind because I'm the one that created the wind. You don't have to be afraid of the waves because I'm the creator of the waves and the water

and a fiery furnace on the other side. And the king says, I'm going to give you one more chance. Bow down to the idol. And those young men said, we don't even have to think about it. We've already made up our minds. The God we serve is able to deliver us out of your fiery furnace. But even, let me pause for just a second. We serve a God that is able. But even if he doesn't. That's a word for somebody here today. Even if he doesn't, we still will not bow to your idol. Come on, somebody. Even if he doesn't, we're still going to stand for God. Even if it doesn't go our way, I'm still going to stand for him. And many of you know the story. They're cast into the fiery furnace. And immediately the king jumps up and said, I thought we only threw in three. Why do I see four? Can I answer that question thousands of years later in Baton Rouge, Louisiana? Because you don't go through the fire, but that he doesn't go through the fire with you. You don't go through the flood, but that he doesn't go through the flood with you. But now catch this. In that story, the Bible only records one person saw the fourth man in the fiery furnace. There is never a record that Shadrach, Meshach, and Abednego ever knew he was in there with them. Now, there are paintings of him talking to him, but Scripture never records that they saw him in the fire. But can I tell you who did see him in the fire? The enemy of those three young men knew he was in there. Some of you already know where I'm going. Listen, you may be saying, God, where are you? And you may be asking God, why? And you may be asking God, what? But can I declare to you this morning, whether you see him there or not, whether you know he's there or not, can I submit to you the enemy of your soul? Hallelujah. He knows that walking right beside you is the Son of God, your intercessor, your redeemer. Hallelujah. Your deliverer, in whom we put our trust. Let me give you one more lesson, and I want to wrap up with a couple other things. Here's my fifth lesson. He loves me more than I'll ever be able to comprehend or understand. His love for me is deeper, wider, longer, stronger than I'll ever be able to comprehend. Peter gets out of the boat, walks on the water, sees the storm, and immediately begins to sink into the water. The Bible says Jesus immediately grabs you by the hand and picks him up, and you've got Peter wet from the neck down. But here's the lesson of that story. We serve a God who loves us too much to ever let us sink. In fact, here's what the Bible says. Herein is love, not that we first loved him, but that he first loved us and gave his son a sacrifice for our sins. God demonstrated his love toward us in that while we were yet sinners, Christ died for us. In fact, I would say to anyone who's sitting in this sanctuary today or watching on TV that you may not have a relationship with God through his son, Jesus Christ. He loves you just as much as any person who is sitting in this building, who has stood on this stage, because that's the kind of God that he is. He loves us more than we can ever understand. Over there in Romans chapter 8, the Apostle Paul said, who shall separate us from the love of God? Tribulation, persecution, famine, nakedness, peril, sword. No, in all of these things, we are more than conquerors through him who loved us. For I am persuaded that neither death, nor life, nor angels, nor principalities, nor powers, nor things present, nor things to come, nor height, nor depth, nor any other creature shall be able to separate us from the love of God, which is in Christ Jesus. Come on, somebody. We serve a God who loves us today. Wow. So they get in the boat and the storm ceases, and two significant things happen. First of all, they bow down and they worship him. Pastor, I made up my mind. Sister Francis, I'm not going to let my circumstances steal my worship. So it's Sunday night, and I'm in the hospital, and I have surgery scheduled for the next morning. And I laid in that hospital bed,

And I said, God, all my life, you've been faithful to me. I couldn't help but think of that verse of scripture in 2 Timothy, even when we're faithless, he remains faithful. And I said, God, I don't know what's going to happen to me tomorrow. I don't know what this journey is going to look like. But I know this, I'd rather do it with you than without you. I don't know what tomorrow holds. Pardon the cliche, but I know who holds tomorrow. And so I just begin to worship. I'm going to be a worshiper. And you may know that little song. I said, you're a way maker. You're a miracle worker. You're a promise keeper. You're a light in the darkness. And then I got to that part, even when I don't feel it. Even when I don't see it, because you never stop working. And I just begin to sing over and over again, even when I don't see it, you're working. Even when I don't feel it, you're working. Because God, you never stop working and you never stop working. And I just made a decision, in spite of my circumstances, I'm going to be a worshiper of the God who redeemed me. Amen? I don't worship him for what he does for me. I worship him because my past has been redeemed, and in my present I have freedom in Jesus, and he is worthy of my worship. We were pastoring one of our early churches, and I had a lady one Sunday, she'd be on the front row, and she'd be the most engaged worshiper in the church. She'd dance and sing and worship. The next Sunday morning, she'd be on the back row of the balcony, and she would sit back there with her arms crossed, wearing her sunglasses. And about halfway through the service, she'd get up and walk out. So I asked her, I said, what's up with that? Why do you do that? And Pastor, you know, there's some things you never forget. They stick with you forever. I'll never forget her answer. She said, because I'm not going to be like the rest of you hypocrites. Okay, now it's funny now. It wasn't funny back then. It ticked me off back then. She said, if I've had a good week, I'm going to come worship the Lord. She said, but if I've had a bad week, I'm not going to show up and pretend like everything's okay and I don't have a problem in the world. She said, I'm not going to be like that. And here's what I told her. My life could be in shambles. It could be broken. Everything could be falling apart. We could be barely hanging on. We could have lost it all this week, but can I tell you something? He is still worthy of my worship. He is. I don't worship him. Come on, somebody. Is there a worshiper in this house? I don't worship him because it's all going my way. I worship him because he's worthy of my worship, regardless of my circumstances. I refuse to let the enemy, I refuse to let my circumstances, I refuse to let my storms steal my worship. I'm going to be a worshiper, amen? Here's the second thing that happened. They declared, truly, you are the Son of God. Now catch this. You remember before we read verse 22, I shared about the beginning of that passage where Jesus had just fed 5,000 men, not counting women and children, so probably 25 to 30,000 people. The Bible records that the disciples found the boys with the lunch. They passed out the food and collected 12 baskets more than they started with. So in other words, they were not only witnesses of the miracle, they were participants of one of Jesus' greatest miracles. But catch this. The revelation of who Jesus was didn't come in the miracle. It came in the storm. Okay, that's going to be hard for somebody here this morning. Sometimes you just have to go through the storm to see who he really is. Now listen, I see him a lot different today than I did when I climbed on that bicycle on that Saturday morning and left my house. Because there's nothing like being in the fire with him, that you know he's a God that takes us through the fire.
There's nothing like being in the storm with him to know that he's a God that's going to see you through the storm. Why could David write, "Though I walk through the valley of the shadow of death, thou art with me"? Because he had been there and he knew that even in that place, God is faithful to stand by us and walk through it with us. Sometimes you just have to go through the hard place and the dark place to see that he's still a light, even in the darkest times of our lives. The revelation came in the storm. And then look what happens. The Bible says they get to the other side, and the people in the village had heard about Jesus. And so they brought out everyone that was sick. And everyone who touched the hem of his garment was made whole. So catch this. The story begins with a miracle. Thousands of people fed with just a few loaves and fish. There's a storm. But on the other side of the storm, there's a miracle waiting. What if the storm you're in today, oh, this is for somebody. What if the storm you're in today is simply the road that's taking you to the miracle that God has waiting for you on the other side? If you just won't stop and you just won't quit and you'll just keep standing and keep rowing and keep believing, on the other side, God has a miracle waiting for you. Let me tell you my story. We were at our last doctor's appointment. The neurosurgeon, it was Lori, myself, and the neurosurgeon had the x-rays of my back. And I stand here today. I've not had a surgery. I've not taken a medication. I've not had a treatment. I didn't even have physical therapy. Hallelujah. And he had the x-rays of my back, and it was real bright white where my back had been broken. So being a person of great faith, I said, "Is that arthritis in my back?" And he said, "No." He said, "In fact, I don't have an explanation for it." He said, "In all of my years of practice, I've only seen it in children a few times." He said, "I've never seen it in an adult before." He said, "But that's where new bone has grown in your back, where your back was broken." And Lori looked at that doctor and she said, "I've got the explanation for you. Jesus healed him. He's still a way maker, and he's still a promise keeper, and he's still a miracle worker." Hallelujah. And even when we don't see it, he's still working, and he's still moving on behalf of his people. Give him praise this morning. He's still a miracle working God. I want the musicians to come. Stand with me if you would. Stand with me. Give him praise in here this morning. We serve a God who still does the impossible. We serve a God who still does the miraculous. We serve a God who still walks on water. Oh, I feel his presence this morning. Lord, we feel your presence in the house. Lord, we just worship you this morning. Lord, we just ask you right now. Lord, for anyone here who just needs, God, a touch from you. God, the storm's been so hard and so dark. God, the journey's been so difficult. Lord, they've asked why. They don't understand. It doesn't make sense. But Lord, you said in Isaiah, no weapon formed against us will prosper. Hallelujah. God, you said in 1 John chapter 4, greater is he that is in me than he that is in the world. God, you said in Romans, we are more than conquerors. Hallelujah. Through him who loved us. Lord, you said in Romans, if God be for us, who can be against us?
Lord, Pastor quoted it earlier. It's not by might nor by power, but it's by your Spirit, saith the Lord. So God, today we don't depend on man. God, we don't depend on the things that we see. God, we depend on you. We choose to believe your report today, oh God. By your stripes we were healed. Hallelujah. The enemy's been openly defeated by the power of the blood of Jesus Christ. And so God, I just pray this morning, do what only you can do, Holy Spirit. Do what only you can do, Holy Spirit. Do what only you can do, Holy Spirit. Listen, if you need a miracle this morning, come right now. Come right now. Prayer team, come. Come on, you need God to do something. You need God to do something. You need God to do something. If you're watching at home right now, he's still a miracle working God. He can do it right there in your house where you are sitting. If you'll just but believe, God is able to do what man cannot do. He still does the impossible. He's still a miracle worker. He's still a way maker. Hallelujah. Keep coming, keep coming, keep coming, keep coming. As they sing, keep coming. Come in an attitude of worship. Come in an attitude of worship. Come in an attitude of worship. Oh, hallelujah. Hallelujah. Prayer team, would you just join with me and pray as they come? Hallelujah. Hallelujah. Hallelujah. Yes, Jesus. Yes, Lord. Yes, Lord. Oh, just keep pressing in. Just keep pressing in. Just keep pressing in. Oh, hallelujah.

0: I want you to listen to me, church. Yesterday morning in the prayer meeting, sitting right there, I said, God, I want your presence and glory to fill this house. I want this church to be known as a place of healing. Spirit, mind, body. I said, I want this place to be known for the miracle working power of God. And I said, Lord, we've got to have you. We've got to have you in our midst. And this service this morning, the mess, everything just flowed right in that. And I believe God used this word today to confirm in my spirit that in the nearly 40 years that this church has been here, the best is yet to come. Hallelujah. I want him. I want him. I'm hungry. I'm thirsty for that living water.
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Hallelujah. I want to speak not only, just a moment, you may be seated, to those who are here, but those by radio, by television, by the internet, all over the world. I know how that Satan can discourage a person to where they feel like it's no point in continuing. And some of you, he's telling you, you might as well quit. You're not going to make it anyway. But I want to tell you, the Holy Spirit is saying, you've come too far to look back. I said, you've come too far to look back. You say, but Brother Swaggart, I've fallen in the dirt. Get up and brush yourself off and start back, and the Holy Spirit will go with you. I've come too

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My, my, my. Praise the Lord, praise the Lord, praise the Lord. Glory to God. If you've just accidentally tuned our way, we're coming to you from the platform of Family Worship Center, Baton Rouge, Louisiana, where Jesus Christ is King of Kings, Lord of Lords, and the fairest of 10,000.

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I thank Him for the trials He's brought me through. You see, if I never had a problem, I wouldn't know how that God could solve them. And I wouldn't know how that faith in God could bring me healing.

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Yes, through it all. I've come to trust in Jesus, and I've learned

to trust in God. Through it all, no matter what it's been, through it all, I've learned to depend upon His word. Sean, play that again one more time, please. 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
1: In the Old Testament, we see God at work, creating the heavens and the earth, and we hear Him speaking promises to the patriarchs and uttering warnings through the prophets. In the New Testament, we see Christ about His Father's business, preaching, teaching, healing, and casting out demons. But the question that puzzles most believers is, what exactly does the Holy Spirit do? How does He work? In this anointed book, evangelist Jimmy Swaggart answers these questions and many more through a powerful teaching that reveals how the Holy Spirit operates in the heart and life of a believer, which is only when their faith is properly placed in Christ and Him crucified. To get this book entitled, How the Holy Spirit Works, the number to call is 800-288-8350, or you can go online to jsm.org.
2: 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It's entitled Jimmy Swaggart and Friends, Color Me a Story. 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

Years I spent in vanity and pride, caring not my Lord was crucified, knowing not it was for me he died. Oh yes, on Calvary.

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1: 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Some of you don't remember them at all. And here's what we have done. We have taken these three specific sermons, The Maniac from Gadara, The Sin Nature, and What the Bible Says About Hell. And we have put them on a CD-DVD combo, $15 each. If I were you, I would not just settle for one. I would get all three of them because you never know what you're going to pull out of them. Go to the phone, go online, and pick up each one of these copies right now.
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3: Hallelujah. Are you glad to be on your way to heaven this morning?

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Thank you, Tara.

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The church said praise the Lord. Praise the Lord. Glory to God. Glory. Well, it-

the Son hath made free is free indeed. I'm going to have this choir with Nancy to sing this second verse one more time. There are some of you, you're bound by fear, by doubt, by unbelief, by one of the vices, nicotine, alcohol, drugs. There's only one power that can break that chain, and that's Jesus Christ and what he did at Calvary's cross. And while they sing this song one more time, if there is a bondage in any heart and life, you can get rid of it tonight. I said you can get rid of it tonight. I said you can get rid of it tonight. By radio, by television, by the internet. Jesus is where you are just as much as he's here.

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0: Sickness comes in. 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Financial lack comes in. Anybody know anything about that? 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Satan tries to bind us, tries to keep us from our goal, but in the name of Jesus Christ, that old devil, that sickness, that bondage has to go. The curse of sin is broken. I have his life.

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2: When God speaks, His word always comes to pass. 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

in the mirror of His Word. Reflections that I see make me wonder why He never gave up on me, but He loves me as I am and helps me when I pray. Remember, He's a potter and I'm the clay. He's still working on me to make me what I ought to be. 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How loving and patient He must be. You know, He's still working on me.

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This song is about nearly 4,000 years old. It was written by Abraham. I'll admit, a brother in Oklahoma City some years ago straightened it up a little bit, but Abraham started it off, and this is what he said.

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3: This is Gabriel Swaggart, and we are reading from the Expositor's Word for Every Day, August the 6th. Insomuch that they brought forth the sick into the streets and laid them on beds and couches, that at the least the shadow of Peter passing by might overshadow some of them. There came also a multitude out of the cities round about unto Jerusalem, bringing sick folks and them which were vexed with unclean spirits, and they were healed every one. Acts chapter 5, verses 15 and 16. This must have been a sight to behold. Scores of people so sick that they had to lie on beds and couches, lined up on the streets, along with other ill people who were able to stand, all hoping that Peter would pass by their way. Even as he walked by them, his shadow touching them caused every one of them to be healed. Without a doubt, this entire episode constituted a miracle of unprecedented proportions. When we consider that Simon Peter was denying his master just a few weeks earlier, but now he is being used by God in such a spectacular way, we have to ask ourselves the question, how could it be? First of all, when the Lord forgives someone, they are forgiven totally, completely, and absolutely. We must understand that there is no such thing as a 50% justification, etc. One is either fully justified or not at all justified. The modern church has a problem with this. Before good graces can be gained again, if in fact they ever are gained, punishment has to be invoked. This is because the modern church little understands the cross, if at all. Much of the Protestant world, in fact, adopts the same direction as the Catholic Church, demanding penance of some sort. Such a position, of course, completely abrogates the finished work of Christ. The Lord has nothing for sale. Everything He has is a gift. But it is hard for the modern church to accept that. Irrespective of the modern church, Simon Peter was mightily used of the Lord as it regards the establishment of the early church. The type of miracles mentioned here and the way they were carried out did not continue, even though sporadic moves of God in this capacity did continue, continuing in fact unto this hour. The degree of miracle working power specified here was carried out by the Holy Spirit in order to establish the early church on a sound footing, which it very much helped to do. From the pattern of the early church laid down in the book of Acts, we learn what church is to be like. The earmarks were laid down nearly 20 centuries ago by the Holy Spirit. If the modern church doesn't carry these earmarks, then what is now referred to as church is not referred to as such by the Lord at all. This means that every church must be compared somewhat with the early church. That is, if it cares about following the pattern laid down by the Holy Spirit.
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1: Raising the dead, calming the storm, healing the sick. Miracles performed by Jesus Christ were marveled at by multitudes. Unfortunately, most in the masses followed Jesus for what he could do rather than who he was. But aside from seeing the power of God in action, which must have been wonderful to witness, what was the purpose of Christ's miracles? In this compelling book, The Miracles of the Lord Jesus Christ, evangelist Jimmy Swaggart covers many miracles from the life of Jesus. 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

0: coming a brighter day, a better day, a better place for us.
1: Glory to God.
0: Hallelujah. You better just go ahead and praise Him this morning.
1: Praise God.
0: Thank Him you're not going where you used to. Thank Him you're heading where you know He's promised. There's coming a brighter day, a better day.
1: Hallelujah to the Lamb.
0: Hallelujah. Thank you.

your hands together this morning. We serve a good God. We serve a merciful God. We serve a graceful God. We serve a great God. We serve a mighty God. Yes. We serve a God of love. We yes. serve a God of grace. Yes. We serve a God of power, a God of anointing, a God of salvation, a God of deliverance, a God of justification and sanctification. We serve a God that is pouring out His Spirit yes. around the world. Yes. Somebody needs to shout this morning. Glory to God.

You may be seated. About a month ago, I was flipping on one of these streaming devices and found a television show that looked very interesting to me. And so I turned it on and I started it. It was called Cocaine Cowboys. And you're kind of wondering, what are you talking about? It was talking about drug kingpins in Miami in the 1980s. It was a documentary, and one of the first individuals they interviewed was the kingpin. He was the one that started it. His name is Dr. Valdez. After about a decade of him running the cocaine business in Miami, he got busted and sentenced to 30 years in prison. A couple of days ago, I had a friend of mine that knows him. And he told him, he said, I want you to relay a message to your friend Gabriel. That when I was in prison in the 1980s, I would watch his grandfather on television. And something began to minister to my heart. And I knew that I was on my way to hell. And I knew that only Jesus Christ could set me free. So one of these days, he said, I got down on my knees in a prison cell. And I said, Jesus, if you can forgive a man like me, then you can forgive anybody in the world. Let me tell you something. Instead of him building a drug kingpin right now, he's helping building the kingdom of God. That's what God can do. And ladies and gentlemen, that may not be your story, but I can tell you we were all on our way to hell, but we're now on our way to heaven. If you could just help me, blessed assurance, if you could.

0: your hands together this morning. 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I said, I'm on my way to heaven. I said, I'm on my way to heaven. 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

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Amen. Are you happy this morning that your sins are gone at last? I had a long streak of that bad, bad time, but my sins are gone at last. If you need prayer this morning, I want you just to remain standing and just lift up your hands right now. And just, it's time to believe God for miracles right now. And I believe God's moving upon us in this very service, and those watching and listening, you can enter in as well, wherever you may be. Just slip up your hands and begin to seek God. Begin to believe Him that He's able to perform a miracle, whatever they feel led to sing. As they sing it right now, just lift your hands and lift your voice.

God. 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Nearer, precious Lord. Aren't you happy to be saved? Aren't you glad that you're able to draw as near to Him as possible? And I know you just sat down, but would you stand? We're going to take up our tithes and the offerings for the church this morning. And we just want to say thank you once again for everything that you did last week, for helping us set a record for donations. And I'm just grateful and thankful and thrilled that this is just the beginning. And great things are still in store. And for those of you that want to participate in the offering, you can call the number on the screen or you can go online at sunlifetv.com. Father, we come before you in the name of Jesus, and we thank you that there is a sweet, sweet spirit in this place. We ask that you would continue to pour out your blessings upon your people, minister to them and meet their needs. And we ask it in Jesus' name. Amen and amen. March around and drop off your tithes and the offerings into the boxes this morning.

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3: Ruth chapter 3. Don't ever say, those of you watching in the and in the audience, if you're unsaved, don't ever say, I've gone too far in sin and God cannot save me. If you say that, just look at the little book of Ruth. Ruth, a paganist from Moab. Not only a pagan, but in Moab, the pagans there, they worshiped a god where human sacrifice was involved. So this little Moabitess raised in paganism, at one time a part of human sacrifice, found the King of Kings, and God took a former pagan and made her the great-grandmother of David and put her in the lineage of Jesus Christ. How about that? That's what God can do. That's what God can do. Chapter 3, reading the first four verses. Now, then Naomi, her mother-in-law, said unto her, my daughter, shall I not seek rest for thee, that it may be well with thee? And now is not Boaz of our kindred, with whose maidens thou wast? Behold, he winnoweth barley tonight in the threshing floor. Wash thyself, therefore, and anoint thee, and put thy raiment upon thee, and make thee down to the floor. But make not thyself known unto the man until he shall have done eating and drinking. And it shall be, when he lieth down, and thou shalt mark the place where he shall lie, and thou shalt go in and uncover his feet and lay thee down, he will tell thee what thou shalt do. Now, I have a title for this message, and when I give it to you, the first thought you're going to have is, how in the world did he get that title from what we just read? How in the world? And of course, you can. And the title I believe the Lord has laid upon my heart is God's Plan for Humanity. How in the world, Pastor Donnie, can you get that out of those four verses? Well, it's there. Oftentimes in the Word of God, you read of these events that took place centuries past. And too many times we have the tendency to read them as just history. Or we read them as just the narrative of the moment. However, what takes place in the physical, there is a spiritual meaning applicable to it. And in these words given by Naomi to Ruth, we find the plan of God for all of humanity. God's plan for humanity. Would you bow your heads? Father, we come before you in the name of your Son, Jesus. We thank you so much for all that you have done and are doing in our midst. We thank you for the Spirit of the Lord that we have sensed this morning in Family Worship Center. And we know, Lord, that what we are feeling and what we're experiencing this morning is going through those cameras, and it's touching hearts and lives all around the world. As I stand here this morning, I need your anointing. I need your help. And I'm asking you to help me to articulate, to say that which you've placed in my heart. And Lord, I give you all the praise and all the glory. And everybody said, amen and amen. There are two plans at work in the world today. Let me say that again. There are two plans at work in the world today. Those two plans are concisely expressed in the words of our Lord in St. John 10:10, where he said, "The thief, Satan, comes not but for to steal, to kill, and to destroy." I want to pause there. That's what we're seeing going on in our nation. We're seeing our nation being torn apart from the inside. We've seen sin rise to a level that we've never seen it before, because that is Satan's plan. He has come to steal, to kill, and to destroy. But that's not the end of the story. The Lord said, "But I am come that you might have life and have it more abundantly." Somebody needs to shout this morning. Satan has a plan, but God has a plan. And every one of you here and every one of you watching this morning that's been saved by the blood, you're a part of God's plan. He has taken you. You were an enemy to the commonwealth of Israel, is what the scripture says. But he has grafted us in, Gentiles, brought us into the kingdom. He's changed our name. Your name used to be alcoholic, but now it's Christian. Your name used to be drug addict, but now it's Christian. We were all named sinner, but now we can say, "I am a child of God. I am a son and daughter of the King of Kings and the Lord of Lords." If that don't make you shout, nothing will. We are new creations in Christ Jesus. Old things passed away. All things become new. And in this great book of Ruth, the text that I read to you, it lays out in the order that God has intended for man to walk in. The first thing that I want you to notice, Naomi, and in the book of Ruth, we see Bible typology at work. Naomi is a type of Israel, wayward Israel. The Bible said that her and Elimelech and Mahlon and Chilion, her sons, they left Bethlehem of Judea. That is a picture of Israel turning their back and walking away from the Messiah when he was here in his first advent. They go down to Moab, and for 2,000 years, Israel as a nation has been going down to Moab. That's the reason why all the problems. Listen, you can only reject the Lord so long. You can only spurn the voice of the Lord so long, and then you begin to open yourself up to judgment. Then you begin to open yourself up to the attacks of the enemy, and that's where Israel finds themselves. But thank God, that's not the end of the story. They're coming back. They're coming back, hallelujah. They're coming. Their wandering days are going to be over. The hatred that has been expressed against them is going to be over, because soon and very soon, Jerusalem, once again, is going to be the capital of the world. You know, we have Washington, D.C., but soon the world is going to look at Jerusalem, D.C. Jerusalem, David's capital. And the Lord himself will set up his throne to rule and to reign. In this story, she says, Naomi says to Ruth, "Shall I seek rest for you?" The Lord has nothing but rest for his children. There is an anger. A few weeks ago on Wednesday night, we were, of course, we've been teaching. Dad's been teaching for 800 years on the book of Revelation. And I wouldn't be surprised that when we finally get through it again, that he's going to say, "We're going to start all over and start over again." And I wouldn't mind that a bit. I learn each something new every time. Amen. But we were talking about the book of Revelation and what's going on today. And I made this statement. I said, there is an anger in the world. There's an anger in this nation that is rising up to a level that I have never seen before. An anger in the tone of how people express themselves. An anger in the streets of our cities where we see these fascist thugs, which is what Antifa and BLM is. As we see them burning our cities down, as we see them trying to destroy our history, as we see them trying to rewrite history. And there's an anger. There's an anger in the world today against the Lord like never before. There's an anger against the Word and a hatred. There's an anger against the church. There's an anger against the Lord Jesus Christ. And the reason for that anger is sin. You see, man without God is separated from God. And there's an enmity between unredeemed man and God. And that separation between God and man, it breeds a heart that there's no peace. There's no rest. There's an anger. They're continually lashing out. I was reading the other day, and you know, once again, I hate to bring it up, but it still baffles me. I can't wrap my head around the attitude of some people that we're seeing in this COVID. And COVID is real. We've gone through a pandemic. This church has been affected, our nation, our state. It's real. But folks, it's a pandemic. We're going to get through it. But there's no reason to take stupid pills on top of it. And I'm reading these people, and the venom, or I actually saw one or two, the venom that comes out. If you're not vaccinated, don't come to my house. Well, if you're vaccinated, aren't you okay? Hello? I don't want you as my friend anymore. I mean, families are being ripped apart. This is ridiculous. But there's an anger. There's an anger against the things of God, and it's because that heart of unredeemed man, it's inflamed with evil desires and evil passions that wages war against the things of God. Most of those people that hate us, they don't even know really why they hate us. But there is something that drives them, and it's sin. It's the powers of darkness. But when you come to Jesus Christ, there is a rest that we enter into. Oh, let me tell you. Oh, you talk about we lay our burdens down. We've laid our past beside us. We are no longer who we are. We are new creations in Christ Jesus. Old things have been passed away. All things have become new. We look different. We walk different. We act different. We have different friends. We have different desires. We've been changed. And the greatest evidence, there is rest. There's a rest that fills our souls because we're no longer strangers. We're no longer separated, but now we are one. We are one with the King of Kings and the Lord. Do you remember when you got saved? And the battle was over. There was a war that raged, a war that drove you into alcohol, into drugs, sexual immorality, and the list could go on and on and on. But now there is a peace. There is a rest. Oh, hallelujah. Somebody needs to shout. Think of who you once were, the anger that filled your heart, the war that was inside. But now when you get up in the morning, you don't get up with your head pounding because you spent all night drinking and your head was in a toilet for 3 hours throwing up. But now when you wake up free. You wake up, there's a rest. There's a peace in your heart. And somebody needs to shout hallelujah because you're redeemed. The songwriter said it. If anybody asks you just who I am, tell them I am redeemed. I am redeemed, bought with a price. Jesus has changed my whole life. So if anybody asks you who I am, just tell them I am redeemed. Hallelujah. Doesn't it feel good to get up? And the guilt is gone? You see, here's what people don't understand about the world, sinners. They don't know why they feel guilty over the things they do. Well, it's just another night of drinking. It's just another night of smoking and snorting. Let me tell you, the world, they will go to any length to try to find a little buzz. When Jesus is a 24-hour a day, 7-day a week. I mean, I don't know what kind of frog. They got these frogs that if you lick the frog, it's like taking LSD. Whoa. Now that's bad enough, but I want to know, who was the first bozo that said, I wonder what happens if I lick that frog? But you see, where the unredeemed is, there is a drive to do stupid things. I barely know what TikTok is. Anybody that does that, they're crazy. But we got kids, teenagers, doing these crazy TikTok viral things, and it's killing them. Looking for a thrill. Looking for a rush. When I just want to tell them, there's a thrill and there's a rush that you don't have to smoke anything, you don't have to drink anything, you don't have to put your life into danger. Just come to Jesus. Just come to Jesus. Just come to Jesus. Just come to Jesus. And he'll satisfy your soul. And she said, shall I not seek rest for you? And the Lord is saying, hey, I have sought rest for you, and I am your rest. Come unto me, all ye that labor and heavy laden, and I will give you rest. And what a rest.

When you put your head down at night, my heart's right. When you wake up in the morning, my heart's right. As you go through the day, my heart is right. I'm ready. Whenever you want me, Lord, I'm here. I'm ready. Everything is right between you, and there is peace. There is rest. Then she said, that it may be well with you. That's the desire of the Lord. As she, as a mother-in-law, desired for the wellness or the best to come to her daughter-in-law, the Lord Jesus Christ also desires the best for you. Oh, he desires for you good things. The Lord has nothing bad for a single person. All that he has for you is good. Salvation is good. Deliverance is good. Healing is good. The infilling of the Holy Spirit is good. Being able to talk with the Lord is good. Hallelujah. But not just talking to the Lord. Have him talk back to you. Oh, that's good. Hallelujah. Woo. That it may be well with you. You know, as a parent. Now, all the kids are older, but when they were young, Debbie and I, we wanted them to have everything they desired within reason. You know, kids can ask for dumb things and you don't need to give it to them. Some of the best things you can do for your kid is say, no, not going to happen. But we desired well. We wanted their life to mean something. We wanted their life to count for something. And we made it a point to try to put into them the things of the Lord. When we put the kids to bed at night when they were growing up, Debbie handled Jennifer, and I handled Matthew and Gabriel. And at that time when they were growing up, they shared a room, and I would go in, and what we would do, we'd get them ready for bed, and I would put them into bed, and I would read them a Bible story from the same Bible we're selling today, the picture, great stories of the Bible. And I'd read them a story. And then we had Bible stories on cassette. And after I read them a story, we would pray real quick, and then I'd put them in bed, turn the cassette player on, turn the light on, and let them go to sleep with the Word of God being spoken into their life. Not rap music. Not rock and roll. And when they started driving, at times I would walk out and say, give me the keys. And I, what for? Give me the keys. And I'd walk out, open that door, stick the key in, turn the radio, because I wanted to hear what they were listening to. And if what they were listening to wasn't right, we had a come to Jesus meeting. And that's what's the problem today. We got too many kids running the house. Hello? We got too many kids running the house. Instead of the mother and father raising their children in the fear and the... Look, I thank God when I was a teenager. I was trying to go the wrong way, and my mother backed me into a corner one day and put her finger under my nose and said, boy, you're not going to hell. You're not living for the devil. I will not let you lose your soul. And I remember, I was like, who is she talking? She ain't talking to me. She started talking to the devil. Devil, you can't have my boy. Devil, my boy is going to serve the Lord Jesus Christ. Devil, if you come after him, you're going to have to go through God the Father, God the Son, God the Holy Spirit, all the angels in heaven, and me. And you don't want no part of me. Scared me to death. I thought, man, that woman will kill me. If I said, she'll kill me. And if she wouldn't take, no, you're not doing that. I remember, and you know, that stuck with me all of my life. It stuck with me in this reign. My soul is more important than being your buddy. And I thank God that I had a mother and father who didn't try to be my buddy, but they were my mother and father, and they set the parameters of my life and directed. And that's

stayed with me. I remember, I've told this before, but I'll tell it again because most of you hadn't heard it, and it's good. You know, when kids become teenagers, from 13 to 19, they're insane. They're totally insane. I mean, the light's on and nobody at home. Sorry, Sam. She's 14. I'm sorry. She's giving me the evil eye. But you know, when you're 13, this is what you think. You think, I'm the greatest thing that ever happened to my parents. Man, if I wasn't here, them old fogies wouldn't know anything. They're so lucky to have me. And then when you start having kids, you're like, you know, my mom and dad were pretty smart. By the time they become teenagers, you think, they're the smartest people that ever walked planet Earth. And so the kids were teenagers. Matthew was the youngest. And Matthew is an alien from another planet. He's totally out there. He's an artist, loves the Lord, spirit-filled. Kids love the Lord. But I mean, he's just on another level. First of all, his IQ is off the charts. I mean, his IQ is so high. You know your kid is smart when he was 4 years old. He asked me something. And I didn't know the answer. I thought, well, he's 4 years old. I can tell him anything. And I start talking, and all of a sudden he stopped and goes, you don't know, do you? Sort of walked away. And you know, and Matthew, he, being the youngest, he's the one that tried us the most. And I remember one day, went up to tell him something, walked in, his door was closed. I walked into his door. He was laying on his bed watching TV, and he goes, excuse me. I said, excuse what? He said, you didn't knock and ask permission to come into my room. I said, pardon me? Say that again? He said, you didn't ask permission to come into my room. You're supposed to knock and ask my permission. And I lost it. My sanctification went bye-bye. And before he could blink an eye, I was upside that bed. I reached up and grabbed him by his shirt. I pulled him off the bed, drug him on the floor to that door, and I pushed his face up against the door. And I said, is this the door you're talking about? And I said, let me clue you in. That door belongs to me. I paid for that door. I'm paying for that door. And I'll be paying for that door long after you're out of the house. And I said, I don't have to knock. I don't have to ask permission. This house belongs to me. I said, the air you breathe belongs to me. The clothes on your back belong to me. The gas in that car you drive belong, everything you have. And I just am a nice father and let you borrow them. Do we understand each other? Never had another problem. And I can remember hearing conversations when we'd have kids over the house. And you know, it's funny. Like, well, that was me. No, it wasn't. It was laying the foundation. This is how we're going to act. And I can remember the boy, now listen, guys, if my daddy tells you not to do something, don't test him. You get one shot. So I didn't have any problems. But you know, when Matthew had his first son, Ryder, 13 years ago, the day after he was born, we were sitting down eating a hamburger in Tulsa, and he goes, Dad, I'm going to raise my children like you raised me. You want well for them. Jesus Christ, man had sinned. Man had rebelled against him. Adam, the most prized creation of God, had failed and had rebelled. And because of him, sin would come into this world. Sin that would steal to kill. Sin that would damn the soul to eternal hell. But the Godhead did not wash their hands of humanity. But they said, we wish them well.
we're going to do something about it. And God became a man, hallelujah, and 2,000 years ago died all for us, and everything he did on the cross was to make us well, well in spirit, well in soul, well in our physical body, well in our relationship, everything. He wants to make you well, that it may be well with you. Then Naomi said to her, wash you therefore. Now, in the natural, she was telling her daughter-in-law, take a bath. Clean yourself up. But it goes so much more beyond that, because there's a spiritual meaning. Washing speaks of redemption. Washing speaks of cleansing. When you got saved, the blood of God's Son washed every sin and every stain away from you, and you are no longer dirty and polluted, but now you are clean in the sight of Almighty God. Hallelujah. Put on the screen 1 Corinthians chapter 6, beginning with verse 9. Let me read to you what the Apostle Paul would say. 1 Corinthians chapter 6, beginning, we're going to read verses 9, 10, and 11. The apostle said, know you not that the unrighteous shall not inherit the kingdom of God? Be not deceived. Neither fornicators, nor idolaters, nor adulterers, nor effeminate, nor abusers of themselves with mankind, nor thieves, nor covetous, nor drunkards, nor revilers, nor extortioners shall inherit the kingdom of God. And such were some of you. But now you are washed. You are washed. Somebody needs to shout this morning. You were dirty. You were filthy from sin. But when you came to the Lord, the blood of Jesus Christ washed you and cleansed you and made you whole. And now you can stand before the Lord in righteousness and holiness because of what Jesus did at Calvary 2,000 years ago. Wash. But it's not a one-time thing. Now, salvation is a one-time thing. Justification is a one-time thing. But the Word of God continually washes us. That's what the Scripture says. As we study the Word of God, it continually washes us. That's dealing with our sanctification. The idea is this world, even though we're redeemed, even though we're saved, even though our name's written in the Lamb's Book of Life, this world that we live in is so polluted that we cannot help but get out into that world and get our feet dirty and get some of that smut upon us. But as we read the Word of God, it acts as a cleansing agent. It's what keeps you in the boundaries of righteousness and holiness. It's what tells you, hey, this is wrong and this is right. And you'll be reading something and all of a sudden the Holy Spirit will begin to convict you. It's washing you on a continual. Thank God. Hallelujah. That's why the Word of God should be a part of your life. He said, wash you therefore. Then he said, anoint you. This is the next progression in God's plan. He wants to wash, to cleanse, to redeem mankind. That's why SBN exists, to tell humanity there's a cleansing agent called the blood of Jesus. What's that old song? Have you been to Jesus in his cleansing flood? There is power in the blood. Are you washed in the blood? The soul-cleansing blood of the Lamb. And it is a soul-cleansing agent. Hallelujah. But the next step, she said, anoint you. That's speaking of the infilling of the Holy Spirit. Jesus said in Luke 4, the Spirit of the Lord is upon me, for he has anointed me. The anointing is the work of the Holy Spirit in our lives. This tells us that the mighty infilling of the Holy Spirit with the evidence of speaking in other tongues is a distinct and separate work of grace that comes after one has been saved if you will seek for it and ask for it. And I just want to make this statement. It is God's will that every single born-again child of God be filled with the Holy Spirit with the evidence of speaking in other tongues. Hallelujah. Now, this is,
I gave you this a few weeks ago, but

I'm going to give it again because I think it's important. We have detractors. When I say we, I'm not speaking of us personally. I'm speaking of the Pentecostal world. From our non-Pentecostal believers who say, we don't accept what you teach and preach. We believe, they say, that when we got saved, we were filled with the Spirit. Well, they're half right and half wrong. When every person gets saved, they are born of the Spirit. That's the Spirit of regeneration. That is salvation. But it's something different altogether than the Spirit baptism. Once again, it's salvation. The Holy Spirit comes up, comes into your heart and life to live, but that's your born again experience. So they're right partially when they say, I got the Holy Spirit when I got saved. And they're even probably saying, I got it all when I got saved. No, you didn't. You'll never get it all. God is continually adding day by day by day. Hallelujah. But there's a difference between being born of the Spirit and the Spirit baptism. The Spirit baptism is a distinct second work of grace in the heart and life of every single believer. And I'll prove it scripturally. On the day of Pentecost, well, let me back up a little bit. At the ascension of our Lord, when he left this earth to go to heaven, the Bible says there were about 500 people that observed his ascension. But before he ascended from earth to heaven, he gave a command. He said, go to Jerusalem and wait, tarry for the promise of the Father, the outpouring of the Holy Spirit. We read in Luke, or in the book of Acts, about 120 obeyed. That's all. Now, we don't know the individual names of all 120 that were there, but we do know some that were there. First of all, we know from Scripture that the 11 disciples were there, Judas having already committed suicide. But the other 11 were there. And the Bible plainly says they were filled with the Holy Spirit and began to speak with other tongues. If you get it all at salvation, why didn't they have it before? That proves that there is a work that goes on that is after our salvation. As well, there are five instances in the book of Acts where individuals were filled with the Holy Spirit, and every single time it came after their salvation experience. It didn't come with it, it came afterwards. Oh, hallelujah. I just want to make a statement right now. Listen, it is God's will. He wants to fill every single believer with the mighty infilling of the Holy Spirit. As a pastor and a preacher, I cannot minimize the person and the work of the Holy Spirit. I must magnify who he is and the power of his majesty. This morning, as we were worshiping the Lord, when Gabe was out there, that was not talent. That was not songs. That was the third member of the triune Godhead, the Holy Spirit, moving. And let me tell you, wherever his presence is, something good is going to happen. Hallelujah. Woo! He wants to fill you. He wants to fill you. He wants to fill you. He wants to fill you this morning. Hallelujah. We need the Holy Spirit. I told this once, but it just popped into my mind. This was in the 70s. We were just starting our crusades. Dad was making the transition from churches to auditoriums. And we were in a meeting in Youngstown, Ohio, at Stambaugh Auditorium. And I can still see that building in my mind, even though it's been 40-something years ago. About 2,200 seats, and it was packed every service. Friday night, Saturday night, Sunday afternoon. And Sunday afternoon, and Dad had one of these three-day meetings on Friday. Most of the time, he would preach a message to the church. On Saturday night, a salvation message. On Sunday afternoon, though, he would preach on the Holy Spirit, and we would pray.
with and for believers to be filled with the Holy Spirit. That Saturday, a man came. Don't know who he was to this day. Don't have the slightest idea who he was. Came, and after, and I don't know how he did it, because we had pretty good, we watched the backstage. We didn't let people just wander around. And somehow, he got on the platform. After the service, he was waiting for Dad on Saturday night. And I mean, he was dressed. And you know, some, it's the old saying, some people put clothes on and some people get dressed. This guy dressed. He was a businessman, you could tell. He was wealthy, you could tell. I mean, he had on the perfect suit, it was custom. He had on the perfect shirt with French cuffs. He had on the tie with the perfect knot. His shoes were spick and span, polished. You could see yourself in them. And he had the Rolex watch on. He was decked out. And Dad starts walking off the platform. He goes, "Brother Swaggart," never introduced himself. He said, "I don't live here. I flew in to be, got in yesterday, last night. Came to the service, got here late, well, got here late in the night, Saturday night." He said, "I've come for one reason. I know that on Sundays you preach on the Holy Spirit. I've come to be filled." And Dad said, "Well, that's great, brother." He goes, "No, you don't understand. I'm a businessman. I got a business meeting in another city early Monday morning. I've got to leave. Sunday afternoon, I've got to be walking out of this auditorium at 4:45. That's the latest I can stay if I'm going to make my plane. Now, how long will the service last?" Dad go, "Brother, we start at 2. No, it was 4:30, something like that. Anyway, he had to leave. And he said, "I want to know exactly what time that you're going to be praying for people to be filled with the Spirit." He goes, "Well, brother, I don't know exactly.

He's going to drop me off. He's not leaving. He's parking. He's waiting, and I'm paying for the meter. And I have to walk out of this auditorium no later than 4:45 if I'm going to make my connection. And I have to make my connection. Can you guarantee that? And Daddy's like, and I remember he looked at me like, who is this guy? And he said, well, brother, I'll try. So I'm standing there listening to all this. So the next day at 2:00, as I drove by, well, it was about one, I had to be at the auditorium at 1 hour before the doors opened, which was 12:00. We opened the doors at 1:00. And as we were driving by the line, it was already a long line. And I told the guy, one of our guys that was driving the rental car, I said, drive slow. Because I'm spanning the crowd and I'm looking for that guy. And I found him. He was not toward the front. He was about 35, 40% further down the line. There he was in his Brooks Brothers suit, dressed, styling and profiling. And I got in, came time to open the doors. I was on the platform and I was looking. Doors open and people came running in. And I'm up there. I don't care about anybody. I said, where's that guy? I found him. He couldn't get to the front. He could only get about 10 or 11 rows back. But he got on the end. He was on the end seat. Dad preached that started service at 2:00, and the Spirit of the Lord began to move, and we had a great service. And Dad got to the end of his message, told everyone to bow their heads. Then he asked for how many, as we've seen us do it a million times, how many are here born again but are not yet filled with the Spirit? Raise your hand. And I'm looking, and Dad was just like me. We didn't look at anybody except him. And he goes, we called the people forward. He couldn't get to the front. Too many people. He got about right just toward the end of this first pew. Got about as close as he could get. Dad gave the instructions. Prayed. We started laying hands on people. And I kept looking and I was praying for people. I couldn't get to him. We couldn't get off the platform. I couldn't get to where he was. But some people were praying with him, and I was praying with others, but I was praying with them and looking out of the corner of my eye at him. And at first I thought, oh no, Lord, he's not going to get filled. It just looked like he was struggling. Then all of a sudden there was, you could sense it, a move. It was like a mighty rushing wind blew across the Stambaugh Auditorium, Youngstown, Ohio. And I mean, when that move, when it hit, people just started going through. And all of a sudden, I looked down at that businessman. He's standing there, and before it was like a struggle, and all of a sudden, I saw tears start flowing down his cheeks. And all of a sudden, I saw his lips start quivering. And then all of a sudden, he opened his mouth. And as Dad sings, there is a river. That morning, that afternoon, at that moment, the river. He got in the river, and the river got into him, and he began to speak in other tongues. And I mean, he was aglow. There was an expression of joy upon his face. And I kept watching, and all of a sudden he was praying. He stopped, looked at his watch. It was 4:45. And I remember him looking at me. He looked at his watch, looked at me, went, and walked out. Years passed. One of our camp meetings in the 80s, right here, Dad told that story. Hadn't told it in years. And I've only told it, this is only the second time I've ever told it. And after the service, a distinguished looking man walked up, gray-headed, ramrod straight, beautiful suit. He goes, do you remember me? I said, no, sir, I sure don't. And he went, I said, what? He said, I'm the man. I'm the one. Hallelujah.

it's just sweeter as the days go. Let me tell you, there's a move of God coming. There's a move of God coming. In the last days, I will pour out of my spirit upon all flesh, and your sons and your daughters shall prophesy. Your young men and your old men shall dream dreams and have visions, and upon your servants and your handmaidens will I pour out of my spirit. It's coming. Get ready. The dam is about ready to break open, and the water is about ready to flow. Hallelujah. Don't get so excited. What? What? How can you not get excited about the moving and the operation of the Holy Spirit? Hallelujah. Woo! Hallelujah. Hallelujah. I want it. I want it. I want it. Pour out your spirit. Pour out your spirit. Pour out your spirit. Oh, hallelujah. You know what I'm going to do? I didn't come to do it, but I'm going to pray for people to be filled with the Spirit this morning. He said, then she said, now get this process, wash, redemption, anoint you, the infilling of the Holy Spirit. Then she said, put your raiment upon you. When you get saved, spiritually speaking, you take off the clothes of unrighteousness and you put on a garment of praise, a robe of righteousness. Ooh, new shoes on your feet. Oh, somebody, you need to get a hold of this. You got new clothes on this morning. You got a robe of righteousness and you've got the garment of praise. Hallelujah. And I will tell you something. If you would quit using your voice to moan and groan and complain, but instead lift your voice and start praising the Lord, let me tell you, that's the greatest cure for oppression and depression, is the child of God that will say, it doesn't matter what I feel and it doesn't matter what's going on. I am a child of God. I'm going to lift my voice and use my tongue to speak the praises of Almighty God. Hallelujah. Hallelujah. As the immutable and forgotten Spiro Agnew said one time, speaking about the press, he said, they're the nabobs of negativity. Too many Christians are the nabobs of negativity. I don't want to hear your negative talk. I want to hear your praise. I want to hear your praise. I want to hear your praise. I know people mock us Pentecostals for shouting and praising the Lord and dancing in the Spirit, but every time you lift your foot, you're saying God can. And every time you put your foot down, you're saying the devil is defeated. God can. The devil is defeated. God can. The devil is defeated. God can. The devil is defeated. As they sing in Africa, higher, higher, higher. Lift Jesus higher, lower, lower, lower, stamp Satan lower. Somebody needs to shout hallelujah. What is praise? Praise is acknowledgement of what God has done, what God is doing, and what God has said he's going to do. Worship is different. Worship is just the acknowledgement of God for who he is. Meaning, Lord, if you never move, the day you saved me, you did enough. And I'm going to worship you for who you are. My Savior. My Lord. I worship you just because. Singers, musicians, make your way back. Then, follow the progression here. Wash you. Anoint you. Put on your raiment. Then she said to Ruth, get you down to the floor. What does that mean? That speaks of humility. After the person has been washed, after they've been filled, after they have begun to walk and live a life of praise and adoration to the Lord,
It is the work of the Holy Spirit to bring you down low, to crucify self, that self die and Jesus Christ become the center. So that, you know, it's my good friend, he's gone on to be with the Lord, Carmen, a good friend of mine, known him, knew him for years, and he wrote a song. I've never forgot one of the lines. He said, "The only Bible some people may read is the Bible they read in me. And the only Jesus that they may see is the Jesus they see in me." The literal meaning of the word humility, this is interesting. This is the literal meaning. A river that runs low. A river that runs low. You know, we've been inundated in the last 30 years with psychology in the church. People have been told, "Well, you've got a low self-esteem problem." No, you don't. No, you don't. The problem is your self-esteem is too big. The very act of you running around saying, "I've got low self-esteem," is proof that your esteem is very high. You'll get that about 3 o'clock in the morning. Humility, let me explain it, is a state of mind as it regards the individual as we see ourselves and as we see God and who He truly is. In other words, the humility, Bible humility, is that we understand and we see who we really are. We are nothing. There is no good in any of us. We have nothing that we can lay at the feet of the Lord within our own strength and our own ability. And yet we see Him in all of His glory. And everything we're not, He is. There is, when you, one of the ways that you know that someone is following false doctrine is how they conduct themselves and how they act towards you. False doctrine will always puff someone up into a spirit of superiority. That's why many of the people in the church, and I know a lot of them, that reject the message of the cross, they are some of the most narcissistic and arrogant people that you'll ever want to meet. "Look who I am." I wish they would ask me that sometime. I would say, "Well, let me tell you who you are. You're nothing. I'm nothing, but He's everything." That's what humility is. And it's not false. It's not a false bravado. It's not a, you could spot that. It's the work of the Holy Spirit to empty you out, because you know that within yourself there is no good thing. And all you have to give to people is Jesus Christ. And then last of all, the follow this progression here. You're washed, salvation. You're anointed, filled with the Spirit. You put on new raiment, the garment of praise, garment of the robe of righteousness. You allow the Spirit of God to work in you to bring you humility. And then this happens every day. Naomi said to Ruth, speaking of Boaz, who is a type of Jesus Christ, "He will tell you what you shall do." The Lord wants to tell you what you need to do. Amen. And guess what? He will tell you. Now, how does He speak? As I close, how does He speak? He speaks, first of all, through His Word. He speaks through the Holy Spirit, speaking and moving in your heart and life. As I'm speaking you today, if the words that I'm speaking are true and of God, and they are, that's God speaking to you. He speaks through anointed preaching. He'll speak through believers to speak to someone else.
But I heard a preacher the other day, who's a reformed preacher. What reform means is they're Calvin.

Methodist. And there are, either you're a 2-point or a 5-point. Well, there's some 3-point. I'm not going to go into all what Calvinism is, but Calvinism believes that this is false doctrine. This is crazy. Calvinism says that God only died for a select few. And that somewhere before the world was ever created, in the Godhead determined who would be saved. And those that he determined that could be saved, it really doesn't matter if they don't want to be saved. They have no choice. It's called irresistible grace. And those that he did not choose, they can't get saved, even if they want to. My Bible says, whosoever. But I heard the leading voice of Reformed theology in America. I was listening to a sermon of his, and he said, God has never spoken to me one time in my life. And I said, well, get saved, and he will. When you follow false doctrine, well, I don't want to get into that, but he wants to speak to you. He wants to speak to you. And we'll close with this. Dr. Gray said it last Sunday night, and Dr. Gray did not preach a sermon last night. He preached a word from God. And he said, he spoke to that camera, spoke through that camera, and he said to pastors, quit having church online. Come back to church. Open your churches. That was a word from the Lord he was speaking. And I'll take it even further. Those of you in Baton Rouge sitting in that used to come to Family Worship Center and you're sitting watching it on TV, get out of your house. It's time to come back to church. I'm not afraid of COVID. God has not given me a spirit of fear, but a power and love and a sound mind. And wherever you live, it's time to start darkening the doors of your church. Don't let this pandemic stop the work of God. Don't let this pandemic stop the child of God and the children of God coming together and worshiping, forsaking not the assembling of ourselves together. The greatest thing we can do in these last days is come together as the body of Christ. Would you bow your heads? Father, we come before you in the name of your Son, Jesus. We thank you for your word this morning. Move across this building. Touch hearts and lives. Right now, as your heads are bowed, your eyes are closed, how many would say this morning, Brother Donnie, I know that I'm saved, born again, but I've not yet been filled with the Holy Spirit, with the evidence of speaking in other tongues, and this morning I want to receive. That's you. I want you to raise your hand right where you are. Raise that hand up high. There's a hand there. Thank you. There's a hand there. There's a hand there. There, there. Thank you. Anyone else? Quickly, quickly raise that hand. Time is running out. Anyone else? I want everyone to stand. Everyone standing. And I want those of you that raised your hand, I want you to step down that aisle and come stand right here. And we're going to pray with you. Come on, step out right now as they sing.

0: want you to look at me right now, every one of you that are standing here, and those of you by television, no matter what city, state, or country you're in.
1: Thank you, Jesus.
0: Hallelujah. He wants to fill you this morning.
1: Praise
0: He wants to fill you this morning. Let me give you three things. Number one, the only requirement to be filled with the Spirit is to be born again. That's it. Number two, we believe according to the Word of God that everyone that is filled will speak in other tongues. Tongues are not gibberish, but they're real languages known and spoken somewhere on the earth at some point in time in history. Number three, and this is the most important, everything we receive from the Lord comes by faith. You're saved by faith. You're sanctified by faith. You're healed by faith. And likewise, you are filled with the Spirit by faith. And here's how. In just a moment, not yet, but in a moment, I'm going to ask each one of you that have come to receive to lift your hands as a sign of surrender and submission. I'm going to pray, and I'm going to ask the Lord Jesus, who is the baptizer. I'm not the baptizer. These individuals that are going to pray with you, they're not the baptizer. Jesus Christ is the baptizer. And we lay hands on you. We're going to lay hands on you speaking in tongues. And I want you, the moment we lay hands on you, I want you to say this simple prayer out loud. I want you to say, Father, in the name of Jesus, by faith, I receive the infilling of the Holy Spirit. That's a declaration of faith. And the moment after you declare that word, you're going to sense and feel words, language, sentences flowing through you. That's the Holy Spirit. Now, here's where the faith comes in. Open your mouth. Yield your tongue. And by faith, begin to speak what you sense and what you feel. I like to say it this way. You start it, He finishes it. You start it, He finishes it. Those of you watching, wherever in the world you may be, the instructions I gave to them are for you. And don't say, there's no one here. I'm by myself. There's no one here to lay hands on me. Oh, yes, there is. His name is Jesus. I want you to lift those hands right now. Lift those hands. Are you in the audience? Stretch your hands toward them. And when we start praying for them, I want those of you in the audience just to begin to worship the Lord in your prayer language. And let's fill Family Worship Center up this morning with the glory of God. Father, in the name of Jesus, everyone that's standing here this morning and everyone that's watching by television, listening by the internet, wherever in the world that they may be, YouTube, Facebook, that are hungry for the infilling of the Holy Spirit, Lord, I'm asking right now that you would pour out your Spirit upon each and every one of them. And Lord, we say it right now, by faith, be filled with the Holy Spirit. Now lay hands on them right now. Lay hands on them. Open your mouth and yield that.

0: please. Those of you by television, by radio, and those of you down here, we want to give you this little book entitled How to Be Baptized with the Holy Spirit. We want to give it to you absolutely free of charge. Call us, email us, we'll send it to you. It has information you need. Be back tonight at 6 o'clock. Paris Reagan will be preaching. Turn around, shake somebody's hand, love them. Hallelujah.
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2: Ladies and gentlemen, this is Pastor Gabriel Swaggart, and we've got a very special offer that I believe you need to have in your library, something that will benefit you each and every single day. 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And it has a scripture reference, which is 1 Corinthians 1:18. And then my grandfather goes in a short description of what this verse means. 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
4: Welcome today to Insight. I'm Josh Rosenstern along with my father, John Rosenstern. And ladies and gentlemen, we thank you for joining us on the program as always. We're just so honored and thrilled that you've chosen to tune in. And I'll start off just with a little bit of humor, and everybody here has already heard about this, but today my two boys went back to school. And yeah, I know, right? Already. I mean, they got 2 months of summer. That was it. And that, from a parent's perspective, it really wasn't long enough. And my wife and I, we tease each other, and they're like, okay, well, they're going back to school, but that means we're going back to school as well, because just the schedule. But the kids are back to school, and we are embarking on this new year. And I've got two middle schoolers now. Now, you wouldn't know that looking at me, but I've got two middle schoolers. It's Jonah's final year of middle school, and it's Noah's first year of middle school. And I gave the older brother instructions. I said, now, you take care of your younger brother, or else. But, you know, this week also, Jonah got his braces on.
5: Yeah, he told me. The upper teeth.
4: Yeah, yeah. So I've got the epitome of a teenager at home. And it's just how it goes, I guess. But so the kids are starting to go back into school. We're starting to get back into that routine. And I will just say this. All summer long, you know, they've been staying up pretty late. And one morning I got up, Dad, to do my normal routine. And I heard Noah in the shower. And I thought, what in the world is he getting up this early to go in the shower? And then it occurred to me, oh, he never went to bed.
5: Oh, my goodness.
4: It was like 4:30 in the morning. Wow. And he was just taking a shower to go to bed. And that all happened one time, and never again did it happen. But they getting up this morning, it was a morning of mourning, let's put it that way, to get up and have to get ready. So I don't know why I shared all that, just because, you know, it's kind of like, it's nice as a parent just dropping them off and being like, all right, go deal with it.
5: So they were threatened and they were coerced and they were...
4: No, we were threatened. Why did you do this to us? I'm sorry, you know, just putting you in school.
5: Funny.
4: But yeah, so that's where we're at. But other kids are going to be starting back here at the academy tomorrow, and just everybody's getting back into the thing. Now, that doesn't affect you at all.
5: No,
4: it doesn't affect you at all.
5: I was up anyway.
4: You were up anyway. You don't have to worry about traffic and car lines and all that stuff. So, you know, it's a beautiful thing. And so I'm giving you a reason to be thankful and to rejoice that you've been through this. The Lord has brought you through all this.
5: You don't understand. I find great pleasure in complaining.
4: You're right. No, no, no. We explain. We talked about this. We explain.
5: That is true.
4: We explain. All right.
5: Telling Mike Mounts, we don't complain. We explain.
4: That's right. Yeah, you can borrow that, ladies and gentlemen. You don't complain. You just explain.
5: And at times we make observations, too.
4: We make observations, yeah. And then we explain those observations. And if you ever want to understand how a Jew thinks, that's how it is. All right. We better move on before the people are like, okay, I'm changing the channel. And anyways. All right, Iran. The never-ending story, so it would seem. They have been in negotiations with a neighboring country named Oman. And last week I attempted to explain the geography of the region. I encourage you to look it up so you can understand where things are. But this country of Oman is significant because it is the other country that sits on the other side of the Strait of Hormuz that we've talked about. Oman and Iran have been trying to, I guess, figure out a way to get shipping and transportation in the Gulf, in the Strait into the Gulf, open back up. It's called the Gulf of Oman, so there you go. So they've come to an initial framework. I don't know how significant that this will end up being because, put it this way, Oman didn't start this conflict.
5: Mm-mm.
4: The United States and Israel did. And so I would think that the U.S. and Israel need to be satisfied. And maybe that's what Oman is trying to do. I don't know. But I know that the countries in that region want shipping to resume. It's hurting them financially and economically. When you have one major export and one major channel of exporting it and getting it out, when that's blocked, it hurts. And so these countries have been impacted. And so that's been a pretty big development. The United States has apparently been in negotiations as well and talks. Iran said that they haven't. The U.S. says we have. It's a he said, she said kind of thing. So we'll just have to see. But the president, he said, I think it was in Nevada speaking in Las Vegas. Yes, I believe it was. Dealing more with the economy than anything else. But he mentioned, you know, he said, we were going to unleash the biggest of the attacks yet. But he paused it. This was just recently, to allow negotiations and conversations to move forward. And I really seriously, where I'm at now, and this may sound harsh, but I really hope and pray that this is the last time that presses pause, because this is now dragging on. And the last quick thing, I want to get your comments, but there was, you know, polls, we can only do so much with polls, right? But a poll was taken, and very recently, looking at the sentiment of Americans regarding this skirmish. And it seems like a lot of Americans are to the point where they say this has been a waste of money and a waste of time. It has caused increased prices at the pump, which hurts everyone right away. It has disrupted other channels, other things. And we have spent now a lot of money. And we've drawn down our munitions, our stockpile, our supplies. And a lot of Americans are having trouble seeing the value in this, to the point you've now got rumblings, and it may not develop, but it speaks of sentiment. You've got people like Tucker Carlson, the former representative from Georgia, Marjorie Taylor Greene, and you've got others that are starting to talk about forming a third party, another party.
5: Yeah, Tucker has a manifesto of 10 points that he's now published, I believe,
4: okay,
5: for and that purpose.
4: Their main point, though, is they're wanting to pull out of, not be involved in wars, international conflict. And that's been something that they said, you know, the president campaigned on and now he's not fulfilling. Others would argue and say, well, no, the president, by doing this, is actually preventing a nuclear war, something bigger. So on everything I just mentioned, I want to get your thoughts, see if there's any developments I forgot about.
5: Well, you have the idea of the libertarians, too. They are laissez-faire, stay out of war. Ludwig von Mises, the great economist that many are familiar with, also historically had that mindset. Intervention is not necessarily an attempt to maliciously go into war. I think both Israel and the president may have, our President Trump, may have mischaracterized what they were trying to do with Iran. Now, again, the goal was to stop them from having nuclear capabilities. That was the goal.
4: Right.
5: But I don't think they realized they were such a formidable force, being that there were years of sanctions and complications against the country, and their ability to respond or maintain is quite surprising. But the United States hasn't shut the country down, which would have stopped them, but it would have harmed the citizens. This is where I think Americans got to become a little more sensitive. The president and Israel as well have strategically attacked military targets. But the way these countries operate is their military is so scattered and diverse. And because there is no cohesive leadership, especially since the Khomeini was taken out, and we don't know if his son is or isn't ruling right now. There's evidence he's not. There's evidence he is. We don't have any way of confirming or finding confirmation if he's alive or not. Anyway, but Iran continues to impress its opinions. I was looking at some of the things this morning, which did not surprise me, but for example, the articles in the Iranian media emphasize the growing importance of the Islamic Republic's regional proxies. So even if negotiations are made with the country of Iran, or whoever's leading it, they're now trying to extend the war to their proxies, which they've done in the past. So now they have what they call, they're calling it, the unity of the arenas. So they now want to bring unity to these different factions, which will include Hamas, which the Iranians have said the Hamas should not disarm. Mm-hmm. Now, we know there have been continued negotiations about the Board of Peace, and we jokingly said, well, yes, the Hamas are Board of Peace, they want war. But they don't want to give up all their weapons. But the IRGC, the Iranian Republican Guard, Quds Force, Revolutionary, yes, they formulated a phase plan to activate Iran's regional proxies in order to escalate attacks against the U.S. should it intensify attacks against Iran. Mm-hmm. So they're already looking at strategies to not stop, but continue the war. It's also reported that the Houthis and pro-Iranian militias in Iraq had established joint operation headquarters in Baghdad. So now there's possibly another field of war beginning to open up again in Iraq. Mm-hmm. Remember, there was a 9-year, almost a 10-year war between Iraq and Iran back before the U.S. and others got involved. So Iran publicly opposed, as I said, the disarmament of this Hamas. Also, tensions in Iraq and Iran are

0: looking at some complications. The Iranian foreign minister visited Iraq during what was called the Arabian pilgrimage, it's an Islamic pilgrimage, and declared that relations between the two countries are at their best. So now they're trying to bring a, from the core of the governments, a relationship. Now, Israel, I should say Israel, yes, but more the United States and Iraq have had a very good relationship, especially after the removal of Saddam Hussein and now the current leadership that's in the country. One more thought on this. Pro-Iranian militias in Iraq demanded that Iraqi government respond to joint U.S.-Saudi strikes on Iraq territory and made clear that they would intend to expand their weapon stockpiles in light of the tensions. So we're not seeing a de-escalation. I see an intensification, because even the Houthis claim that Israel is planning to destroy part of the Al-Aqsa Mosque. That's propaganda. But by saying that, they're going to try to bring the Islamic nations of the world together. Al-Nassr did that back during the time of 1964 through 67, preemptively trying to bring the gathering of all the Arab nations to do what? Come against Israel. Focus is Israel. The goal is destroy Israel. That's been the goal. It is the goal. It won't change. So any of these peripheral things happening, the one area that the Islamic radicalization of the world, both Shiite and Sunni, is to eradicate and get rid of Israel. As this mountain gets worse, I believe this is where we're going to see a future event take place that may be sooner than we think. The church removed, the rise of the Antichrist. What's he going to do? He's going to bring peace to that region temporarily.
1: Right.
0: That's because Israel is so strong. The only way that they can defeat Israel, these nations, is to make peace with her and gain, how can I say it? As Yasser Arafat said in 1984 with his olive branch speech, they want a peace of Israel, P-I-E-C-E. Mm-hmm. That's the peace they want. The way they're going to get that peace is through P-E-A-C-E. Well, they've already done that. They've taken over the Gaza Strip. They've made a formidable place for themselves in Judea, the West Bank. They've also established themselves with more seats in the Knesset, in the government of the Israel. So there has already been much of what Yasser Arafat sought, and the acceptance, and now the world opinion, and especially here in the U.S., anti-Semitism, the DSA, Democratic Socialists of America, are anti-Israel, period. Anti-Jew, anti-Israel. All their candidates, including Mondami, who has been elected as the mayor of New York, are anti-Israel, anti-Semitic. They're opposed to Jews. You could say what you will, it's just a fact. They don't deny it either.
1: No, in fact, I was looking this morning. There's actually concern growing within the Democratic Party because it's splintering quite a bit.
0: Tremendously.
1: You've got some different factions that are forming, and there's concern among those that you would call, I guess, moderate. What we call moderate now used to at one time be called super progressive and even radical. It's amazing
0: exactly
1: how the left just continues to move more and more to the left, and that's a strategy, and we won't go into it, but that's how it works. But there's growing concern regarding this party, Dad, that those who are more moderate and even reasonable to some degree, they're going to start losing, and they are losing their place, that the party is from the inside shifting and changing, that there are different factions, if you will, different areas that they look at. And so what we're finding, though, is what's coming up, this next generation, they're not just more progressive. They are genuinely like, they it's almost like they skipped a few steps and they said, look, we were here. Now let's just go way down here just for fun. They're like way down there. They are not, what they're proposing, and we dealt with some of this on the previous program.
0: Yeah.
1: It's like they've picked parts of all of the movements from communism to socialism, and they've just kind of, they're melding their own brand, so to speak, and it is appealing to the younger generation. In fact, that's what I was actually reading this morning, is they're shocked at how much support is coming. Like this, what's the gentleman's name that just won?
0: Al-Sayed, yeah.
1: This man, he, as far as what he's pushing for, again, it's nothing new, but yet it is. It's amazing at the same time. But what they were noticing was where a lot of his support came from.
0: Yeah.
1: And it was actually with those who had college degrees.
0: Mm-hmm. The indoctrinated ones.
1: Yeah. Yeah. So they've gone to universities. They've gotten into a lot of debt, a lot of student loan debt out there. In fact, that's one of the selling points that they're going to be freed from their student loan debt that they accumulated, that they brought on themselves. It wasn't forced onto them. They chose to go down the path of studies and get their degree. But while they were in the universities, in the colleges, accumulating the student loan debt, what also happened to these young people?
0: They were indoctrinated.
1: And what were they indoctrinated with and towards?
0: Socialism and communism, period.
1: I mean, that's what we're seeing now. So then you have a candidate that comes along, a politician, who's going to say all of those, they've all been trained and tuned for certain terms, certain words, certain subjects, certain narratives. So you just bring someone along that uses all of those key phrases and it's going to activate them like a Manchurian candidate, you could say.
0: It really is. It really is.
1: That's what's happened.
0: You can even look at Hillary Clinton. Not that you want to look at her long, it might hurt. But seriously, her college thesis paper was on the guy who wrote Rules for Radicals, Saul Alinsky.
1: Saul Alinsky, yeah.
0: Now think about, why would somebody write something about Saul Alinsky? I've read Rules for Radicals several times. We've talked about it in great detail on Francis' program.
1: Right.
0: We went through in reasonable detail the different steps and components to bring about this radical change in society. Mm-hmm. This man who accredits Lucifer for being successful against God and stealing the kingdom from him, stealing the planet.
1: Leading rebellion.
0: This is what is boasted of as their ability to destroy everything that God has made good. Mm-hmm. That is the foundation of the CPUSA as well. I sent you an article I wrote that was part of a series of 15 articles on the Cultural Revolution. They were in the magazine 10 years ago, I guess, Evangelist. It's still available on Francis and Friends if folks want to go read those articles. But I dealt with the history of how we saw this gradualism affect society, the church especially, but it has now not only affected it, it has changed it. Mm-hmm. These young people think that way. Yeah. I'll be very careful about bringing this up, but you and I have you more particularly, but you have a young mutual friend you went to school with. And his views have totally went that direction, even to now, where he's denied God, claims he's no longer saved or believes in the things of God. Yeah. But this indoctrination that he has received was very persuasive.
1: Yeah.
0: Very persuasive to take this young man's thinking in a totally different direction.
1: Oh, yeah.
0: This is why parents need to be very keen on where they send their kids to school. You might say you're going to Harvard, Yale, or Princeton, or Columbia, God forbid, and think that you're getting academic learning, but really all of that is just the window dressing to the indoctrination that they want to impose upon the young people to become future actors in this new society they're trying to build, which is to destroy Christianity, eliminate any elements of God in society, and bring about a government-run system that rules and controls every aspect of people's lives.
1: But you know what seems to happen every time? And I think that this is going to repeat itself should the Lord tarry.
0: We hope so.
1: I believe that what is going to happen, though, is this. You've got the younger people that they are brainwashed by this stuff. But you know what will happen is this. As they grow older, they grow up, they mature, they age, and things like they get married, they have children, they do the very thing that they say is such an awful thing, which is the nuclear family. Well, the fact is a lot of them are going to end up getting married. They're going to have children. They're going to have mortgages one day. Now, it may take them a little longer because of the current scenario with things, but still paying taxes, having a job. In other words, they're going to start adulting, moving into real life, and their views will change.
0: Will they, Josh? Or will,
1: I think they will.
0: Or will it embolden them to think, well, because of this structure we're in, it is prohibiting and preventing me from having all these benefits?
1: I don't know. I want to say, Dad, that when
0: I saw the change in you, and it was totally different.
1: So here's the thing. What all of that they're following right now, it actually is a narrative. It's not real. It's just the bullet points and the narrative that they've been duped by and told. It's not real.
0: That's right.
1: So when they get into real life, especially if they get saved,
0: right,
1: they're going to come out of that or realize, wait, this wasn't all right. In fact, I'm thinking of somebody right now, that was pro-abortion, very liberal pro-abortion. Now they have a family. And they told me, they said, now that I have children, I could never be pro-abortion. I can't think like that anymore. So all of the conversations that we would have had together, could have had, it was the experience of having children that changed their thought process, because they were following a narrative, yeah, and now they're in real life and they have children and they see, wow, wait, I was wrong. But think about this. You think of the hippie movement in the 1960s, and I guess into the 70s.
0: I was kind of at the tail end of that.
1: Yeah, I mean, you're there to prove it,
0: not
1: too.
0: That I was a...
1: No.
0: Well, maybe I was a little.
1: Everyone at that time, I don't know. But the point is this. You had... If you would have taken and looked at that group at that time, those were the ones that would fill in for today what we've got. But what's interesting is, as life moved on, a lot of those individuals... you correct me if I'm wrong... But we actually see a lot of those individuals are the ones that moved and probably make up more of the conservatives now in society than previously.
0: And there was a tremendous move of God as well.
1: Well, that makes the difference. It's not just political.
0: Yeah.
1: No, you're right. So here's what I'm getting to. By the time that the generation now, Dad, by the time that they realize that they're wrong, mm-hmm, that they made a mistake, that they've been believing and following a narrative that they supported, candidates and individuals that really did not have their best intention in mind and really are for the destruction and the change of this country,
0: yeah,
1: by the time that's realized, it's too late.
0: Yeah.
1: They're in office. They're in the Senate. They're in Congress. They're even in the presidency. It's too late.
0: Yeah.
1: That's why we're saying wake up now. Because by the time you realize it, it's too late. The handcuffs are already
0: there. I never
1: there.
0: Bring up anything controversial on this program, so I'll make an exception today,
1: sure,
0: for the 50th time in the last week. No, seriously. Notice, though, and I brought this up yesterday, many of the candidates that are representing the DSA are Muslim. There's a longer-term goal of the Muslims in this country, not all. Again, I'm not making all inclusive,
1: sure,
0: but there are those that will and are trying their best to change America.
1: Yes.
0: And the platform they're using is one that is cooperating with them, this red-green alliance I've talked about. Mm-hmm. We won't have time to go into it today. Let me read a quote from Roger Baldwin. He's one of the founders, if not the prominent founder, of the ACLU, the American Civil Liberties Organization, Union. And his goal is very surprising. Most people aren't familiar with things he said. Regarding the Communist Party USA, he said, and I quote, "I joined. I don't regret being part of the communist tactic, which increased the effectiveness of a good cause. I knew what I was doing. I was not an innocent liberal. I wanted what the communists wanted." He said also, "I am for socialism, disarmament, and ultimately for abolishing the state itself. I seek social ownership of property, the abolition of property class, and the sole control of those who produce wealth. Communism is the goal." So we could call them socialists. I think President Trump is correct. They're communists. They want communism. They want what Russia has here in the United States. If you vote for them, you are saying you want communism. That's how dangerous this is.
1: Here's the fact, and I'm going to repeat what we said yesterday because I think it's so true. Whenever that we look to man instead of God, we are ultimately going to end up in this mess.
0: Yes.
1: We see whenever man confederates himself together against God ultimately and tries to solve his own problems, all we do is erect more and more towers of Babel.
0: Yeah.
1: And it creates confusion. It creates division. It ends up creating destruction. The alternative, the answer, is just what you said a few minutes ago. The moving and operation of the Holy Spirit, the truth of Jesus Christ, is more powerful and greater and stronger than any narrative, than any movement, than any man-made ism. That's what we need, a genuine,
0: yes,
1: move of God.
0: Amen.
1: To touch the hearts and the minds of these people. And there will be a change, and it will be an eternal change. Hallelujah. Oh, what a change in my life. Praise God. Well, we're out of time for today, ladies and gentlemen. Be in prayer about all of these things, and we'll see you back here next time on Insight.
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0: This is a study in the Word with Evangelist Jimmy Swaggart, a series of Bible studies focusing on the cross of Christ.
4: Welcome today to a study in the Word. This is Evangelist Jimmy Swaggart along with Lauren Larson and David Borg, Dr. Don Paul Gray and Dave Smith, and a pleasure to be with you today to study the Word of God. The book of Daniel is one of the most difficult books in the Bible to properly understand, and yet at the same time, one of the most interesting. Let's pick it up with the 15th verse where we left off on the previous program with Daniel chapter 7, verse 15. Please, Lauren.
5: I, Daniel, was grieved in my spirit in the midst of my body, and the visions of my head troubled me.
4: Let's stop there for a moment. When you go through this book of Daniel, you find that we're serving a God who knows all things. And He's reaching ahead into the illimitable future and on to the time of the Antichrist when we get on over into a little further. He knows everything. He knows what is going to happen to the various nations of the world, why it will happen to them, when it will happen to them. And He's giving Daniel a preview of all of this. And we will find in just a few moments that Daniel didn't understand what he was being told and what he was observing. And I don't wonder.

0: happening before it takes place and when it takes place. And so we are in his hands, and he loves us very, very much. We are a part of the body of Christ. And so as we go through this, we will find what is going to happen. Now, it's been some 2,500 years since Daniel saw these visions, but we're going to look into it a little bit as to what will happen in the very near future. Now, I want you to think of that. This is the only book in the world, the Bible, that gives us the observation of what is going to take place in the future. On through the illimitable, eternal future that will never end. And we're studying right now on the Wednesday night Bible study on the book of Revelation, and how the New Jerusalem, God is going to change his headquarters from planet heaven to planet earth. I realize we're not accustomed to hear it referred to as a planet, but it is a planet. And it's got spirit horses there, streets of gold, cities, et cetera, et cetera. He's going to change his headquarters from planet heaven to planet earth. And when you look at the dimensions of this thing, this New Jerusalem, 1,500 miles wide, 1,500 miles long, and above all of that, that's enough. But it'll be 1,500 miles high. Now, I realize that most in the world would not believe that. They're just, oh, it's just a fable. It's not true. Yes, it is true. These things are faithful and true, the Word of God tells us. And when you think of someone of such magnitude, that is omniscient, meaning he knows all things, past, present, and future. Omnipotent, meaning he's all-powerful. He can do anything. He's able to do exceedingly above what we are able to ask or even think. Now, think about that now. And what a joy it is to live for him. What a pleasure it is to know him. How thankful I am that salvation came my way that day. I think about it many times, that my mother and dad walked down a little aisle in a little tiny Assembly of God church, seated about maybe, I don't know, 50 people, if that, and how that they stepped out and gave their heart to Christ. And I've often wondered, where would I be now if they had not done that? What would have been my future if they had not done that? Because children that have parents that are Christians are very fortunate. They are extremely blessed, because ultimately, and I believe this, if that parent holds on and believes God, if they have children unsaved, they're going to come to Christ sooner or later. It may be a while doing it, but they're going to come to Christ. And so, to serve God is a privilege. It is a privilege unparalleled to know him, to have him function in one's life. And if you don't know him today as your Savior, you should remedy that situation very, very quickly, because you're missing out on so very, very much. Okay, the 16th verse, unless y'all have more to say on verse 15.
1: I came near unto one of them who stood by and asked him the truth of all this. So he told me and made me know the interpretation of the things.
0: The phrase, one of them who stood by, refers to the countless numbers who are standing before the throne of God. Quite possibly this was Gabriel. However, we have no proof. Do y'all think it could have been a believer? Not an angel, but a believer that's standing there? I think not. I think that because what he was asking was, it was desirous that whoever would answer it would have knowledge of these things. And I'm sure that all believers there have some knowledge, but I don't think they have the type of knowledge that Daniel was asking to be related to him at that particular time. Do you all see it another way?
2: I agree with you. I think it had to be an angelic person.
0: Yes, right, okay. the phrase, one of them who stood

0: by refers to the countless numbers who are standing before the throne of God. Quite possibly this was Gabriel. However, we have no proof. The throne of God, once again, you'll get a better picture of it in the book of Revelation. But it is beyond the comprehension of us. We're given some diagram in the Word of God, but one day we'll stand there and see it. One day we'll observe it, and we'll be able to observe it forever and forever as much as we like. Those cherubim are before the throne of God saying, "Holy, holy, holy, Lord God Almighty, which was, which is, and which is to come." And they do that. Any groups of cherubims, not just two that's there all the time, but some that will be replaced. They don't get tired, but I can't imagine that it would be just the same two forever.
1: Brother Swigert, the view of the throne room, and again, we'd have to go to Revelation and maybe even add some, careful interpretation maybe, but the elders are around the throne. This is starting verse 9.
0: What was you about to say?
1: Well, what I'm trying to say is that there are elders around the throne in the book of Revelation, and it may...
0: These are believers.
1: Right.
0: These elders.
1: Yes, they are. And I believe, and we've talked about this on different programs and what have you, that it's very likely that those elders are there for a period of time, and then they shift out, they change out. The reason being...
0: I think that's right, yes. Right.
1: In David's time frame, when he set up the temple worship and the process of the priests, they were coming in by their course. And so step by step, there were believers that came in, or priests. They had to be Levites and priests that came in to do the work of the temple in their course. Mm-hmm. For instance, when
0: it was 24 courses in a year, it wasn't.
1: Exactly, yeah. And the debate was, were they once a year or were they every 2 years? And it goes on and on. But in any case, it was a rotation is what I'm trying
0: right,
1: to say.
0: Right.
1: And the first of all, the believer himself is considered a priest and a king unto the Lord.
0: And what David saw and the instructions he was given by the Holy Spirit as to how to formulate all of these things, it resembled in some way the throne of God.
1: Correct. And that's why the assumption that these are rotating beings. But if the elders are rotating, and if all Christians have the opportunity to be in an elder, Jesus said in the book of Revelation to the overcomer, "I will grant with him to sit with me on my throne." So there seems to be a promise that every believer will be there at one time. Having said all of that, and it may just be too much supposition, but having said all that, then if this being was able to give the interpretation to Daniel's dreams, then the people that are in heaven have been granted divine knowledge relative to the future and the things of God.
0: I would think so. I have to ask the question in my mind, though. I can't think that they would know as much as God knows.
1: No, but again, the whole process of becoming Christian and God's redemption plan is to arrive at a point in time where God can once again start to reiterate or start to plant in his highest creation the knowledge that he has.
0: Well, I believe that, yeah, yes.
1: Of the universe. Right. And so it's very likely that this individual, any Christian, that would be the recipient of God's knowledge, and we would be able to share it with Daniel if this is all true.
0: Yes, I think so too. But at the same time, God has to will that.
1: Oh, yes.
0: To be.
1: Yeah, I agree.
0: We've got to break. We'll be right back, so don't go away.
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4: This is Dr. Gabriel Swigert, and I want you to listen to me very carefully for a moment. 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
4: 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It is If Not For Grace, that's Martha Borg. 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

0: Rabbi Daniel said that this individual that was showing him the answers to what he was wanting to find out, he said, made me to know the interpretation of the things. What I want to know now, if believers, present tense, ask the Lord to give them wisdom concerning whatever it might be, respecting Bible prophecy, and I don't think the Lord's going to help me walk up to a car and, Lord, give me right now the information as to how this thing works and show me how to fix it. I doubt that he will. Although I had a Plymouth healed one time. do y'all think the Lord will venture the interpretation of prophetic utterances if we ask him for it?
1: Well, it certainly is a potential. If you take the book of James, chapter 1, we're told that if we lack knowledge of anything, and it has more to do...
0: If any man lack wisdom, let him ask of God, who gives to all men.
1: Exactly where I'm going. If any of you lack wisdom, let him ask of God, who gives to all men liberally, and upbraideth or doesn't scold, and it shall be given him. But let him ask in faith, nothing wavering. So again, I would say what you said at the end of the first part of the program, all of this is subject to God's approval, the release of the information. But at the same point in time, we're exhorted to ask.
0: The Lord told the prophet he will not do anything unless he tells his prophets
1: right. What
0: he will do, or words to that effect.
1: Right, and I think that that is relative to the future. James deals more along the lines of life's everyday circumstances
0: right, and situations. Right.
1: But it still shows a willingness of God to reveal what we need to know.
0: Okay, answer me this. When I was 8 years old, I may have been nine at this time. Let's say I was nine. We were having prayer meetings every morning at the church. We were in revival, and sometimes like this, Brother Cecil Janway was, well, you remember him, used to be the superintendent of the Louisiana District of the Assemblies of God. Good man. He was, of course, just a very young man then. But... The Lord began to move upon me. This was in 1944, I think. And in a prophecy, the Lord spoke through me as I'm a child. I'm nine. I may have even been 8 years old at the time. That a bomb was being invented that would be so powerful it would destroy one bomb would destroy an entire city. And that was, now they were working on the atomic bomb then, but nobody knew about it. It was a very closely held secret being developed in New Mexico and in the Manhattan Project in New York City. And then, of course, whenever the bombs were dropped, the whole world knew about it a few months, a year later, whenever it was. Why would the Holy Spirit give to a child that type of information? It did not say atomic bomb, just said one bomb will destroy an entire city. Of course, a child, I didn't know anything about anything like that. And really, most adults, I didn't. They didn't know anything about it, except chosen few in the nation. But why would the Lord give that type of information to a child? And nobody knew what to do with it. They just heard it, listened to it. It went on for several days like that. Do y'all have any thoughts on it?
2: I'm going to ask you a question. What did you think when you heard about the bombs dropped on Hiroshima and Nagasaki? What kind of an impact did that have on you?
0: Dave, as you said the other day, it's been a long time ago. I'm
2: imagining that had a tremendous impact on you. Man, God told me about this.
0: I don't recall what I said. If I tried to say something, I would not be truthful. I don't remember anything.
2: But I would think...
0: A child does not... He does not qualify things like an adult does.
2: No.
0: I knew about it, and I knew, well, this is the fulfillment of the prophecy. But I don't recall if my mother and dad said anything. I'm sure they did, but I just don't have any recollection of it.
3: Could have been, Brother Swagger, just to give you confidence, even at that young age, that, you know, you heard from God, you know, and it would build your faith, and maybe even the people that that were in that, you know, in that room as well.
0: It definitely did that, yes. Sure.
3: You know, that could very well be a good part of it right there.
4: It seems to me that'd be quite scary with what that happened, you know, what eventually happened. But Brother Swagger, did that happen to you when you were in church?
0: Yeah, we were in church.
4: A church service?
0: No, it was not. It was a prayer meeting.
4: A prayer meeting.
0: Yeah.
4: And so you gave the utterance? You gave an utterance?
0: No, it was a prophecy.
4: Okay, so you spoke a prophecy?
0: Right.
4: As a 9-year-old boy in front of those other adults?
0: That's right.
4: What did they think of it?
0: Well, you know, when they heard it, they would just have to wait and see, you know, what develops, what takes place, because there was no date put on it.
4: Right. Did any of the adults say anything that either affirmed it or said we need to question that or what?
0: No, I do know this. The pastor was, it was his first church. He was a graduate of Southwestern and was a godly young man, loved God. And he encouraged the moving of the Holy Spirit. But I don't recall him saying anything. Like I said, it's been now 80, 75 years ago.
4: It wasn't Brother Janway?
0: He was the evangelist, but at that particular time, we were not in meeting, the revival. He came a little later, if I remember correctly. And or maybe it was early, I forget which. But that's going back 75 years, more than that.
4: If that happened today, all of us would, number one, we'd be very interested, but we'd want to ask the child, honey, what's going on? Where did you hear any of that anywhere? What? How did you come up with that? I mean, we'd quiz the child, but...
0: No one quizzed me.
4: Nobody, your mother didn't take you aside and say, Jimmy, did you hear something? What did anything trigger that?
0: I mean, no.
4: So it was just totally a spiritual, some sort of a spiritual.
0: I don't recall that they may have said something among themselves that I was not privy to, but I don't remember anything that was said, if it was said.
4: Later on in your adult life or when you were a teenager, did your parents ever bring it up to you?
0: I don't recall that they did.
4: Because it's so unusual.
0: Very.
4: And the strength of it on face value is it was an absolute prediction.
0: Right.
4: And it happened.
0: Yes.
4: So in that sense, it becomes very, very critical, very important. Why did it happen? Only God knows why. The Lord told you, and you as a young boy,
0: it was very detailed as to it would be a bomb. It would destroy, one bomb would destroy the entire city.
4: And it never happened before, had it?
0: No. Oh, no.
1: One of the things that we have to remember, too, is that when a true gift is in operation, the congregation will sense it. You can sense it. The body of Christ should be able to discern what is real and what is not. And so I don't have any doubt that that was sensed even as the gift came in the midst of the prayer meeting. We've heard things at times that you question, whether it's in church or a prayer meeting, et cetera, and you later find it's not of the Spirit. But those things that we know are of God, we sense it. And even if we don't understand it, we know it's from God.
0: Right.
1: And then we wait and see how those things work.
4: Chronologically, you were 9, so that would be 1944. The bombs dropped when? In 46?
0: No, 45.
4: 45, so a year later. Well, then that had to cause your parents and others to come around and say, boy, we need to talk about this.
0: I can...
4: At least among themselves.
0: I can faintly remember, because my grandmother was a very godly lady. And Mickey Gillis' mother was there, too. She was a very godly saint of God. And it's been so long ago, you know, and nothing happened that would cause it to freeze frame in my mind. And I'm a child. I did not wonder, you know, it did not enter my mind, well, where did that come from? Or why did the Lord say that? Or, because I'm a child, and a child doesn't think quite like an adult does. In just a few months' time, well, it came to pass, exactly. Nagasaki and Hiroshima were
4: You know, if any of us had been your parents after the event happened, and one of my deacons, by the way, in Dallas, Brother Hoyle, he was there and had something to do with the plane, getting the plane ready to take that bomb over there. Hmm. It came from Saipan, and it moved from there on over to...
0: Tinian, I think, was the island they flew from.
4: Well, that's where he was at. He was working on that island. But if any of us were there when we heard it, we would certainly talk among ourselves and say, wow, our son said...
0: I'm sure they did.
4: Happened, and they had to say to themselves, God was in that.
0: I'm guessing now. Because I did not hear anybody say anything, but if they said if it's God, well, they surely could have said that.
4: Sure.
0: But my mind was wondered, why would God give that to a 9-year-old child? And you know, I don't know. We've run out of time. Don't miss the next program.
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0: pursuit of security. Soldiers, on the other hand, are defined by their strength, discipline, and purpose. In his debut book, Matthew Swagger draws from the book of Exodus to show believers how to break free from the flock and live a bold, meaningful life that saves others and conquers the enemy. 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
1: 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Great Hymns of the Church, volumes 1-5. 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

0: Good morning, everyone. Welcome to Francis and Friends. So glad to have you tuning in to the program today. Want to welcome to our panel, Dr. Don Paul Gray.
1: Good morning, Pastor. Good to be with you.
0: Brother Mike Muzzarall is here.
2: Good morning, everybody. Great to be here.
0: Brother Jonathan Steele is here.
3: It is great to be here, Pastor Donnie.
0: And Brother Dave Smith is here.
4: Amen. Good to be here. I talked to a lady yesterday.
0: Uh-huh.
4: You had prayed for her to stop smoking 8 years ago.
0: Okay.
4: She hadn't had a cigarette since.
0: How long ago was that?
4: 8 years.
3: Praise God.
0: Yeah. Prayer of faith works.
4: Yes, it does.
0: But you know, there's a key to it. It's not what I pray. It's what you believe.
3: Right. Absolutely.
4: Mm-hmm. That's right.
0: It's not what I pray. It's what you believe.
3: Absolutely.
0: It's like the sinner's prayer. It's not what you pray. It's what you believe, what you accept by faith. And we believe in a God that delivers and breaks every bondage. And so, amen to that. Want to remind everyone, if you haven't become a Family Worship Center Media Church member, I am waiting with great anticipation and calling your name. Last Sunday, we welcomed 268 people. Mm-hmm. And as members of Family Worship Center, that pushed us over 66,000 members worldwide, 101 countries. And I'm waiting to call your name. You can see on the screen one way to sign up, or you can go send us an email and say, I want to be a media church member, or you can just give us a call and tell the operator that you want to be a media church member. But I look forward to calling your name out very soon. September the 18th, I'm going to be in Columbus, Mississippi, one service, Friday night. And it's All Nations Christian Fellowship, Friday night at 7 o'clock. And looking forward to a great time. So if you live in the greater Columbus, Mississippi area, we'd love to have you come out and be with us, especially if you're a media church member. Come and introduce yourself to me. And then the next weekend, this 25th through the 27th of September, I'm going to be in Petal, Mississippi. That's the Hattiesburg area, at the Petal Spiritual Life Center. And Friday and Saturday night at 6:30, Sunday at 10:30. Once again, if you are a media church member and you live in that area, then I want to invite you to come out and be a part of those services. I really enjoy meeting our media church members, and this is the only way I can, unless you come to camp meeting or come to Family Worship Center itself. It's the only way I can meet most of you is if you come to a service when I'm in your area. So I'd love for you to come out, and I'd love for you to introduce yourself to me. And so thank you for that. All right, let's get started with our emails today. Our first question is, was Luke a Gentile or a Jew? Been much debate on that. Dr. Gray, I'll start with you.
1: I've always thought he was a Gentile.
0: Why?
1: Where Paul met him. He met him on one of his missionary journeys in the in Asia Minor somewhere.
0: Could not he have been a Jew in Asia Minor?
1: He could have been.
0: I'm not arguing with you. I'm just asking questions.
1: He could have been. You know, I've not researched that carefully, so I couldn't say I feel strongly about my opinion, but I've always believed that.
0: Mike?
2: I believe he was a Jew. I think there was a practice back then, which is done even today, in which when you go to another country, you try to Americanize your name. For example, how many times have you been to an Asian restaurant and the lady can't speak a word of English and her name is Sally? You know, obviously, she's using a name tag that's trying to fit in. And I believe that Lucas would have been a Greek name, but I think that it would have been very popular for people to change their name. Now, my official name is Michelle, but I don't use Michelle. I use Michael for obvious reasons. But so I think he was Jewish.
3: So I lean towards he was a Jew. The only reason, my main argument for that is because he wrote scripture. The book of Luke, the book of Acts, those were his writings. And so as you look at all of Scripture was written by Jews. And so Luke would be the only one that was not a Jew who wrote in the Bible if he were a Gentile. So that's my main argument as to why I do believe he is a Jew, because I believe the Bible was only written by Jews, because at that time, in that time frame, the Jews were who God used. They were his people. And so that's my main argument. I don't think there's any scripture that specifically points out whether he was a Jew or a Gentile, but that's my reasoning behind it.
0: Dave?
4: I would agree with Jonathan.
0: The argument that he was a Gentile comes from Colossians chapter 4. Paul writing, starting in, let's start at verse 10. Artichus, my fellow prisoner, salutes you, and Marcus, sister's son to Barnabas, touching whom you've received commandments. If he come unto you, receive him, and Jesus, which is called Justice, who are of the circumcision. Now notice that term, circumcision. These only are my fellow workers unto the kingdom of God, which have been a comfort unto me. Epaphras, who is one of you, a servant of Christ, salutes you, always laboring fervently for you in prayers, that you may stand perfect and complete in all the will of God. For I bear record that he has a great zeal for you and them who are in Laodicea and them in Hierapolis. Luke, the beloved physician, and Demas greet you. The argument that he was a Gentile, people try to say because Paul said and spoke of these other three men and said they were of the circumcision and did not identify Luke and Demas in this way, that proves he was a Gentile. My response to that is baloney. Now, he may have been a Gentile. But that statement...
1: What is your verse there, Pastor?
0: It's Colossians chapter 4, verses 10 through 14. Okay. Luke could have well been a Gentile. But to hang your argument on that statement alone is very shoddy scholarship, in my opinion. I believe that Luke was a Jew. And I believe he was a Jew on the basis of what you just said, which y'all just said. He was one of the writers of Scripture. Now, I just don't see Scripture being written by a non-Jew during this time frame. Now, it could well be that he was a Gentile and the Lord allowed him to do this to show that he always intended for the Gentiles to be grafted in. If you notice, I'm presenting arguments on both sides. So I think it comes down to you, the individual, making up your own mind, and you're either going to be 50% right or 50% wrong.
1: You know, Pastor, I'm trying to think back in terms of my professors in college and seminary. I'm pretty sure they leaned to the idea that Luke was non-Jewish, that he'd be a Gentile. I'd forgotten about the verse that you recorded there. It also mentions Demas. So do you think that Demas was also Jewish?
0: Never thought about it. Don't really care one way or the other.
1: In terms of my studies of Acts and Luke, I think he brought to the forefront there in his writings a distinct other world flavor, you might say. That's not a good phrase. A broader cultural understanding of Christianity. I'm entirely grateful that he wrote it. I'm glad that Luke did write the gospel, and he did the research. He wrote the book of Acts. So those are two extremely valuable documents. And from whatever perspective he had would be excellent. But I've heard these arguments. I still lean in favor, just maybe on the spirit of the text, that he was Gentile. But as you gave us a scripture, that's not enough scripture to prove a point.
0: Okay, let me throw another argument in defense of him being a Jew. He wrote the book of Acts.
1: Yeah.
0: Which meant he was a part of the early church, the first church. I mean, he came out through it. The first church was established. He came through it. It was years later. He came through it. But his knowledge of... You cannot deny that the book of Acts brings out a lot about the early church. And these were Jews.
1: Totally. Well, didn't it? But he mentions the research that he did.
0: Well, yeah, I know all of that. But I'm just saying, I think there's more to it than the research. I think there has to be more of a firsthand... That's who I am.
1: You mean an eyewitness?
0: I'm not saying it right. Not an eyewitness, but his heritage. He's a Jew. He would have understood...
1: Well, he, Well, he certainly believed in it. You know, yeah. He certainly totally believed in what he was writing.
0: Yeah, but I'm just saying, when you read the book of Acts and you read about the early church there being first church established, even though he's looking back on it when he writes the book of Acts, I just think that you had to have some perspective of Judaism to really write the way he did. I just that's just my thought.
1: Well, he was well researched, that's for sure.
0: But like I said, we don't know one way or the other. He either was or he wasn't, and it doesn't really matter. But that was the question. I've always wondered what the Bible means when it says perfect love. Today I was reading 1 John. Let's go to 1 John chapter 4. Okay, 1 John chapter 4, verses 16 through 19. So let me read that. 1 John chapter 4, beginning with verse 15. For whosoever shall confess that Jesus is the Son of God, God

0: dwells in him and he in God. We have known and believed the love that God has to us. God is love. He who dwells in love dwells in God and God in him. And herein is our love made perfect, that we may have boldness in the day of judgment, because as he is, so are we in this world. There is no fear in love, but perfect love casts out fear. And because fear has torment, he who fears is not made perfect in love. We love him because he first loved us. So the question is, perfect love, what is it? And then she says, I was reading these verses in 1 John chapter 4, and it appears to me that perfect love is the love of God that lives in our hearts when we are saved. It is this perfect love that removes any fear of punishment we may have about facing judgment day. So, what is your definition of perfect love? I'll start with you, Dave.
1: Well, in verse 16, here is our love made perfect. And your dad's notes indicate that the word perfect, it means mature, rather than what we think of as perfect. And I think that's the general translation of that word throughout the Word of God.
0: It means to be made complete.
1: Mm-hmm. Yeah.
2: And so to continue off of that, it does mean to be made complete. And the only way that love can be made complete is a relationship with God, right? Verse 16 is very clear that God is love, and he that dwells in love dwells in God. So this is saying God is love, and therefore for me to have that mature, complete love, I actually do have to be in that relationship with God, which then allows my love to be complete as well, because I'm connected to the source of love. And so verse 16 through 19, the reason why we have no fear, I mean, I agree with what that email said. The reason why we have no fear in judgment is because we have that perfect love in that relationship with God.
3: Yeah, the word there is teleos, hetelie agape is the Greek phrase there, and it is a love that has been perfected. So it's not something that we have within ourselves. It's something that is, as you said, an end result of a relationship with the perfect love. And we know it's not our love. Agape is a God type of love. But we know it's God's love because it casts out fear. Mm-hmm. Our love can't do that. That's one of the things that Paul talked about. He did the things that he didn't want to do and didn't do the things he wanted to do, and yet he still had this love of God. And so it's not something that we could perfect in ourselves. It comes from a relationship, abiding in the vine type of love.
1: When I understand that God loves me with a perfect love, I don't fear anything that could happen in my life. Now that's I may not make it home today, but I know God loves me with a perfect love, and whatever happens is all right.
0: Mm-hmm. Dr. Gray?
4: Well, you know, the verse is just a powerful verse. That last phrase, he that feareth is not made perfect in love. So the key there is dealing with this problem of fear. John Wesley loved this verse, and he said this is the evidence of being totally sanctified, that it was not these external things that people talk about in terms of how you act and what you do, but the condition of your heart. If you are in perfect love, as you're saying, Brother Smith, you walk in faith, in strong faith, and not in fear. So he loved that verse, and it is a powerful verse. It speaks to all of us. When we have perfect love, the mature love of God, we will be steady in the midst of the storm.
0: Yeah, I think, I'll throw my two cents in. I think the word made perfect and looking at it being on the realm of being made complete, I think that experience, testing, trial, putting God to the test, God putting you to the test, and him becoming faithful in your life, I think that that's what seasons your love. I don't think somebody who's been saved a short time can say they have perfect love.

0: And I'm not sure if the majority of the church can say they have perfect love.
1: You know, it refers to the fact that fear hath torment. So if you've not experienced the tormenting power of fear, which I have, probably all of us have, then we would not understand the great value of having a solid, complete faith and love in God. So your point is making is very important there, Brother Donnie. If you've never gone through the trials and difficulties of life, your faith and love has not been tested.
0: Yeah, see, it's a waste of time to try to convince me God doesn't heal the sick, because God healed me of migraine headaches.
2: Right, right.
0: That I'd suffered with for years. Numerous trips to the emergency room. Numerous trips. Medication. Of course, they didn't have the medication back then they have now. And other times I've been healed. And other times I haven't been healed. Amen. When I've been prayed for. Going to doctor take care of it. Whatever the case. So you can't convince me or try. You can sit there and argue all you want to that God doesn't heal, but I have the experience that He does.
2: Spiritual knowledge.
0: And I have the veracity of that. My mother, Mom's not here yet, but she knows how long I suffered. Dad, well, he's gone too, but he knew how long I suffered. The doctor that diagnosed me is still alive and still practicing. Yeah. And so I have that verification.
2: Yeah.
0: So you can't convince me that. Number two, you can't convince me. No one can try to convince me that God doesn't love me, because I've sensed and felt
2: Absolutely.
0: His love.
2: You Absolutely.
0: Know? So I think that what I sense and feel today is totally different than 30 years ago.
2: Yeah.
0: You know, I think that we've all have, as we look back, we've been put in positions of having to prove the Lord and His Word, and it's come through. Mm-hmm. So I think that that follows into that perfect love.
2: You know, I look at Romans 8:35, who shall separate us from the love of Christ? Shall tribulation, distress, or persecution, or famine, nakedness, or peril, or sword? And Paul goes through and he says, we're killed every day. We're accounted as people led to slaughter. Nay, in all these things, we are more than conquerors through Him that loved us. Going back to the love of God, who shall separate us from His love? While we go through these things, God still loves us. He helps us through it. It's like the three Hebrew children in the midst of the fire. They, at no time did they ever think that God stopped loving them. And they were rewarded by the fourth man in the fire. So here, Paul makes that question that obviously we know that it means nobody can separate us. That's how much God loves us.
0: Is it because we are appointed once to die that Elisha

0: What about
1: I think all the time that they're up there, they're being trained for their ministry here on earth.
0: You know, I don't know if I'd use the word training, Mike, because I think that once they got there, I think instantly they knew.
1: Okay.
0: I think they're
1: okay.
0: I may be wrong.
1: Yeah.
0: But I think that they are operating in perfect knowledge.
1: Because they're going to be prophesying without stopping.
0: Yeah.
1: For what, 3.5 years, right?
2: Oh, yeah.
0: But that's the Holy Spirit prophesying through them.
1: Right. That's a good point.
0: So I don't think that they're up there, okay, on this day you're going to prophesy this, the next day you'll prophesy
1: this.
0: You know, I don't think they have a syllabus.
1: Yeah.
0: You know, I think that they're alive in heaven. God has kept them in the natural body in order for them to fulfill their responsibility and their ministry as the two witnesses. When they have spoken, everything the Holy Spirit is going to speak through them, they're furnishing the body and the intellect and the vocal cords. The Holy Spirit is furnishing the dialogue. That's the way I think we have to look at it. But once they say everything the Holy Spirit wants to say, it won't be like, okay, we're coming to an end. The implication is they're speaking and all of a sudden they just stop. Boom. Stops. And when they stop, that hedge of protection is gone immediately.
1: Yeah.
0: And they're killed and their bodies will lay there. And so that's the way I look at these. But then the second part of the question is, what about the people who will be raptured? They will not die. Well, in essence, they do die because the Bible says mortality puts on immortality. This body will not be the same body that goes up in the rapture. We'll be given a new body, a glorified body.
1: We just won't feel the pain of death.
3: The flesh dies, but the spirit.
0: Yeah. But it's not a death, you know, as we would think about it. But this physical body will cease to be, and a glorified body will take its place.
3: Pastor, let me mention something quickly on the subject of fear. Someone said this, and I just want to insert it. It may help somebody. Fear knocked on the door of my heart, but faith answered. And there was no one there.
0: I like that. Who said that?
3: I don't know. It just came to me. And I remember reading it somewhere. I'll say it again. Fear knocked on the door of my heart. Faith answered the door.
0: That's excellent.
3: And there's no one there.
0: That says it all. That's a perfect analogy. Can you explain Revelation chapter 5, verse 2? Let's read it. And I saw a strong angel proclaiming with a loud voice, who is worthy to open the book and to loose the seals thereof. Verse 3, and no man in heaven nor on earth, neither under the earth, was able to open the book, neither to look thereon. Why no one in heaven was worthy to open the seals? Well, because they were not perfect.
1: Yeah.
0: The only one that could open the book is the perfect one.
1: Yeah.
0: Christ. He and he alone is qualified to open the book.
1: He's the Lamb of God.
3: Yeah.
1: And that's
3: answered in verse 6.
0: Yeah. Let me read verse 6. And lo and behold, in the midst of the throne of the four beasts, in the midst of the elders, stood a lamb, as it had been slain, having seven horns, seven eyes, which are the seven spirits of God sent forth the earth. And he came and took the book out of the right hand of him sat on the throne. And when he had taken the book, the four beasts and 24 elders fell down before the Lamb, having every one of the harps, golden vials of odors, which are the prayers of saints. And he goes on and on and on. But he is the only one. So he's the perfect one and the perfect sacrifice. I used to fast a lot when I got saved over 50 years ago. I'm older now, and it's a little difficult for me. Not to make excuses, but just would you talk about fasting? Well, it's not uncommon as you age. You need to keep your strength up. And it definitely is harder to do some things at certain ages than it was when you were younger. I think that's just common sense. I wouldn't worry about it. I think people make too much of fasting. I really do. I'm not minimizing fasting. Don't get me wrong. And if you say I am, you're not telling the truth. But I don't think it's the end all to be all that people make it out to be. I know we have ministries today that say you can fast sin away, and you're like, no, you can't. Scripture doesn't say that.

0: Nowhere in the Bible can that be proven. I think a lot of people fast for the wrong reason. But, you know, have I ever fasted? Yes, of course. It's been a while. And I'm not really interested in fasting unless I sense the Lord laying upon my heart. What do y'all say?
1: Should there be purpose in fasting?
0: I think so. Yes.
1: To me, with me personally, if I do not have a very distinct purpose, I don't hold to it. I end up breaking the fast. But if there's something on my heart and mind, then I'm able to fast.
0: Let me read the second part of this question, because we're going to have to take a break. We'll have to pick it up at the break. Also, could you please talk about August 12, when all the planets are supposed to line up and there will be 3 days of darkness? One woman said the Lord spoke to her to tell the people to pray and seek and pray that they won't be left behind. They told her that there will be a great something coming on, great change coming on the earth. That I don't know what you're talking
2: about. It's August 12th?
0: August 12th, when the planets are supposed to line up and darkness come. I've never heard this. I don't know anything about it. Could care less about it. We'll go talk about it more, though, when we come back after the break.
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0: All right, Jonathan, you looked up this August 12 thing.
1: I did.
0: What is that?
1: So there's three things that are a lot of news sources are calling a rare astronomical trifecta. So at different parts of the day, next Wednesday, three things are going to happen in the world of astronomy, which is the study of the stars, right? The first one is before dawn, there will be planets in alignment. And it's six planets, not all the planets. And it's just where they all line up and you can view it through a telescope. The second thing that's going to happen is that afternoon, a total solar eclipse will happen on August 12th. But a total solar eclipse will only be seen in Greenland, Iceland, Spain, and just the northern part of Portugal. Everywhere else might see a partial solar eclipse, but there won't be darkness around the whole Earth. And then the last thing that happens is that night, there will be the peak of a meteor shower happening that evening. All of these things happening are all just natural phenomena that are happening on the same day. There's nothing to take stock in. Someone who says that God told them something about this, I would just go ahead and throw that out and not pay attention. Yeah. It's just an eclipse.
0: Yeah, exactly. And we have them all the time.
1: We do. Yep.
0: Well, I say all the time. They don't happen every day, but they do. They're not rare.
1: Yeah, correct.
0: And but we, in most of the ones that have ever taken place, I've never seen. I don't think Louisiana has ever been affected by one.
1: But not by a total solar eclipse. Partial solar eclipses. And a lot of times those partial solar eclipses, you've got to have special glasses or a special lens that you could actually see it. Otherwise, it just looks like a normal day.
0: Yeah. My son is not Catholic, but he does the sign of the Father, Son, and Holy Spirit. I told him that God does not recognize that. Am I right? And if so, how do I explain it to him? He said he does it because he doesn't have to say anything else. That takes care of it all. It doesn't take care of anything because God does not.
2: What does it say?
3: In the name of the Father, the Son, and the Holy Spirit.
0: Absolutely nothing.

0: right now. So, no, it's just, as a Roman Catholic, I would start and end every prayer doing the sign of the cross. It's just like hello and goodbye. But as a Protestant, there's no weight put into it.
1: It's a waste of time.
2: No better than a good luck sign.
0: Well, I think Jesus talked about the fact that if you do prayers just out of rote repetition, things like that, that it's not going to avail much to you. It's just, you know, listen, if you fall down a flight of stairs, I'll guarantee you, you're not going to be doing the sign of the cross. You're just going to be praying, help, Jesus, help.
1: Yeah.
0: And so, but that, you know.
3: Donnie, let him explain why people use the rosary. What does that mean?
0: Well, the rosary, first of all, as a Roman Catholic, the rosary was also part of our penance. You would go to the priest, confess your sin. It's been 3 weeks of my last confession. These are my sins. He would tell you to do an act, say a prayer called an act of contrition. Maybe do the Stations of the Cross, and then maybe five rosaries or 10 Hail Marys, things like that. But each bead represents prayers. They're into sections.
3: Different prayers.
0: There's like 10 Hail Marys to one Our Father. And then at the very end, there's a series of prayers there. But the point is, you look at the Hail Mary. The Hail Mary is not a scriptural prayer, period.
3: No.
0: Not at all. We're not to pray to Mary. That's very clear in the scripture. She does not have powers of deity, even though the Roman Catholic Church says that if you want something answered, go to Mary, because she stands at the right hand of Jesus, and her petitions will never be denied. Well, nowhere in Scripture does it say that. No. These are the traditions of the church that were added on. But a lot of religions have prayer beads.
3: Does each bead represent a prayer?
0: Yes, it does. Yeah.
3: You hold it, you say a prayer,
0: you rotate the bead. Just like the Hindus and just like the Muslims.
3: Yeah. How many beads is in a... I've never seen one except a picture.
0: I want to say that there's 10... And then a separate bead, which is an Our Father, then another 10, and there's a series. But it's been such a long time. I don't want anybody calling in and saying, well, Mike, you said it wrong, because I'm just saying it from memory.
1: I have a supply of little mini Jesus figures and leave them in many places as a witness and blessing. I've shared them with people as an encouragement and blessing. I heard a preacher say it is a sin to have these or give them to others because we're not to have any image of God. I love the Lord, don't want to offend him. What are y'all's thoughts? Dr. Gray, how would you answer?
3: Read that again, if you would.
1: I have a supply of little mini Jesus figures, and I leave them in many places as a witness and blessing. I shared them with people as an encouragement and blessing, but I heard a preacher say it is a sin to have these or give them to others because we are not to have any image of God.
3: Well, pictures of Christ, we've always had them in our home growing up. Images, I don't think we ever had a statue or anything, and I've never had statues of Jesus in my home. I don't think it's necessary. I don't know that it's a sin. If we're not careful, we can get into idolatry there. So I tend to favor, we certainly don't need to be becoming more Catholic, like we're bowing down to a statue or got to touch it or something or pray over it. You know, you see people, and I don't know if this has actually happened, on television, on shows, they'll show some lady that's a devout Catholic, and in her home she has a bedroom and she has a little statue of Christ.
0: Of Mary.
3: And she goes in there, probably of Mary, like, and she prays there. You know, all that is paganism. It's idolatry.
1: Well, Josh,
2: I don't know if there's anything wrong with it as long as you don't worship it. You don't make it an idol.
1: But I'm not going to do that. I would never do that. I don't think it's a sin. Right. But how does that bring encouragement?
3: Yeah, it's in the mind.
1: Well, but still, we don't know what Jesus looked like.
2: No.
1: And of course, she's not worshiping this by any shape of the imagination. She's just using it as a point of reference. So I don't think it's a sin, but I just don't think it's wise.
3: In the ancient world, they believed in lots of gods. The Greek had a pantheon of gods, the Romans, and people would adopt a certain god, and then they'd worship that one. And of course, they were required to worship

0: Caesar and to worship some emperor like Nebuchadnezzar or whatever. If we take images like this and we put it in our homes, I think we're moving towards some form of idolatry.
1: I will say with this emailer, you know, there's nothing she's putting in her home. I don't know if I'd go that route with it simply because I know what she's talking about. We have kids that bring them into Powerhouse sometimes. They're little mini, you know, tiny plastic or made of rubber. And of course, they're supposed to look like Jesus. I agree with Brother Donnie. We don't really actually know what Jesus looked like. So it's just someone's idea of what Jesus might look like that they made into little plastic figures that have gotten popular with the kids to just go and hand out to other people. But I also will agree with Brother Donnie in the sense that I don't think it's the best witnessing tool. I think there's other witnessing tools, and I think that's what the emailer's basically referencing.
0: I
1: wouldn't ever say it's a sin like you did, Brother Donnie. It's not a sin. However, I do believe there are better tools that you could witness to people with.
2: Like I said, if you want to keep doing it, do it. But, you know, I would just tell you this. If you have a question about it, take it to the Lord.
0: If a person takes one of these little statuettes and bows in front of it, does the sign of the cross or whatever, what is he doing?
2: Well, it's worshiping that figure, but I don't think that's what's happening here. I would be honest with you. If somebody gave me one, I'd throw it away. I'd just throw it away. I'd say thank you and then walk by a garbage can, throw it away because I just don't see a point in it. But once again, that's me. That has nothing to do with the individual in question. So you're not wrong. You're not committing a sin, but I would ask the question, is it wise?
0: Is there a scripture about images?
2: Well, thou shalt not make any graven image.
0: Well, there's another in the New Testament. There was some scripture about giving worship to images. One of Paul's writings.
2: Yeah.
0: Where was that verse?
2: But she, you know, she would say, rightfully so, that she's not worshiping that image.
0: Yeah.
2: And I have no doubt.
0: Well, she may not be. What about the next guy, though?
2: Yeah.
0: The one that receives the
2: right.
0: The statuette. Is that a correct word to say statuette?
2: But she says little mini figurines. Yeah, I don't know.
1: It's not a statue, right? It's literally a little rubber figure.
3: Character that looked like Jesus?
1: Yeah, but it's not a Lego, right? I mean, you can go online and purchase a pack of like 100 of these little mini Jesuses. I know a lot of people that do. But again, I want to emphasize that there are better witnessing tools,
3: yeah.
1: Right?
3: Yeah,
1: there's better ways.
3: I was at a bank, and the lady at the bank that was the bank teller had one of those small little Jesus there. So it became a door opener to talk.
1: Yeah.
3: But, would we say, and I'm just playing the opposition advocate here, would we refuse to buy a CD because it's got a picture of Jesus
0: no.
3: on it? You know, so things like that. So I think we can go to an extreme one way or another, but I agree with you. I don't have a statue of Jesus in my home.
2: Yeah.
3: I don't have that.
2: Well, we've said enough, but I just want to let you know, my dear sister, you're not committing a sin.
1: Yeah, absolutely.
2: But, you know, maybe you're not using wisdom. So I would just take it to the Lord. I would just make it a matter of prayer, really seeking the Lord. Lord, is this something that I should continue to keep doing?
0: Donnie, as an alternate, let's hand out gospel tracts.
2: Yeah, I think that's better. I think that's better. What is the book Song of Songs? It's the Book of Solomon. Mm-hmm. That's what the Song of Solomon is, the Song of Songs. What is the definition of Pentecostalism? Well, Pentecostalism is the term that came about after the Azusa Street outpouring. And because it was Pentecost, it was what happened on the day of Pentecost, Acts 2. They didn't use that term Pentecostal or Pentecostalism in those days, but the coming of the Holy Spirit was on the day of Pentecost. That's when it happened. And so when the Holy Spirit was poured out again in Azusa Street in 1906, 1906 to 1909, people began to refer to it as Pentecostalism because it was a continuation of what happened on the day of Pentecost. Then what is the definition of sensationalism and emotionalism? Well, since the definition of emotionalism is something that is extreme. Crying, laughing, dancing, yeah, shouting, jumping up and down. You know, you look at sporting events when your team scores a touchdown, hits a home run, intercepts the pass, whatever the case may be, and people respond to it, that's showing emotion. And obviously, some people in sporting events, they go a little further than they should. They look like idiots. All right, so that's that. Sensationalism. Sensationalism will be anything that how would you define since
3: it's almost the same thing.
2: It's almost
3: the same.
2: But
3: yeah, it's, you know,
2: yeah,
3: decisions made by emotions and not by something that is tangible.
2: God does move on the emotions of people. However, how do we know the difference between these things? Well, that's a good question. I think it's, to be honest with you, I think it's really simple. I think we know when something's out of order. I think it doesn't sit, if it's not of God, I think it doesn't sit right in our spirit.
0: And if it doesn't, if it's not done in the book of Acts and the entirety of the Bible, if it's not there, I'm not sure it's biblical.
2: And if what is being done is drawing attention to a person other than Christ. But you know, in Pentecostal circles, it is easy. For people to get in the flesh.
1: Yes.
2: You know, it is easy. Yes. And I just think it sticks out. I don't know how to explain it any better than that. I've been in services where there was extreme joy being exhibited, people shouting and running, but none of it was grating. None of it was, it just flowed. In other services where people started doing things, yeah, it's like, oh, man, that's
3: is
2: not
3: that,
2: right.
3: Is that the difference between fire and strange fire? You know, the aspect of there's emotion. We want emotion in our services. There's nothing wrong with that but we don't want it to be that's the main theme. We judge everything by how many boxes of Kleenex I went through or how many times I screamed, things like that.
4: We don't want emotion just for the sake of emotion.
2: Yeah. I watched a very disturbing video on YouTube a while back from a Bethel service, Redding, California. And it was so much out of order that it grieved me.
0: Describe it.
2: Well, it was supposedly altar call and people were screaming at the altar, just screaming, looking up to heaven, just screaming and then making weird body gyrations. I mean, almost like they were a spastic, you know, twisting their body in weird, weird shape. Then they had some lady who's supposed to be some big hoo-ha-ha at that church, running up and down, screaming at people, fire, fire. She'd get in their face and scream, fire, fire. And that was very disturbing to me. I didn't find any of it to be of God. Mm. And I'll just go out and say it. It was not of God, not one single.
0: But that church tolerated it or loved it, probably.
2: Well, that's because that's the stream they flow into.
0: Yeah. You know, the word church order comes to my mind, the phrase. A church has order to it. Now, we have a certain order in our church. We had an order in our church in Dallas. There's order. When people get out of line of the order, whether they're doing something extremely emotional or whatever they're doing. I had a lady once that in the middle of praise and worship, she decided to scream. She tried to scream louder than the people were worshiping. And we had to get her to be quiet. But it's so important to flow with the order and to flow with the pastor. But in that, you mentioned that church in California. Maybe that church likes all that screaming. I certainly wouldn't like it. I wouldn't tolerate it.
3: I think the question is, does the Holy Spirit like it?
2: You know, I know over the years in the church, there's been times that Dad felt that people got into emotionalism. There's been a few times he's called them down during the service. There's been some times he didn't call them down, but he made sure when the service was over that somebody went to them and said, don't do that again. Mm-hmm. And but he also, you know, I remember a prayer meeting on a Saturday morning one time. We have a prayer meeting every Saturday from 10 to 11 at the church in the sanctuary. And I remember one time, your dad always sat on the platform. He sat down in a chair and prayed. And they had a lady come in that I was not familiar with. She'd come to a couple of prayer meetings, but I don't remember if I ever saw her come into church. She may have, I just didn't notice her. But she started, she was praying very loud, not that loud, but louder than everybody else. But then she was kneeling down, but then she got up and was in the front, and she was just swirling around and, you know, "Lord, I worship you," and doing all kind of hand things and twirling around. And Daddy always prayed like this. And all of a sudden, she did something, and he looked up. It didn't take him but 2 seconds. He stood up immediately, walked over, didn't make light, put his hand on it and said, "Stop. Don't do that again." And she left, never came back. And I asked him after church Sunday, went to eat. I said, "Why did you do that?" I said, I know she was out of oil. "Why did you do that?" And he said, "Because it was not right." She was drawing attention to herself. There was no presence of the Lord. There was no unction of the Spirit to do any of that. And another time, I remember on a Sunday morning, it was during the so-called laughing revival in Lakeland. And a whole row of people that had been in that laughing revival came back. They were going back home from Florida, and they stopped in Baton Rouge, and they were sitting on the third row when we had pews. This was years ago. They were taking up a whole row. They didn't do a thing until the preaching started. And then when the preaching started, the cackling started about 15 or 20 minutes into the cackling, the laughing, and then they started, it starts sliding down in the seat. Dad just went right down off the platform, kept preaching, never stopped, walked right up to him and grabbed him. They said, "Stop it. Don't do that." Set back up, and he looked at the pew and said, "Don't do that again. This is not the time to laugh." And then picked it right back up. And that I've been in, you know, and I was right after that revival, I was in Florida. So that so-called revival, they were marked, this was the Brownsville revival, not the laughing revival. One of the things that they were marked for was this shaking, that people would start shaking. And so I was preaching near there after it was over, and some people came in. It was very interesting. During the praise and worship, they didn't do anything. During the special song, they didn't do anything. But the moment the

0: please, because it was a distraction to me. I just don't believe that's God. I believe that anything that takes away from the preaching of the word is not God. I don't believe God interrupts himself. Now, it's a very fine line, because I have been in a couple of services where in the middle of a message, I'll go back, it was a camp meeting one time, toward the end of the message, Dad was preaching. And he made a point and he paused. And then there was a message in tongues, and then the interpretation came. And he gave the altar call right after that. And so I asked him about it, and he said that the message, the interpretation, was verbatim the statement that I was going to make. Mm. Verbatim. Mm. And he said, I was ending on that statement. So the Holy Spirit ended it for me with the exact wording to the T. So that's, you know, and then other times, he'd be preaching and somebody'd give a message and he'd say, stop. Stop. You're out of order. It's not now. I had another time in Family Worship Center during a camp meeting. He got down, he closed the message, said, bow your heads, and two people stood up simultaneously and started giving a message in tongues. And one over there, one over there. And I remember Dad standing for a second, he goes, stop. Stop. You have the message. Give it. And then they gave it. And then he said, who has the interpret? And the interpretation came. And so I think that comes from knowing the Spirit of God, having discernment, and being close enough to the Lord to know what's of God and what's not of the Lord. But at the same time, when it comes to emotionalism, I would rather, as a pastor, I'd rather have to deal with a little bit of emotionalism than a bunch of dead people sitting on the pew just staring at you. It's easier to put out a little fire than it is to try to get a fire started sometimes. But we should never, and I'm saying that in jest, so don't go off that. We should never, we have to be careful as Pentecostals that we don't let emotionalism get in the way of what is truly of God.
1: You know, many people would claim that our church, Family Worship Center, is fairly emotional. And I would say we are. But I want to come back to a point, and by the way, I like the fact that we have the emotion that we do. And if it's of God, we need more of it, if it's of God. I was at the Brownsville Revival three times. Mm-hmm. I felt God there. God truly anointed Steve Hill, just powerfully anointed him. We sat down at a pew, Donnie, and right in front of us was this girl jerking. She'd vibrate and jerk around and do all this. Then she'd stop a moment. She'd reach into her purse and fiddle with something. And then when she closed her purse, she'd set back up, and then she'd start jerking a little bit more. And we were behind her for the whole service. So it was like 2 hours. And this went on and on. When it was over, I told Donna, I said, that lady is totally not of God. She does her interest in whatever her purse is about. Then she jerks a while, and she's making a scene. And I learned, lady, that, you know, there was a problem with her. And obviously there was. The biggest thing in terms of that revival, I think that revival tolerated that stuff too much.
0: Yeah, well, Steve Hill is a good man.
1: Yeah.
0: Steve Hill was a good man. He was a former missionary, and he loved the Lord. But it's easy to let, when you've got a big crowd, it's easy to let things get away from you. So, and I'm going to give them the benefit of the doubt. We got to take a break. I'll be right back.
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1: Some time back at Family Worship Center, my grandfather, as he was standing or sitting on that platform, presented three dynamic, powerful messages that every single one of us need to hear. 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Some of you don't remember them at all. And here's what we have done. We have taken these three specific sermons, The Maniac from Gadara, The Sin Nature, and What the Bible Says About Hell, and we have put them on a CD-DVD combo, $15 each. If I were you, I would not just settle for one. I would get all three of them, because you never know what you're going to pull out of them. 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

0: All right. I've heard your father say many times, Jesus left his expression, but he did not leave his possession. I understand the possession, but what did he mean by left his expression? Well, he was a king. Christ was a king. A king did not come down and be born of a virgin in a stable and be the son of a carpenter. A king came with a royal diadem, a crown, and robes. There were majesty around them. You knew who the king was. So though he laid aside he never laid aside the possession of his deity. He was King of Kings and Lord of Lords. He laid aside the expression and took upon himself humanity. That's what it means.
1: He never did any miracle operating as God, not while he was here on this earth. Everything that he did was through the Holy Spirit as you and I operate today. He just did it in a perfect way that we cannot do. And so that's another way that Absolutely. He laid aside the expression of his deity. He was still God. He was 100% God, 100% mm-hmm. man, but he never once operated as God. He only operated as a man.
2: Would that be true until the resurrection?
3: Yeah, at that point in time.
1: Absolutely.
3: He's back to full position, I guess.
1: Yeah. I mean, that's the reason.
3: Location, full
0: yeah,
3: location.
0: Yeah, but when he comes back, he's coming back as king.
1: Absolutely. Oh, yes.
0: He's wearing a royal robe. He'll have a diadem. He'll have a crown. And it simply means that when he came, he brought with him no outward expression of his kingly lineage and his deity, really.
2: Deity.
0: Laid it aside. Yeah. Should Christians, Pentecostals, only be friends with other people that are Christians or in the same faith as theirs, or should they wait until God sends them godly friends? You know, I have many people that I'm acquainted with that are not Christians, and some that I would even call a friend, but that's limited. I'm not going out to eat with them. I'm not going to go to their house and fellowship. I'm not going to do a lot of things with them because there's too big of a divide